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3: Cardinals and Marlins tonight, some great news. I am watching them roll the tarp off the field. The tarp has been just placed out in shallow right field while they worked on the infield. Now it is literally being rolled up and it will completely come off the field, and we are good for baseball tonight. If you're looking for something to do, won't you join us? We'd love to have you out here at the ballpark. In fact, stick around after the game as well for Friday Night Live over at Cardinal Nation, right across the street at Ballpark Village. Tonight, the featured guests are going to be Jeff Supon and Brad Thompson, as Mike Claiborne and Ricky Horton host that show. That's coming up immediately following. You can be there live. We'll have it for you here across the network as well. Just a couple games going on involving NL Central teams as the other teams are playing against each other. Reds and Pirates in Pittsburgh. That game is through four, and so far the Reds have a 4-1 lead. And then the Cubs and the Brewers are playing in Milwaukee. That game currently in the bottom of the first inning. It is scoreless. Milwaukee has gotten two hits in the bottom of the first, and they are still batting with two outs. Jacob Mizorowski threw the top of the first, and at one point he hit 105.5 miles per hour as Mizorowski is doing Mizorowski things tonight as the Brewers and Cubs play in Milwaukee. We'll keep you updated on that as we go along. Hopefully you do not hear from me until after this game is over. That means we played all the way through without any rain slowing us down. That is the goal. It is the Cardinals. It is the Marlins. The voice of the Cardinals, John Rooney and Ricky Horton, have the call of the game. And it's on the way next on the Cardinals Radio Network, powered by Graybar.
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10: Welcome to St. Louis Cardinals baseball from Busch Stadium, downtown St. Louis. It's the Cardinals and the Miami Marlins, the red-hot Miami Marlins. And it's the first of three as the Cardinals are heading into the official first half of the season. Sunday, with the rainout yesterday, will now be game number 81. So the Cardinals will be halfway through when the Marlins leave town. And the Cardinals will leave town on that same day. They're going to head to Atlanta and begin a road trip that's all important for the Cardinals, too. They're going to play Atlanta and then the Chicago Cubs going into the 4th of July and the 250th celebration of our country. So we're looking forward to that road trip. It's going to be a tough one, but it's going to be a fun one, and it'll be fun tonight too. It looks like we will have baseball. Last night we thought we would as well, but rain stood in the way of that. Cardinals lost 2 out of 3 to the Diamondbacks in this series, and will make up the last game, and that'll be July 23rd. It's been rescheduled for 4:15, originally a day off at home for the Cardinals, who will be returning from Anaheim the night before. This is Ricky Horton. I'll be alongside John Rooney. He is the voice of the Cardinals. Jim Jackson is our producer engineer. Mike Claiborne, part of our broadcast team as well. And we're glad you're with us on the Cardinals Radio Network powered by Graybar. Let's talk about the starting pitchers here today. And we're going to begin with their guy. Their guy has been unbelievable. Max Meyer is 8-0 with a 2.80 ERA. First 16 starts of the year, he has not lost a game, and that's a franchise record for the Marlins. He's a 6-foot right-hander. He's 27 years of age. He pitched at the University of Minnesota. He was their first-round pick in 2020. He beat the Giants his last time out, and he also got a no decision against the Cardinals earlier this year, where he went 5 1/3 innings in that game, giving up a couple of runs. But he's a good one, a good fastball, great changeup, and good breaking balls as well. So the Cardinals are going to have to try to figure him out. Michael McGreevy knows what he's doing on the Cardinals side. Been a little bit tough for him the last few starts, but he overall is a 3-6 with a 3.35 ERA, very respectable ERA, and the 25-year-old 6'4 right-hander, again 0-4 in his last six starts, but he did pitch a little bit better against the Royals, still gave up 5 runs in that game in 5 innings of work, and he gave up 8 hits, and he is 1-1 lifetime against the Marlins in 2 starts, and we'll see how he fares tonight against a very tough lineup, bunch of lefties. I'll tell you more about the lineups when we come back.
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13: 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Deep left field. 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

restrictions, you're not in an area where this game is available. 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
1: Unfortunately, again, not the best performance from the Cardinals this year. No runs, three hits. Michael McGreevy was very good. That should not get lost in the result of the game. He went six strong innings, giving up just five hits, four strikeouts, one walk. That's a nice bounce back for him. But outside of that, Jojo Romero is okay working out of the bullpen for sure. Offensively, just not a whole lot. Just the three hits when they did have opportunities to drive in runs coming up with a big hit. They did not do that. Going 0 for 5 today with runners in scoring position. And the Marlins, who didn't do anything offensively through the first seven innings, able to push across two in the eighth, two in the ninth. And when all is said and done, Cardinals lose by a 4-0 score. We've got a lot coming up here on the Mercy Cardinals postgame show. We'll hear from Cardinals manager Oliver Marmol. We'll try to dip into the clubhouse a little bit. But up next, we'll go back through the game with the highlights. Cardinals lose to Miami 4-0. This is the Mercy Cardinals postgame show on the Cardinals Radio Network, powered by Graybar.
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1: Cardinals get shut out by the Marlins tonight 4-0 in a weekend series opener. Welcome back in. This is the Mercy Cardinals postgame show on the Cardinals Radio Network. Let's go back through the game with the highlights. The pitching matchup, Michael McGreevy going for the Cardinals, Max Meyer making the start for the Marlins. Marlins made a little bit of noise in the top of the first inning. They would get two on. McGreevy would get to two outs and be facing off against the always dangerous Otto Lopez.
13: Church way over in right center field. A lot of hitting room. Deep left center. The pitch. A swing, line drive, right field, right to Walker, out number three.

0: Lopez lines out, leaving two on.
1: So that's a good start for Michael McGreevy, being able to get out of that little bit of a jam in the second inning. Owen Casey would lead things off in the top of the second for the Marlins with a base hit. That would bring up Joe Mack.
2: They really are very synergistic in the way they go about their business.
0: Here's a little dribbler back to McGreevy. He turns, throws to second, one, on to first, double play. Just get the ball to Mason Wynn. And that's what McGreevy did, and the Cardinals turn two down for Esteury Ruiz.
1: And McGreevy would get out of it without a run scoring. One of the key moments in this game comes in the second inning. The inning gets started with Jordan Walker.
0: Walker bounces one toward the shortstop, cut off by the third baseman. A quick throw, save! Pauly just back from the minors today. Uncorked a pretty good throw, but Walker beat it.
1: Yeah, so they've got the leadoff hitter on. It feels pretty good. Lars Nootbaar comes up to the plate, and it was very, very close to being a 1-0 Cardinal lead.
0: The pitch is swung on and ripped. It's just foul down the right field line. Nootbaar jumping, thinking he had a double, and thinking that one hit the line.
2: Stubby Clapp pointing immediately into the Cardinals' dugout to said, check that one out, because I think he thinks that's fair.
3: After review, the call of the field stands. The first baseman did not touch the ball, and the ball is fouled. St. Louis will lose his challenge.
1: Most people in the radio booth where I was at that moment felt like that went off of the first baseman, but they said on the replay that there was not enough to be able to overrule that. And then after that, things went a little bit haywire as Jordan Walker's caught stealing second base. Nootbaar ends up striking out, and all of a sudden, what started as a very, very promising second inning kind of peters out into nothing, and it's a scoreless game as the game goes to the third. In the third, the Marlins would get a couple base hits. Griffin Conine had a single. Xavier Edwards had a base hit, so they are both on. There's two outs, and it is Kyle Stowers at the plate.
2: Just to the right of the arch with our viewpoint. Swing and a miss. He threw it by him. He strikes out Stowers. First strikeout for Michael McGreevy.
1: Yeah, so good job there by McGreevy. Second time in this game, he got out of a two-on situation without any runs scoring. It remains scoreless as the game goes to the third and the fourth into the fifth inning. Esteury Ruiz would lead the inning off with a base hit. He's a dangerous threat to run, but Michael McGreevy had something to say about that.
0: No score, fifth inning. Throw to first! Got him! McGreevy picks off Ruiz. Quick feet. Quick tag over at first by Burleson.
1: Somewhat surprisingly, that is the first ever pickoff for Michael McGreevy in the big leagues. He does a really good job holding runners on, but that was the first ever pickoff, and the Marlins would end up going down quietly there in the fifth inning. Game would move on to the sixth, and Michael McGreevy would continue to work in the sixth inning. Griffin Conine strikes out. Xavier Edwards would ground out, and then Kyle Stowers, he is up at the plate as McGreevy is able to get out of the inning. 1-2-3.
0: Here is strike three on the outside corner, and that's being challenged by Stowers. Oh, that was right there.
4: Miami has one challenge remaining.
0: One challenge.
2: That was right down the middle.
0: Right down the middle. Terrible challenge by Stowers, but thank you.
1: Stowers is a really good player, but that was not the best decision he's ever made. It was right down the middle, as they said there on the broadcast, for sure. And that's a strikeout, and that ends the day for Michael McGreevy. Really good performance today from Michael McGreevy. That was good to see. Jojo Romero puts up a zero as he comes in to pitch in the seventh inning. And then we talked earlier about one of the big moments in this game being the second inning when the Cardinals don't score. Well, another big inning is coming in the seventh, or at least a big opportunity. Ivan Herrera leads the inning off by being hit by a pitch, then Alec Burleson walks. So very quickly, runners on at first and second, nobody out. Jordan Walker stands in. He grounds out with the runners moving up. So Herrera goes to third. Burleson is at second. Now just one out. And here comes Lars Nootbaar.
2: And here comes the pitch to Nootbaar, and that's taken low, ball four. The bases are loaded for Mason Wynn. Two walks and a hit by pitch in this inning.
1: This is the moment for the Cardinals. One out, bases loaded. Here's Mason Wynn.
2: And here comes the 2-1 delivery. Grounded towards short. Lopez has it. He's going to come home. And he gets the lead runner, Herrera, at the plate. And Herrera slides into the catcher, and they're checking on each other to make sure they're okay.
1: Even with the runner being tagged out, you still have two runners in scoring position as Walker took third and Nootbaar took second. So you need a two-out hit from Nathan Church.
2: The 1-2 pitch with the bases loaded to Church is hit towards left field down the line, and it's going to be caught on the run by the left fielder Ruiz, who got a good jump on it.
1: So the Cardinals are unable to do anything in the seventh inning. And then in the top of the eighth inning, the Marlins have an opportunity and they take advantage. George Soriano, the new pitcher on for the Cardinals. First batter he faces, Ruiz. He gets a base hit, quickly steals second, and it brings up Graham Pauly.
5: Soriano could use a strikeout. The pitch hit hard and fair over the first base bag toward the right field corner. Walker plays it. He throws into second base, and the tag just late. An RBI double for Graham Pauly, 1-0 Miami.
1: It's not long after that that the rain starts to come down, and we had a rain delay of just short of a half hour. So if it would have started a few moments earlier, it would have been a scoreless game, but the rain comes down when it is a 1-0 contest. Eventually, they would resume play. Jacob Marcy, a pop out before Griffin Conine walks, and then Xavier Edwards, he walks as well. That loads the bases, and it brings up Kyle Stowers.
5: The infield playing it halfway on the right side, in a little closer on the left for the left-handed batter. The pitch is swung on, and it's hit to Burleson, stepping on first. The throw home, the tag. Double play! Double play!
2: Now they're going to challenge
5: that. And, of course, Pauly is going to say he was safe, and he wants that challenge.
3: After review, the call on the field is overturned. The runner is safe. Miami retains the tag.
5: 2-0 in favor of Miami.
1: A little bit of a surprise that that got overturned. I think, and at the end of the day, you want the call to be right, but it was a really close call. And I think we've seen those kind of close calls before going as a call stands. So they probably got the call right. Not trying to say that they didn't. I'm just saying, having watched as much baseball as I watch, it feels like very often that type of play just goes as a call stands. It didn't tonight. It makes it a 2-0 game. So the Cardinals have that 2-run deficit as they go to the bottom of the eighth inning. New pitcher is Michael Peterson as Max Meyer is finally out of the game with one out. It's Jose Fermin at the plate.
5: In his career against the Cardinals, there's a drive that has potential in left center field, and that ball is down and bounces over the wall. A ground rule double for Jose Fermin.
1: So another big opportunity for the Cardinals as J.J. Weatherholt comes up representing the tying run. He lines out, and then Ivan Herrera with two outs representing the tying run.
5: Fermin takes a good lead at second base. The 1-2 pitch here for Herrera. He swings and goes down on strikes.
1: So the Cardinals cannot come up with that big hit. It remains a 2-0 game as it goes to the ninth inning. New pitcher is Max Ragic. With one out, he walks Joe Mack, then Ruiz walks. Runners on at first and second for Graham Pauly, who flies out. That allows Mack to go to third. Ruiz later would steal second. So runners on at second and third for Jacob Marcy.
5: Ragic brings it home. A swing and a line drive into center field. That ball is going to be in play as the ball hit down in front of Church. He caught it. Two runs are going to score, and it's a 4-0 lead for Miami.
1: Justin Brule would come in to pitch. He would get Griffin Conine to ground out. That ends the top of the ninth inning. But two more runs across for Miami, making it a 4-0 game. In the bottom of the ninth, Calvin Fache pitching for the Marlins. Cardinals would go down pretty quietly, and they end up losing this one. Again, the final score, 4-0 with the victory. The Marlins go to 43-39. The Cardinals, they drop to 42-37. Winning totals for Miami, 4 runs, 8 hits, no errors. Miami leaves 7. For the Cardinals, no runs, 3 hits, no errors. They leave 5. Winning pitcher Meyer, he's now 9-0. The loss to Soriano, he drops to 3-2. No home runs hit. Game goes 2 hours and 39 minutes plus a 27-minute rain delay. Tickets sold, 27,584 folks at Busch Stadium tonight. Cardinals lose to Miami 4-0. We'll return with the postgame comments of Cardinals manager Oliver Marmol. That's next. 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
14: Now, back to the Mercy Cardinals post-game show. 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
1: Cardinals lose to Miami by a 4-0 score. Welcome back in. This is the Mercy Cardinals postgame show. Good starting pitching performances today from the Cardinals. Michael McGreevy was really good. 6 shutout innings, just 5 hits, 4 strikeouts, 1 walk. He drops his ERA to 3.12, not factoring into the decision. And then Max Meyer's been great all season long for the Marlins. He continued that tonight with 7 scoreless, 2 hits, 5 strikeouts, 2 walks. He's now 9-0 with a 2.60 ERA. Cardinals manager Oliver Marmol met with the media a few moments ago and started by giving a lot of credit to Meyer for what he was able to do against his club.
15: He was ripping sweepers, and he's been he's given everybody trouble this year. He's had a really nice year, does a nice job, understands the opposition. He pitched us tough, a lot of off-speed stuff and secondary stuff and hitters count, which we knew going in, but still had trouble combating.
16: What do you give to the base runners in the seventh? They're not able to cash. Is there extra frustration just based on?
15: If it was a crappy at bat, then yeah, but it wasn't. Hit a liner to left, and they were positioned well, which easily could have been a triple. So you look at Newt being able to go down the line there, it's called foul. They hit one down the line, and it goes in their favor. I mean, those are two very important at-bats there that can change a game. And then Churchy, bases low. I mean, that's a really nice swing, really good approach. Executed it well, just at somebody. So there's not a whole lot you can do about that, but that changes the game as well. Yeah.
17: this goes under the spill category, you can't do anything, you can't ask for a recall, you have the rain delay come right after that double. Did you look at it to see if it was fair? Did you have an angle on it?
15: No, I mean, I think whatever they would have called probably would have stood. It's really tough to see. You see something come up, but I got bigger problems than that one right now. Yeah.
18: McGreevy navigated some base runners early on, seemed to really get stronger as the start went on. What did you see from him?
15: Man, he used all quadrants. Like, he just pitched everywhere in the zone, used all his pitches, made it, I mean, kept them off balance. If you look at some of the sequences, it was just, he did a really nice job of using everything to all parts of the zone. But solid evening for him. Yeah. All the way around. Man, you continue to watch him, and there's a lot to take from his outings, just the overall poise. We talked about it before the game started. Can't remember who I was talking to within this group, but just what allows him to continue to have success is those moments that tend to speed up on guys. He's able to flush it and kind of move on to what's next, and it allows him to stay in the moment more than most. So I appreciate that about him, yeah.
18: Do you anything on your pitching for the weekend you can share with us?
15: Yeah, we'll go ahead and skip May follow the rest of the rotation in order. He experienced some tight back last time out, and it's probably just when you look at going complete game and then having to come back and throw after that outing, it tightened up on him. We took him out of his last one early for a combination of things, but that was a big part of it. And then I wanted to make sure we get on the other side of this and not push through it to make sure that he finishes strong. So we'll skip him and keep going.
1: That is Cardinals manager Oliver Marmol. So the big news there right at the end, they are being careful with Dustin May. He had that 9-inning complete game shutout and then followed that up with a tough outing his last time out. They're going to skip him. You've got that opportunity now with yesterday's rain out and an off day coming up on Monday. So they'll skip May just to try to make sure that they're able to preserve him and his health here moving forward. Cardinals lose to the Miami Marlins 4-0, the final score. We will hear from starting pitcher Michael McGreevy coming up in just a moment on the Mercy Cardinals postgame show on the Cardinals Radio Network, powered by Graybar.
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1: Cardinals come up short tonight as they lose to the Marlins 4-0. This is the Mercy Cardinals postgame show on the Cardinals Radio Network. Around the NL Central tonight, Brewers and Cubs opening up a series in Milwaukee. Brewers win by a 6-2 score as Jacob Mizorowski goes 9-3, goes 6 innings, 1 run, 2 hits, 8 strikeouts, 4 walks. He gets his ERA to 1.45 with his performance. At one point, he threw a pitch today at 105.5 miles per hour. Reds win in Pittsburgh over the Pirates 6-4. Across the Cardinals minor league system, AAA Memphis gets shut out at Jacksonville, losing by a 1-0 score. AA Springfield playing a doubleheader against Northwest Arkansas. Game number one goes to Springfield 7-5, and then they complete the doubleheader sweep with a 14-2 win in the nightcap. High A Peoria loses at Beloit 6-1, and the Palm Beach Cardinals, they hold off Bradenton, winning by a 12-10 score. In our game, the Cardinals lose to Miami 4-0, but Michael McGreevy was pretty darn good. 6 innings, does not give up a run, 5 hits, 4 strikeouts, 1 walk. He spoke to the media a few moments ago inside the Cardinals clubhouse and talked about his day.
2: Yeah, felt good. Changeup was a little hit and miss just in terms of kind of location. I felt like I was yanking a little bit, but from the get-go, the velo was much better. A couple 95s in there in the start, which is good. Some 93s, 94s late, so I'm always stoked about that, getting my velo back to where it needs to be. I thought the cutter and curveball were really good tonight, especially the curveball in big situations. Even that 3-2 to Stowers was awesome. I wanted it in the zone. I figured he was going to put it in play, but frozen, which was awesome. So a lot of good signs moving forward. I'm glad I was able to bounce back from the KC outing and, just on to the next one.
3: Is there any challenge to being ready for one team and the game's rained out and then you have to wait and then face a different team?
2: Yeah, I mean, there's always a bit of adjustment with that. Luckily, we'd already faced them this year, so I already had my notes on them from the previous outing. I faced a lot of those guys in AAA Jacksonville. That's on, so I'm familiar with what they like, what they don't like as well. So it's probably the best team to kind of go from one team to another for me just because of how familiar I am with them. I mean, we share a spring training complex with them, so I know them pretty well. But, had it been any other team we hadn't faced before, I know I still would have been ready.
4: How close physically did you get yesterday to having to be ready to go before it was?
2: You kind of read the situation, like you see the tarp on, you check outside a few times, so you don't try to get too hot too quick. I hadn't even thrown any plyos yet, so I wasn't even ready for catch. So it was just a matter of feeling things out, and if I was told, hey, there might be a window, I would have got a little hotter, but as the night went on, I figured like this game will probably get banged.
4: Was it similar kind of today, waiting for them? Okay, yeah, this is going to play, or did you just, was it?
2: No, there was always a good, there was no stop in the routine tonight, which was, I'm thankful for. Our grounds crew do a great job making sure we're updated all the time, making sure the field's ready, so always hats off to them. We appreciate all that they do. But it was smooth sailing from the time I showed up to the time I was ready to take the ball for the first pitch.
4: You mentioned curveball specifically, but with as many pitches as you can go to, how does that help with runners on base, just in specifically when you're dealing with traffic and you can show different looks?
2: Yeah, showing different looks. A lot of guys throughout the league typically get more aggressive with guys on, especially guys in runners in scoring position today. So making sure they can't sell out to one pitch, you know, guys have traffic on. A lot of guys like to resort to the sinker, the fastball, just get some in there for strike one. And that's what, when guys are more aggressive, that's what they hunt. So being able to, you know, flip a curveball and throw an changeup in there, just kind of make sure, like, hey, like, we're not going to get too aggressive here. Like, you're still going to be a tough AB. We'll kind of work our way through, like, what we see throughout the at-bat.
4: You brought the velocity, anything to that other than you're just now in June and you're in the midst of the season. A lot of guys, Swanson's one, other guys that get the velocity kind of going as the body does in the heat of summer. Is it similar for you?
2: Yeah, definitely felt super humid and sticky out there after the first thing. I threw, I think, 25 pitches. I was like, oh gosh, like, hopefully I get through five, and then able to go six was awesome. But yeah, like, as the velo comes back, just making sure everything, I'm well adjusted to the heat, you know, running outside, getting used to the good old Midwest weather, whether it's raining or it's 105 on the field. Just want to make sure that I'm physically ready to make sure I can go at least 100 pitches.
4: The velocity part of a progression, though, or is there something that you...
2: I think it was more just like finding some feels and stuff, just trying to be a little more athletic. I already think I'm a good athlete out there, but even trying to be more athletic out there, especially within the delivery, and some great signs tonight, and I was really happy about that.
1: That's Michael McGreevy speaking after his start, which was very good. Unfortunately, Cardinals can't score any runs this evening, and they end up losing by a 4-0 score. We're back to wrap up this edition of the Mercy Cardinals postgame show in just a moment on the Cardinals Radio Network, powered by Graybar.
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1: Cardinals lose to the Marlins 4-0, the final score. Welcome back in as we do start to wrap up this edition of the Mercy Cardinals post-game show. Before we get out of here, though, we have to take a look at our Missouri Farm Bureau Insurance Saves leaderboard. Right now, leading the way is Cleveland's Cade Smith. He has 24 of them. San Diego's Mason Miller has 21. And then after that, Tampa Bay's Brian Baker is in a tie for third with 20. You have to go down now to fifth on the list to find Riley O'Brien sitting with the 19. That is brought to you by Missouri Farm Bureau Insurance. We are Missouri Farm Bureau Insurance, and we've got Missouri covered. Game two of this three-game weekend series will be coming up tomorrow here across the Cardinals radio network. First pitch tomorrow is scheduled for 6:15. That means coverage at 5:20. We do have the starting pitching matchup for you for the Cardinals. It's going to be Andre Pallante. He'll come in with a 9-4 record and a 3.59 ERA. He's been on a very good run here recently. And for the Marlins, they are going to throw right-hander Ryan Gusto, who comes in with an 0-2 record, ERA at 6. He has appeared in 6 games this year. 4 of them are starts. So that's going to be your pitching matchup tomorrow. For the voice of the Cardinals, John Rooney and Ricky Horton, who had the call of the game, for Mike Claiborne, on-site producer-engineer Jim Jackson, studio producer-engineer John Camp, our booth assistant and also clubhouse reporter is Emmett Kincannon, and Ben Boyd is the manager of the St. Louis Cardinals Radio Network. For everybody I just mentioned, I'm Matt Pauley, thanking you for being tuned in. Cardinals lose to the Marlins 4-0. 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
1: Tough one for the Cardinals. They lose to the Marlins by a 4-0 score. And the funk that this team is in right now, it does continue tonight. Welcome in to the Circa Sports Extra Inning Show here on KMOX. My name is Matt Pauley. As always, if you want to chime in, you can do so. 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That's how you call. That's how you text. You can tweet at me at Matt Pauley on air, M-A-T-T-P-A-U-L-E-Y on air. And for those of you watching on Facebook, Twitter, and YouTube, we welcome your comments in the chat as we'll talk through what went down tonight. Cardinals in, Yeah, they just had a tough one tonight, and unfortunately, there's been a few of those. And already, the comments coming in are focusing on the trend of what's happening. Jeremy says this team has been struggling for 2 weeks. Justin says the Cardinals are 4-6 over the last 10 games. The offense needs to do a better job scoring runs. Nick says, not sure this is a funk. Pretty sure it's the team that they really are. Yeah, I don't know. Like, you got me. I always say, and I'm not just trying to repeat myself. I feel like I do that a lot. I always say good teams play poor baseball for like a short amount of time, and then they play good baseball for a long amount of time. You know, take your winning streak, take your surges, take your good periods, and run those out for a while. And then when you do go into a little bit of a valley, you try to eliminate that as quickly as you possibly can. And I think the Cardinals had done a fantastic job at doing just that for the better part of the first 2 months of the season. Because I can sit here and tell you the various times this year where it felt like it was starting to go bad. Like, I'm looking at the schedule right now, and I can just scroll through. Because I remember all these periods. They lost three in a row in mid-April against Boston and Cleveland. And we were taking phone calls and text messages on this very show that this is the beginning of the end. And then the Cardinals went on a run. They had that four-game losing streak against Miami and Seattle. I don't think people actually, I don't think people overreacted to that one, because I think there was an understanding that even though they got swept by Seattle, they actually played pretty well in that series. They just played a really good team and they got beat. But even so, they lost four in a row there, and then they went on to win, what, five in a row after that? Six in a row, and like seven of, or I guess nine of 11 or something like that. It was a really good run, and that went on for a while. Then they had the period where they got swept in that series at Milwaukee, and then lost two out of three against Texas with a series win against Chicago in the middle of it, and everybody thought that was the end of it. And then they went on a six-game winning streak against Texas, Cincinnati, and the Mets. Since then, that's really since the end of that Mets series, they lost that final game against the Mets 5-4, and that was on June 11th. And since then, they have gone 1, 2, 3, 4, 5, 6, 7. They have lost 8 compared to 6 wins. So actually, it's not as bad as you might think it is. Now, more specifically here recently, they've lost 5 of their last 7. I'm not willing to hop on with what Nick said of not sure this is a funk, pretty sure it's the team that they really are. And Nick, I'm not telling you you're wrong. I'm just telling you I don't think we've seen enough to say that for sure. And this is not me being indecisive. This is not me not having opinions. This is not me neutering myself, anything like that. I think people who do the job that I do and this industry overall in the media, I think we define things way too early. It's okay. Maybe I'm wrong. Maybe this isn't what you want. It's okay to let something play out, look back at it, and then say, this is what that was. You don't have to be in the moment defining it. Are we potentially right now watching the kind of the beginning of the end, or this team falling back, or this team starting to be the team that a lot of people thought that they were going to be when the season got started? Is there a possibility that that's happening right now? Yes. It would be completely disingenuous on my part to not leave open that possibility. Is it also a possibility that this is just another one of those periods that I mentioned earlier, albeit lasting a little bit longer. I'm not trying to run away from the truth here. And that it's a team that's maybe running out of a little bit of gas here, coming up on the All-Star break, which isn't that far away. And they just need to be reignited. And that can happen here at some point. Yeah, that's possible too. And I don't know. I don't know. And I don't think anybody knows. There are people

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1: And not a foul ball, which I think it was. I think it was a fair ball. Does this game play out a little bit differently? Whereas later on in the game, the Marlins also have a really close call on a ball down the line, and it ends up going in their direction on the call. Like those are the things that happen. And in a single game, we can sit here, and I think when I talk like that, in many ways, it sounds like I'm making excuses. I'm not. Like that, you win games and you lose games in that fashion over 162 games, and that's what we do on this show. We break down those moments. But from a big picture perspective, when things are not going well for you, and then you have moments like that that could turn a game in a different direction, and those don't go well, if they win this game tonight, you feel very, I don't know if you feel really good about the club, but you feel like, okay, they've gotten some stuff out of their system and they can turn this into a good weekend. And they still can turn it into a good weekend. Go beat the Marlins the next two out of three, or the next two to win two out of three, and we're having a very different conversation on Sunday than we are right now. Jeremy sends in a message, says, need to get better with runners in scoring position. Yeah, they do. And that's been a problem over the last few years. Now, I think it's a problem in baseball. The Cardinals are not the only team that that have that, for sure. But it is a problem. And this team's margin of error for this team is so small. They cannot make mistakes. They have to come up with clutch hits. They have to score every possible run that they can, it seems like, to win games. And that is not happening right now. Let's get to some of the text messages that have come in. Folks, when you send really, really long text messages, I've talked about this before. Our text system is terrible, where it comes in random messages, and it's hard for me to like put the puzzle together. So, texter from the 618, you wrote a novel, and I can't put it together. So, if you want to write those words a little bit more efficiently and send it back in, feel free to do so. From the 512, we got one that said, June swoon, second year in a row. Yeah, last year was not a very good June. And that is, right now, it has started off in that way as well. Let's see. Walt says, Matt, without looking, how many walks does Walker have in June? Clue, 93, but not many, without looking. And then you gave me the answer. I saw the answer. I was thinking about it, and then I saw the answer right after. So I don't know what answer I would have given. I was still thinking through it, but then a 290 on base, 302 on base, three walks, including 12 intentional. Is that what you're saying there? So, look, the bigger picture here, Jordan Walker, this has been a lot for him. This has been a lot for him this year, and I think he needs the All-Star break. Some people have asked about him participating in the Home Run Derby. I really, really, really hope that he does not participate in the Home Run Derby, because I think this is a guy who needs to rest as much as possible. He's going to participate in the All-Star game. That's going to be tiring enough for him. The numbers in June are not as good as they're not bad. He doesn't have bad numbers in June. I'm looking at a 290 batting average and a 743 OPS. Before the season got started, if somebody would have come to you and said, Jordan Walker is going to have a 740 OPS for the whole season, are you taking it? The answer is yes. The answer is you absolutely are taking it. But he has not been as good in June as he has been in previous months, especially from a slugging standpoint. That, you know, batting

0: average. He's been 280 to 300 every single month. I'm not worried about his batting average. I'm worried about his ability to get extra bases, hit home runs, things like that. He does not have a home run since June 13th. He does not have a double since June 12th. So it's been a while. It's been a little while since he's had an extra base hit. He's hitting a lot of ground balls right now. I think right now, for me, Walker just, I think he needs a break. Yeah, Jeremy says what I just said. Walker seems to be hitting the ball on the ground more. Yeah, the ground ball rate absolutely has gone up for him a little bit recently, and that's a bummer. That is a bummer for sure. Let's get to our cut of the game. Cut of the game sponsored by the Diamond Shop, thediamondshop.net. It's a little more challenging to get that cut of the game when they don't score any runs, but we're going to go with this, and I'm going to tell you why. We'll play it first. It came in the eighth inning.
1: In his career against the Cardinals, there's a drive that has potential in left center field, and that ball is down and bounces over the wall. A ground rule double for Jose Fermin.
0: Okay, so that is our cut of the game. Again, the cut of the game, it is being brought to you by the Diamond Shop, thediamondshop.net. The reason I want to focus in on that is because Jose Fermin right now is being a very, very productive ball player for the Cardinals. We just talked about Walker's numbers in June. Let's look at Jose Fermin's numbers here in the month of June. He is a 362 hitter here in the month. He's got an OPS at 856. He has raised his overall numbers this year to being a 278 hitter and a 737 OPS over 46 games. I think that's a lot more than anybody could expect out of Jose Fermin. And I got to tell you, like I get a lot of comments and things like that on this show. Obviously, that's what it's all about. And some people will just comment in, you know, DFA this guy, DFA this guy, fire this guy, do this, do that. Like, that's what a lot of the comments we get via text and the other social media channels. And very often we get the DFA Fermin. And I just, like, no. He's a really productive ball player. Guy on the bench, maybe really productive is overstating it a bit, but this guy's a nice, this is an important part of this team, really important part of this team, and he's putting up great numbers in the month of June. As I said a moment ago, 362 average, 856 OPS in the month of June. He's getting a little bit more playing time. Jose Fermin is one of the most likable people you are ever going to meet if you get the opportunity to meet him. And so when he is performing at a high level, it makes me happy because I like the guy. I like the guy a lot. So I happy to see that he's doing that. Who's on a Roll is sponsored by Circus Sports. Sports betting the way it should be. I could have just done that when talking about Jose Fermin because he is on a roll. But we'll go with a couple other folks here. Yvonne Herrera. I don't know if he wants to be on this kind of roll, but he was hit by his major league leading 22nd pitch of the season. He is tied with Huey Jennings in 1898. So we get this list. We get these stats, and sometimes I'll see somebody's name, and I won't be super familiar with who they are, and I'll get a little bit worried that maybe this is somebody that I need to know a little bit more. This one happened in 1898. I'll be honest with you. I'm not overly familiar with Huey Jennings, but Huey Jennings, 22 in 1898 for the second most through a team's first 79 games of the season. First was Dan McGann to a 23 in 1899. It's the seventh most in a single season among primary catchers and the most by primary backstop since Wilson Contreras had 24 in 2022 with the Cubs. Also, Jordan Walker has reached base safely in 9 career home games against Miami, the longest streak by a Cardinals player to begin their career against the Marlins since Paul DeYoung had a 10-game run from 2017, and that ran all the way to 2021. Who's on a roll? Sponsored by Circus Sports. Sports betting the way it should be. 314-436-7900. 314-436-7900. That's how you call. That's how you text. Text message from the 618 says, going back to your pregame show, Are they going to continue to run Matthew Liberatore out every 5 days? And then asks, what about the news conference on Wednesday? It did not make me feel all warm and fuzzy inside for the Cardinals. I don't think that was the purpose. Let's go backwards first here. I don't think that was the purpose of the news conference. I think the news conference was to tell you what the leadership is going to look like for the Cardinals moving forward. They have set a leadership plan. They have a new CEO. They have an organizational structure where their president of baseball operations and their president of business operations are kind of on the same level. So if you're looking at like an organizational chart, it is, you know, it goes CEO to those next two positions, and then it, you know, disperses from there with people on the baseball side and people on the business side. Now, I think the world of both of those individuals, all the individuals, I think very highly of Bill DeWitt III. And then, you know, I don't deal with him a lot one-on-one. We're my orbit and his orbit only cross paths every once in a while. But I see Heim Bloom a lot, and I see Anouk Kurruntarante a lot, and I think the world of both those individuals, and I think they are the right people for this organization, again, from both a baseball side and from a business side. As far as the Matthew Liberatore thing, like we've talked about this on this show and on other shows. I'll just very, very quickly say this. They obviously believe that from a long-term standpoint for Liberatore, to get him where they want him to go, that the best thing for him is for him to pitch every fifth day. I think there's an acknowledgement that goes along with that he's not the guy giving you the best chance to win right now every fifth day. Hopefully, at some point in time, that turns. Hopefully, they're right. Hopefully, they get him going once again so he looks like the guy he looked in the first 2 months of the season. I don't know anybody who would argue, like, if I simply state or ask the question on any given day based off the way they've pitched lately, who's going to give you a better chance to win, Matthew Liberatore or Hunter Dobbins? The answer right now is Dobbins, and he wasn't great in his last start for Memphis. He only went 4 innings, but Liberatore has not been giving you a chance to win throughout the entire month of June. So that's where it's at right now. This organization, I think, is saying that for them to get what they want out of Liberatore, they feel like the best path is for him to take a start every fifth day. And there's just an acknowledgement right now that there can be a downside to that because of what it has looked like here recently. Got one other thing, non-Cardinals thing, but something certainly notable for Cardinals fans. Jeremy sends in a message. Good luck to John Mozeliak. If you did not hear, Mo has a new job. Mo has a new job. He was hired as a baseball consultant for the Angels, who fired their general manager today. And Mo is going to serve as the interim GM for the rest of the season for the Angels. He is also being tasked to basically redo some things in their baseball operation on the run. He is going to be involved in hiring whoever their next GM is. Could that mean he stays on in that role, or is this for sure just going to be him until the end of the season? I don't know. He was not, in classic Angels fashion, he was not made available for comment. So at some point in time, I'm sure he'll talk to the media out there in Southern California. But it's based off everything that's been written so far, it sounds like he's going to be officially with the team through the end of this calendar year. I would keep an eye, though, on decisions he makes, because there could be folks here who work for the Cardinals who could end up getting hired there. If he's going to have a very large voice in who their next GM is going to be, it is not out of the realm of possibility that somebody who works for the Cardinals could end up in that position. And also, I think you have to keep in the back of your mind, there's a lot of dudes who play for the Cardinals who he had a large hand in bringing in. So if there are deals to be had, maybe that's going to be something where that's going to be, you know, something where he's looking at the Cardinals. I don't know how comfortable he would be making moves with the Cardinals, if that's a sign that's going to be a really comfortable thing for him or uncomfortable, I don't know. But Yeah, good for him. I like Mo personally. It was obviously time for a change with the Cardinals. I give him a lot of credit for what he did. I know there's a lot of people that don't, and that's fine. We don't need to argue the merits of John Mozeliak on this show tonight. But good for him. Glad he's back in baseball. Hope he's happy. Hope he's happy. That's the main thing. He, coming out of this job, he sounded like a dude that just wanted to be out of baseball and wanted to travel and wanted to enjoy life and wanted to lay low. And not that long after, he's back in it. And back in it at a very high level day-to-day, trying to lift up an organization that needs a whole lot of lifting up. Text message from the 417 says, Miami can't possibly be this good. I don't think they are as good as they are playing right now, but I think right now they're playing great baseball. And that's not me talking out both sides of my mouth. That's me acknowledging that they're on a heater right now. They're on a big one. They are now 17-5 in the month of June. 17-5 in the month of June. Cardinals are catching them at a bad time. They are. Hopefully, Cardinals can still have some success against them over the next couple days or so. All right, let's get to our insurance run of the game, sponsored by Troxel Insurance in Central Illinois, proudly representing Auto Owners Insurance. This is the bummer, another bummer, because it's a 2-0 game in the ninth inning. You feel like the Cardinals, they've been really good hitting in the ninth lately. So you're thinking to yourself, maybe, just maybe, they are going to do that once again and put together a special ninth inning. But then Miami was able to get two more runs in the top of the ninth.
1: Radjic brings it home. A swing and a line drive into center field. That ball is going to be in play as the ball hit down in front of Church. He caught it. Two runs are going to score, and it's a 4-0 lead for Miami.
0: Yeah, Church just missed that. It was a great chance, a great effort by him, but he just missed it. It's our insurance runs of the game, sponsored by Troxel Insurance in Central Illinois, proudly representing Auto Owners Insurance. And as we do start to wrap things up, we always like to do By the Numbers, sponsored by Bank of Springfield. Bank boldly, bank with BOS, member FDIC. Some of the other numbers coming out of this game today: Michael McGreevy making his 16th start of the season, third career start against Miami. He induced his team-leading 10th ground ball double play to match his career high in 2025. He has induced a double play on the ground in each of his last three starts to tie the longest such streak of his career. That pickoff of Ruiz in the fifth inning, first ever career pickoff for him. It's his team-leading 10th quality start this year that breaks a tie with Dustin May. Also works his team-high fourth start this season of at least six scoreless innings and his 10th start of six or more innings and two or fewer runs. That's tied for second in Major League Baseball behind only Christopher Sanchez, who's done it 11 times. Elsewhere in this one today, Lars Nootbaar has reached base multiple times in five straight games against the Marlins. I think we did that one earlier when we were doing Who's on a Roll. Alec Burleson extends his career-long on-base streak to 24 games with a walk in the seventh inning. Jose Fermin, that double that we played for you earlier, that was his sixth double this year. That's a career high. His previous was five in 2025. Cardinals snap a streak, unfortunately, of three straight wins and home series openers. They have been part of games that were scoreless after seven innings during a three-game span that went back, back-to-back games April 19th and 20th in 1996. Both were 1-0 wins against Philadelphia. That is just about going to do it for the show tonight. As always, we appreciate you being with us. You know what? Let's get one more because, John Camp at the station was ready. He was ready to call tonight. I want to address this real quick before we get out of here because we talked about it a bit on the network show, but not on this show. W Channel says, how do you feel about Andre Pallante on the mound tomorrow instead of Dustin May? I'm fine with it. May's back was a little bit tight after that last start. And, you know, part of what the Cardinals need to do is keep guys healthy. And they have a very good track record at keeping pitchers healthy. And when Dustin May came in to this organization, there was a commitment made that he's going to come here and they are going to value health. And look, it's just a reminder. It's just a reminder. And the Cardinals did absolutely the right thing when they let him throw the complete game, 9 innings against San Diego. He was on a roll. He was awesome. That was one of the best pitching performances I have ever seen. And in no world should have they ever taken him out of that game. So that's not what I'm trying to allude to when I say what I'm about to say. I want to be very clear. The Cardinals were correct in letting him throw all 9 innings that game. When you have a situation like that, when guys get extended more than they normally get extended, and don't forget, sometimes it being extended isn't about throwing more pitches. He threw 101 pitches that day. He also threw 101 pitches his last time out. But not all 101 pitch outings are valued the same. And up-downs have an impact on the body as well. So when you throw 9 innings as opposed to 7 innings, that's 2 more times where you're going and you're sitting down and your body does whatever it does during that, and then you've got to ramp back up. And when the pitch mix and the type of pitches you're throwing and the situation, all of that, not everything just comes back to how many pitches you threw. So that was a high-stress day. That was a really high-stress day for Dustin May against San Diego. So I wasn't shocked when he came back with a little bit of a lesser start his next time out against Kansas City. I wasn't expecting 6 runs in 2 innings, but I was not shocked by the fact that he took a little bit of a step back, and then we learned that he had some back tightness in that one. So yeah, look, it makes sense. You've got some... Keep him healthy. Keep him healthy. Don't do anything that's going to put him on the injury list. If you've got to jump him once in the rotation and take advantage that they had the impromptu off day yesterday because of rainout, they've got an off day on Monday. They're fine. This is the right decision to make. So that's my opinion on that. Jeff will give you the final word today. You say great pitching on both ends tonight from the starters. Had some chances to drive in runs, just came up short. I hope we can bounce back tomorrow and Sunday. Always appreciate a positive message. I hope the same thing. I appreciate everybody being tuned in tonight. This has been the Circus Sports Extra Inning Show, and we'll talk to you again tomorrow. Again, 6:10 first pitch tomorrow. That means 6:10 or 6:15. Let me make sure I got that right. 6:15 first pitch tomorrow. That means coverage is set to begin at 5:20, and it will be Andre Pallante on the mound. Have a good rest of your evening, and we'll talk to you again for more Cardinals baseball here on the home of the Cardinals, KMOX.
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18: Is really sort of in the bottom 40 there. They all have these keyboards that are there whether you need them or not to be there. And they all have these control buttons that are fixed in plastic and are the same for every application. Well, every application wants a slightly different user interface, a slightly optimized set of buttons just for it. And what happens if you think of a great idea 6 months from now? You can't run around and add a button to these things. They're already shipped. Well, how do you solve this? It turns out we have solved it. We solved it in computers 20 years ago. We solved it with a bitmap screen that could display anything we want, put any user interface up, and a pointing device. We solved it with the mouse, right? We solved this problem. So how are we going to take this to a mobile device? Well, what we're going to do is get rid of all these buttons and just make a giant screen. A giant screen. Now, how are we going to communicate this? We don't want to carry around a mouse, right? So what are we going to do? Oh, a stylus, right? We're going to use a stylus. No. No. Who wants a stylus? You have to get them and put them away and you lose them. Yuck. Nobody wants a stylus. So let's not use a stylus. We're going to use the best pointing device in the world. We're going to use a pointing device that we're all born with. We're born with 10 of them. We're going to use our fingers.
19: It's easy to forget how funny Jobs could be on stage. His iPhone launch presentation elicited a laugh from the audience 51 times. Here's one of those times during the iPhone Maps pitch.
18: Starbucks. 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
18: 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No, just kidding. Wrong number. Thank you. Bye-bye. 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
21: Every single time he touched the screen, we're waiting for the music to stop playing. We're waiting for the browser to just go white. I mean, there's all sorts of things that we knew were could happen.
18: I've got playlists here. I can go into my playlists. I've got artists. I've got songs.
21: The stress level is through the roof. You've never seen behind stage a more angsty, miserable group of people.
19: Jobs' team is stressed for good reason. Up until this point, the iPhone had never made it without a glitch through all the trial tests and practice presentations.
21: We had a very careful path. It was called the golden path that Steve had to follow. He had to do exactly these things in exactly this order. And if he didn't, it could crash.
19: What the audience didn't know was to avoid these crashes, there are several iPhones in Jobs' lectern, with Jobs discreetly switching between them. It would take a magician to figure out how he did it. Here's magician Penn Jillette.
22: He was doing switches. He would switch one iPhone for the other so he could show off different apps when they actually couldn't change.
19: But even with the multiple hidden iPhones, Andy Grignon and his team of engineers who watched backstage expected the worst. Grignon came prepared, especially for that grand finale crank call to Starbucks.
18: I could play with this for a long time.
21: I just anticipated all this going wrong. So on my drive, I brought with me a bottle of scotch. And what we decided to do is every one of us who was responsible for a certain part of the demo, whether it was playing some music, showing the maps, whoever was responsible for that part would take a shot. Problem was, I'd been involved for all of them. By the time Steve does the big finale, I'm completely wasted. He's got, at this point, maps going, there's paused music, all the software is lit up on this phone.
18: So I'm gonna search for Starbucks, and sure enough, there's all the Starbucks.
21: Things could go just absolutely sideways.
18: And I can even go look at that Starbucks, and there it is, and let's give him a call.
21: Maybe the whole thing was just gonna just go black and then restart. We didn't know. It was the first time any of us as a group saw just a perfect demo. I mean, we'd never seen the whole thing go off without a hitch.
19: 5 months after Steve Jobs' presentation, as customers waited in line for days, the iPhone hit the shelves in the United States. The device is still Apple's most important product in their arsenal of cultural and technological must-have items. Today's app economy is bigger than Hollywood, and WhatsApp, Snapchat, Uber, Tinder, and more are essential parts of modern culture, collectively used by hundreds of millions of people every day. But before the iPhone, none of that existed.
0: And great work as always, and thanks to the folks at Hillsdale College, who, by the way, teach things like the fact that intellectual property rights, well, they're in the Constitution and they're in Article 1, and this innovation is not possible without that. And what free enterprise does for the world and for human progress. By the way, that clapping you kept hearing, that was not your typical corporate meeting and corporate launch, was it, folks? On this day in history, in 2007, the iPhone is launched and changed the world. This is Our American Stories.

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1: ABC News, I'm Dave Packer. Rescue crews racing against time in Venezuela. Teams from around the world are deploying to the country. More than 1,000 rescue personnel trying to find people trapped in the rubble. Death toll now surpassing 900 and rising. Katie Sussman with the Latin American Deputy Regional Director of the International Rescue Committee. Her organization launching an emergency response.
2: The whole infrastructure of Venezuela, including social services, public services, energy, medical supplies, et cetera, was already quite debilitated.
1: The U.S. military announcing strikes against Iran. CENTCOM calling it a response to the attack on Iran by Iran on ships in the Strait of Hormuz. The Texas Education Board making Bible passages required reading for more than 5 million public school students. A federal judge declaring a mistrial in the Los Angeles Palisades fire arson trial of Jonathan Rinderdict. The jury deadlocked, unable to reach a verdict after 2 days of deliberations. This is ABC News. Allegations of animal cruelty and fraud at a Northern California rescue where investigators say the remains of dozens of dogs have been uncovered.
3: A search warrant affidavit alleging the rescue accepted dogs and money from shelters across California under the promise they would be cared for and rehomed. Instead, investigators believe dogs were killed to make room for more. The investigation began after a neighbor uncovered a burial pit containing 8 dogs with apparent gunshot wounds. No charges have been filed against the owner or any employees. Experts say prosecutors would have to prove exactly what happened. Investigators say hundreds of dogs sent to the rescue are still unaccounted for.
1: ABC's Cameron Bob. Europeans are doing what they can to beat the heat as temperatures soar past 100 degrees.
4: Absolutely concerned. I don't think our houses are built for this kind of temperature. We're thinking of buying an aircon for our flat, and, you know, they're very expensive.
1: Conditions are expected to ease in coming days. Dave Packer, ABC News.
5: I'm Maria Kina. Our top story, a child shot inside of a Baden home died at the hospital despite St. Louis police rushing her to the hospital in a police car. St. Louis Police's Mitch McCoy says investigators do not believe the child accidentally shot herself.
6: We do believe that the scene of this shooting is contained to inside the home, and at this moment, we are not searching for any suspect.
5: McCoy says there were other family members in the house at the time of the shooting, a mix of adults and youngsters.
6: There are numerous people that were in the process of interviewing to try and get a better understanding of exactly what happened. I know that we are in the process of talking to several adults and several juveniles. I don't know how many were actually inside the home at the time.
5: Police say this is the second time a juvenile was fatally shot this week. The other victim was a 15-year-old boy. For nearly 2 weeks, a stretch of Interstate 44 had to be closed downtown following a massive sinkhole at Broadway and Biddle, right underneath the highway. Jen Wade is an area engineer for MoDOT.
7: We're really happy with this outcome. The most important thing was we did the right thing for protecting the bridge, protect that really large investment, and we were able to do that and still get things moving.
5: Most of the sinkhole has been filled. That was the concern initially because the column supporting Interstate 44 was just a few feet from that hole. But Wade says the underground structures have the support they need to bear all the weight of the interstate and the traffic on it. St. Louis County reminding eligible seniors the deadline to apply for the senior property tax freeze application is this Tuesday, June 30th. The county says the online portal offering the fastest and most efficient way to complete the application. Seniors urging them to use this for a second time. If they did use it last year, it will be much easier this year. You only have to say that you still live in the same address without resubmitting original documents. Residents are encouraged to use the online portal. Remember, the 3 county offices close at 3:30 Monday through Thursday, and they are not open on Fridays. From the Saliga Heated and Cooling Weather Desk, overnight scattered showers and storms, we could see heavy downpours at times. With the low of 70 degrees for Saturday, it looks like partly sunny. A few limited showers and storms. There will be a lot of dry time. Afternoon highs of 89 degrees. It really starts to heat up. Saturday night, partly cloudy. Spot showers with a low of 73 degrees. Looking ahead to Sunday, it looks like partly to mostly sunny. Hot and very humid. A steam bath, if you will. Afternoon highs at about 95 degrees. That's without the heat index. Sunday night clear, a low of 76 degrees. And then for Monday, it will be another hot, steamy, humid day. Hazy as well, with an afternoon high near 100 degrees. I'm Maria Aquina.
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0: One city, one voice. KMOX, the voice of St. Louis. 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
1: 6 minutes past the hour, 6 minutes past the hour on The Great Shift, The Late Shift, with Walter Sterling talking about our news. Our news, which never seems to be any news I find on TV news. Cable news channels, I never find my news. I'll watch those channels, but I view them as entertainment, doing a narrative on a world that I don't live in. I live in a world of check engine lights, water on the basement floor, tires going flat, gas. You know, I got all kinds of gas going on. What's that about? I got all kinds of gas. Whatever I ordered to be delivered from the supermarket, they're always missing two or three things. Or the genius shopper, I order a bag of cherries. I like cherries. And, you know, you can only get them in May and June, where they're almost done. And what do I get? A bag of grapes. Okay, that's a fluke, maybe. Next time I order the cherries, I get another bag of grapes. This is an affront to my sensibilities. That's my news. Bill, welcome to the other side of midnight, 800-848-9222. Bill, what is your news?
2: You're talking to me, right, Walter? I just wanted to say, I think you told that woman that you've never met a person that isn't a Democrat. A Jew isn't a Democrat. I will tell you, there are many, many, many Jews, me included. I probably watch and listen to 20 hours WABC radio, Fox Business, Fox News, which are all great. They're all number ones. In terms of people who are super Jews, and
1: don't go there. Don't talk about super Jews or Jews. Somebody is Jewish or they're not Jewish.
2: Bert is a super Jew. They're both number one, big time. They get enormous ratings. They both
1: Stop it. There are no Jews who are super Jews or lesser Jews or enormous ratings. Don't go there. The last thing in the world our culture needs is discussions about how Jewish somebody is. There was a whole nother culture that had that conversation, and it did not end well. So I'm going to stop this conversation now, but I thank you for listening, and I thank you for calling. Just to clear this up, I am half Jewish and half Catholic, and that means I have all known forms of guilt. Whatever arguing can go on in your head, it is amplified three times over. What I said is I have never met somebody who happens to be Jewish who isn't happening to be a Democrat. I don't know any. That does not mean there aren't any. I'm sure there are millions of people who happen to be Jewish who happen to be Republican. I am very worried about this conversation. This is a bad conversation that Walter Sterling's not going to have. We're not having this. And I need to underline and emphasize one thing, which is there is a reason that I will never blink in my support of Israel. There is never a moment where I will find any form of anti-Semitism tolerable on any level. To me, the greatest hero of World War II was Dwight Eisenhower. Not because he won a battle. There were many great military men in the Allied forces. Many. No, it's because when he liberated concentration camps, General Eisenhower not only made sure that the people who were there got the support and care that they needed, but he did something far more important and far more visionary, truly visionary. General Eisenhower, when he went into the concentration camps, he insisted that everything they saw was filmed, photographed, that the people from the local towns around the concentration camp were brought in to see what had happened, to see for themselves what had been going on right next door and to help bury the bodies. Eisenhower had the people who lived in the towns next to the concentration camps to bury the bodies. Eisenhower, my hero. For that, delighted he won the battles, great that he helped win the war, but he made a permanent record of what he saw in the concentration camps because he said one day there will be people who say this didn't happen. And it's very important that we document exactly what happened. Exactly what happened. And there are two other parts to this. When Jews were put on the trains from the Polish ghettos, they were told to get on the train, we're going to move you east, you're going to have a new life in the east. It's a privilege. That's what they told them. To get on these trains, you're going to get out of here, you're finally going to get a new life on the east. By the way, that'll be $6 for an adult to get on the train. You have a child, that's $3. Toddlers are free. Toddlers are free. They charge them to get on those trains. And you're thinking boxcars. Yeah, most of them were boxcars, but you know what else? You ever seen those coal carriers that have no sides and no roof? Those coal carrier cars? Many, many of the prisoners were put on those coal carrier cars in February with no roof and no sides and no water and no hope. And that is why you and I will always support Israel. That is why you and I will have zero tolerance for anti-Semitism. Zero. Good evening. Yeah, I know it's not perky, but it's important. As the noises surround us about all of this, it's important to keep a very clear perspective as why Israel is there and why I never blink. I have three magnificent daughters. They are ages 22, 20, and 14. And this is what Daddy has taught them. And I'm never going to blink about that. 13 past the hour. The name of the show is The Other Side of Midnight, and you and I are on the Red Apple Audio Networks.
3: Hey, Walter Sterling. This is your cousin, Breezy. Listen. I think that it's time that you took a little break. So I'm going to play a song that I actually introduced years ago. So, Walter, hit the trail, and I'll take care of business.

0: Gee, I hope everybody enjoyed that song. That was a lot of fun. And if you want more of that, you can join me on Saturday from 6 to 10 o'clock. Now, there's one problem right now. Where's Walter? Walter? Well, there he is. Here's Walter.
1: When you win the big lottery ticket, the $13 million winning ticket, one guy bought the right ticket. He got the right numbers, $13 million. He left it in the convenience store. He left it behind. What is the result? You won't believe this. A bitter dispute involving a customer, a convenience store manager, and an employee is unraveling in Arizona. Everything bad happens in Arizona. The multiple parties await a judge's determination on who rightfully purchased the lucky $13 million ticket. It was done at a Circle K, and it's interesting, these tickets are always sold at a Circle K. In many parts of the country, there are no Circle Ks. How are we ever going to win the lottery if we can't do it at a Circle K? The complaint filed on Tuesday said that a customer identified as Soonshin Kim purchased the ticket. The Republican Rebellion reaches fever pitch. Oh no, what's that? That's different. He left an extra $25 worth of tickets beside the register, and some fell behind the printer. So this ticket fell behind the printer. He thought he had left with all of them, but he didn't. Later that night, the Arizona Lottery drew the winning numbers. 03, 13, 14, 15, 19, and 26. The store's manager learned that one of the winning tickets was generated at his Circle K. When you win the big number, whoever sold it to you is notified. They know who sold them because you get a piece of it. The complaint states that this guy clocked out of work, took off his uniform, purchased the unsold tickets. He then purchased those tickets that had not been sold. They had been printed out. You know, sometimes they're always printing out tickets ahead of time. Well, they printed it out, and he bought it. Circle K in Arizona has become embroiled in a controversy as a judge has been asked with determining who scored the winning ticket. Well, that's worth following. Now, there's news.

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3: The Other Side of Midnight with Walter Sterling. This is the update on real estate with Suzanne Miller of the Miller Report.
4: 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New York City. 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Washington, D.C., $2,100. Miami, $2,000. Cleveland, $900. I'm not going to Cleveland. Never bet against the United States. I'm Suzanne Miller.
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3: 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KMOX, the voice of St. Louis. It's the Other Side of Midnight with Walter Sterling.

0: I'm James Parker, and this is Florida Story.
1: Oh, my God. Thank you so much. For our first Florida Story, we're going to Palm Coast, Florida, where there's a video that got passed around on social media because she said she spotted a baby dinosaur running through her yard. I know that sounds stupid, a baby dinosaur. And listen, it's crummy video. It's in black and white, and it's kind of blurry, and it's at night. But I don't know. It kind of looks, it's kind of shaped like a kangaroo. You see it running from the bottom of the frame to the top, but it's this thing that's like hunched over with like little baby arms. And it really, more than anything else, it does. It looks like a velociraptor from Jurassic Park or Jurassic World or any of that franchise. I mean, it could be something else, but it has like big hind legs and like little short front arms. And it looks like a velociraptor from Jurassic World. So I can't even argue with that. It's like, what's going on? I have no idea. Hold my beer.
2: Wait, hold my beer.
1: What? Hold my beer.
3: Hold my beer.
1: Next Florida story, we're going to a place called Davie, Florida, where a guy had a couple of extra drinks that he shouldn't have had before he got behind the wheel of a car. And he bounced off of a street sign, bounced off of a little building, the sign for a gas station, hit a pedestrian and killed him, and came to a stop finally when he hit another building. When the cop showed up, the quote is, "Chill. I'm just a little intoxicated." Well, yeah, you killed another human being, so I don't think we're going to chill very much, but good job, Florida man. Hold my beer.
2: Wait, hold my beer.
1: Hold my beer.
3: Hold my beer.

0: our next Florida story, we're going up to South Dakota. We have a 40-year-old Florida woman who is from Daytona Beach, but she's up at the Rapid City Regional Airport, and she had had a few drinks before she got on the plane, and when the plane was delayed taking off, she became a little unruly, is the word they use here in the Rapid City Journal. And as the staff's trying to calm her down, there's an indecent exposure that happens repeatedly, so they call the cops. They're like, listen, you can't be popping them out here in the middle of a plane on the tarmac in Rapid City, South Dakota. And so when they grab her arm to pull her off the plane, she yanks her arm away and kicks the cop. So then they have to drag her off the plane like a sack of potatoes, just kicking and screaming all the way. And a 40-year-old Florida woman is in jail.
1: Wait. Hold my beer.
0: Hold my beer.
2: Hold my beer.
0: For our next Florida story, we're going to Lake Jackson, Florida, which is just a few miles north of Tallahassee. And they have a levee on one side with some hydroelectric turbines that they have to service every once in a while. So they need to let the lake sort of drain down. And the Florida men in the area have noticed the last time this happened and the lake was this low was 1999. And these guys were going around on their four-wheelers, finding all kinds of like cars and dead bodies and whatnot. And so they're doing it again this year. And they have found the remains of four different human beings so far. What'd you think they were going to find? The Rosetta Stone? Hold my beer.
1: Wait. Hold my beer. What?
0: Hold my beer.
2: Hold my beer.
0: For our next Florida story, we're going to just generally the whole state of Florida because they're expecting a massive Saharan dust plume to hit Florida about right now, tonight. It's also the dead middle of hurricane season in Florida, so they have all kinds of fun meteorological stuff going on up there. But that's just something that happens usually every year. This year's going to be a little worse than average, but you know, it's not something that happens in Colorado. It's not something that happens in Michigan. They don't get hit with the Saharan dust plume. They got all these other problems, and yeah, let's just stack Saharan desert dust on top of it. Hold my beer.
1: Wait. Hold my beer. What?
0: Hold my beer.
2: Hold my beer.
0: What? For our last Florida story, this is tragic one. Altamont Springs, Florida, where a 21-year-old woman is doing one of those boring Zoom calls where you have the checkerboard, the sort of Hollywood squares of your coworkers on there, and one of the coworkers hears a boom, which is, you know, usually a no-no because you're supposed to be muted, but this is kind of important because the woman's two-year-old toddler had found the baby's daddy's handgun and shot the 21-year-old Florida mom in the back of the head during a Zoom call. She falls over dead. Everyone freaks out, calls the cops, the aristocrat.
1: Wait. Hold my beer.
0: Hold my beer.
2: Hold my beer.
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5: On The Great Shift with Walter Sterling and Tom, welcome to the other side of midnight, Tom.
6: Sir, I might have a solution for your flat tire problem.
5: Yes, sir, go.
6: Did they replace the valve stem?
5: They checked the valve stem and said it was fine.
6: Valve stems don't cost that much, and they're easy to replace.
5: You're right. They cost like $5. You're right.
6: That and if they didn't clean the rim, depending on what kind of, if you got aluminum or a steel, they might have crud on the rim there that might be helping.
5: What kind of rim should it be? What's ideal?
6: Well, it doesn't matter if it's aluminum or steel. Mainly it's prevalent on steel rims because the crud builds up on the tire there, and you know, it doesn't have a complete seal on the tire with the rim.
5: Well, you're an expert on tires. What else should I know?
6: That's about it. I was working in a factory doing tires all day long, so I usually
5: That's great information. How long have you worked in the factory with tires?
6: Well, for the last 15 years, I'm retired now.
5: Got it. And what was that like? Was that a good job or a pain in the butt?
6: It was a steady job. Let's put it that way. When you got 1,000 cars, 1,000 tires coming down all at once, putting them together.
5: Union job?
6: Yep.
5: Got a good pension?
6: Yep.
5: The right union with the right job is a great and wonderful thing, and I appreciate the call. I really do, Tom. Keep listening. Thank you very much. 800-848-9222. Heidi, welcome to the other side of midnight. Congratulations for getting through.
2: Hi, Walter. Thank you. I just came home maybe an hour ago or so. I turned the radio on, and then you said, what's your news? And then I listened. And I felt like, first I didn't want to call, then I thought, oh my God, I have to call about this.
5: Good.
2: I've waited tonight for a bus that showed on up on the MTA app that was supposed to come in 15 minutes. I was on another bus before, so I already waited half an
5: Heidi,
2: hour. So
5: Heidi, say it again. You were waiting for a bus or a train?
2: A bus.
5: MTA Got it. Okay,
2: bus,
5: go ahead.
2: And
5: it showed
2: up on the app, it's coming, but then it never showed up. And I already was waiting half an hour for it. And then the next bus was in an hour. And then I figured, what am I going to do now? It started to rain. And then I walked home half an hour. I had two heavy bags. And then on the whole walk home, I was worried about my eggs that I bought 6 hours before, that they would go bad. And it's kind of funny. And then I got home and then I realized, oh, wow, in those containers, these eggs actually still were cold. But I was so upset because these apps are so unreliable. And sometimes the buses, you know, don't show up. And I didn't want to wait another hour. And basically, you know, that is my news. And in the end, it's really funny. But I just, it's one
5: now,
2: of those
5: Now, what
2: things,
5: did you,
2: you know?
5: Ultimately do? You took a cab, an Uber? What'd you do?
2: No, I didn't. I walked half an hour.
5: Oh, you walked half an hour. You walked half an hour. Listen,
2: yes.
5: When I get off the air at 800 3rd Avenue, I go across the street to get a bus that goes up 3rd Avenue. And I'm looking at the electric signs that say it's 3 minutes away, 4 minutes away. I look at that app. That app is never right. That MTA app is never right. The sign, the electric sign at the bus stop is usually right. That's usually right. You know, if it's 3 minutes away, it says 3 minutes. But the app, that's a cartoon.
2: Yes.
5: I'm sorry you had to walk. Was it raining?
2: Yeah, it was sort of raining. I really didn't want to spend the money on, you know, on a cab.
5: Well, you see, that's the tragedy for us, my friend, the tragedy for us. Oh, and we're listening to a WGN in Chicago. The tragedy for us is that not long ago, if the bus didn't show up, all right, I'll take the cab. And that'd be $5.
2: Right.
5: Now it's $50.
2: Yes.
5: And it's insane. And the Uber is also $60. Who are these people who can casually grab a cab for $50?
2: Right, exactly.
5: Well, I'm sorry you had to go through that. Congratulations.
2: I know, but in the end, it was funny, and then I turned the radio on, and I felt like, you know, this is really a story I want to tell. And then I called.
5: I'm grateful you told your story. Thank you for sharing your news with us. Walter Sterling, good evening. 800-848-9222. 800, what? What? Oh, my gosh. Bruce Morrow is here again? Is he going to bother us again? What do you got, Bruce?
7: Hey, Walter Sterling. This is your cousin, Breezy. Listen, I think that it's time that you took a little break.
5: Another
7: break,
5: Bruce?
7: I'm going to play a song that I actually introduced years ago. So, Walter, hit the trail, and I'll take care of business.

0: Tracy, I hope everybody enjoyed that song. That was a lot of fun. And if you want more of that, you can join me on Saturday from 6 to 10 o'clock. Now, there's one problem right now. Where's Walter? Walter,
1: I'm here with Shannon. Walter. I'm hiding over here with Shannon. Welcome to the other side of midnight, Shannon.
2: Well, hello, Walter. I love your show. And my big news is I'm going to my 50-year class reunion in Yale, Iowa. It's the YJB School District tomorrow on Saturday the 27th. And I haven't seen some of my classmates since 1976 when we graduated. And we were the smallest class ever with only 20-some students in our grade. And our school teachers that are in their 70s and early 80s are also going to attend. And it's going to be a thrill of a lifetime to see these people again.
1: Are you worried that they will look too old?
2: No, I don't, because I really don't care how anyone looks, because I love these people. I started kindergarten with them, graduated with most of them, and it's just going to be a thrill to get together again. And we did lose two of our classmates in last year in 2025, and so we're down to about 20 left. And so we all want to get together, and we hope to have one at the 55th and again at the 60th. But we're having this in a town of 200 and some population, my hometown, where I was raised, and it is just going to be the most exciting thing. I said this is exciting as a wedding. I bought everyone a gift, a commemorative gift,
1: wow.
2: And I wrote them a letter.
1: Wow, look at you. Now, what meal have you ordered? What are you going to be doing besides staring at each other? Have you planned activities?
2: One of the girls who graduated with me that lived on a farm next to me, she is planning this whole meal at a little restaurant. They're making a lot of the food for us, and she and I are taking in the rest of the food. It's not costing anyone anything to be there, and that's what's really nice about it. They just all come and show up, and it's going to be kind of buffet style. I'm taking in food. She's taking food. The restaurant's fixing the rest of the food for us.
1: You are a fantastic organizer, a great friend to your class. I hope they appreciate you. I appreciate you, Shannon. Thank you very much for calling. 800-848-9222. 800-848-9222. The other news that I have is what I'm going to do this weekend. Friday night, Friday morning, congratulations, we made it. Third shift, great shift on a Friday. Here's what I'm going to be doing. First, I'm going to make the house as cooled as I can, because I believe in a cold house. Just me personally. I put on a lot of warm clothes, but I like the house cold. Then my big issue will be, do I watch Off Campus again, the Amazon or Netflix series featuring men and women that you don't need to hear them talk? There's no upside to hearing the dialogue of Off Campus. There's no point in hearing the dialogue. Just watch. You'll be able to follow the plot. You'll understand it immediately. There's nothing that you need to hear. It will only distract you from what you really need to see. And then I'll watch Storage Wars, which I love because every episode of Storage Wars is exactly the same. It's amazing. It's exactly the same. What else will I watch? There's that... what is it? Extreme Excitement Guaranteed. 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It's a fun New York City type show. Total fantasy. Every time they do New York Young Folk, they always show apartments that are absolutely impossible for anybody to rent. They're huge. I'm Walter Sterling. I have a email that I answer. walter.sterling@wabcradio.com. And, yeah, I think that's enough for me for now. The Other Side of Midnight on the Red Apple Audio Networks.
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8: You're listening to Walter Sterling on the other side of midnight.

Robert Clotworthy is the voice of Ancient Aliens and the voice of Oak Island Gold. He is the star of the History Channel, although he would deny it. Now, just now in that jingle, Robert, you heard the that

0: was a listener-created jingle. He referred
1: Nice.
0: Yeah. He referred to Orange Hostess cupcakes. And that's because I confessed on the air that there were foods that I ate alone in the car that I didn't want anyone to ever know that I ate. And one of them is Orange Hostess cupcakes. Now, I'd like you to let down your guard for a moment and think, is there any food that you eat secretly?
1: Oh, my goodness.
0: That you'd be embarrassed if anybody actually knew that you sought it out and ate it. So it's Orange Hostess cupcakes for me and gas station chicken. There's some gas.
1: I think it would be those Hostess pies.
0: Which flavor?
1: Apple. Or cherry.
0: Yeah, or cherry.
1: Apple. But you know what's weird? After I have it, it feels like I ate something metallic. Like I ate a spoon or something.
0: You're lucky that that's how it feels, because I don't think anything has per square inch more calories than those Hostess pies.
1: I would hate to go to the manufacturing plant and see how it's done. You just really do not want to see how the sausage is made.
0: If you think that Oak Island is full of secrets, the Hostess cupcake bakeries have far more secrets, and you would never get in to see how those are made. That could never happen.
1: Yeah, if those secrets were revealed, there'd be a lot of lawsuits.
0: A lot of lawsuits. About 10 years ago, Continental Bakeries, which made the Hostess products, went out of business, and it was bought by Bimbo Bakeries. That's correct, Bimbo Bakeries, which is a Mexican company. All of those cakes are now made in Mexico.
1: Well, you know, Mexican Coca-Cola is actually better than U.S. Coca-Cola.
0: Do you find that to be true?
1: Yeah, it's got real sugar in it.
0: Now, you're in L.A. You can get those quarantine foods, but the rest of the country, they'll never let us have the real Coca-Cola. But it's like the secrets that that angry guy who's in charge of the Egyptian antiquities is. Every month, isn't it true? Every month, you reveal a new hidden chamber in the Giza Plateau.
1: Seem like that, doesn't it?
0: It does. And then earnest researchers try to get access to those secret rooms, secret passageways, and what always happens?
1: they keep the door locked and they can't find the key.
0: That angry guy, what's his name, that guy?
1: Doctor something or other. I can't remember off the top of my head.
0: That's right. The head of the Egyptian antiquities. He's always angry. He's the angriest man who ever lived.
1: It's not Rami Ramani's uncle or anything. I know that.
0: No. It's, we should know this. He always has a hat on, and he always says, you cannot go into the chair. I don't want any New Agers here. I don't want New Agers. And he's yelling at Graham Hancock. It's ugly. But every two or three weeks, we see a heat-sensitive photo of the Great Pyramid of Giza. And, right there is a white area that clearly there's a passage, there's a room, there's a giant room in there. You've explained to us that it's a 1,000-square-foot room on the upper right, and we've never been allowed in there.
1: Yeah, is that the one that you could actually fit the Statue of Liberty in? It's that huge?
0: Who wrote that? Who came up with that?
1: I know that we have it on the show.
0: Yeah, you
1: we
0: do.
1: Actually can, yeah.
0: And yes, remember. It's that one, and they've never been, it was found by a Japanese student, architecture, mm-hmm. archaeological student, and they've never been allowed in there. And what I think it is, with the what's underneath the paw of the Sphinx, what's below the pyramids with those columns and those secret mm-hmm. passages, I think what it is, yeah, it's discovered by some researcher, and then the head of antiquities for Egypt, he wants to explore them first. Mm-hmm. And he and his guys go in there, and then two or three years later, he'll reveal that he's discovered this.
1: He wants the glory.
0: He wants the glory. There was one episode of your show where he announced that he discovered Cleopatra's tomb. Do you remember that?
1: You broke up for a second there. He discovered Cleopatra's what?
0: There was one episode where he announced that he had discovered Cleopatra's tomb.
1: Oh, yes.
0: Remember that?
1: Yes.
0: He was very excited, and then we never heard anything more about it.
1: I think that gives you a big explanation as to what's going on.
0: Exactly.
1: Yeah.
0: Now, with all the UFO drops and all of the UAP drops, you and the producers have been working overtime trying to sort it out and sequence it. Can you give us an update on the production of your show?
1: Yeah, as a matter of fact, I worked on an episode today about Africa, which I think is going to be quite fascinating in the stories and the commonality between the stories that they have in their culture that are very, very much akin to a lot of the stories that we found in different parts of the world. So it's really, I think, a very, very important episode. But I also spoke to the producer today a little bit about these UFO drops and the information that is or is not being released, and also mentioned what you said last week, UFO versus IFO, unidentified flying objects versus identified flying objects, that this may all just be some kind of disinformation to give you a little something, give you a shiny object to pay attention to, where we're not really lying to you. We're saying we're giving you the UFO stuff, the stuff we're not, we can't figure out, but we're not giving you the stuff that we have figured out. And I got to tell you, this is an idea that we have been working on. And we're doing a show that deals with the disinformation campaign, the official disinformation campaign that is out there, that I think is going to be quite illuminating.
0: When you say the official disinformation campaign, do you mean our government is propelling a disinformation campaign, or is it a different source for the disinformation?
1: Oh, no, no. I think it's from the government. Like, one thing that we were talking about was the Arrow Report. And he was telling me about Dr. Travis Taylor and his opinion, because he was head of one of the members of the UAP task force. And that it seems like there's so many holes in these explanations. Like, he mentioned about the Malmstrom Air Force Base situation, where they had the UFOs and the 10 Minuteman missiles suddenly went offline and couldn't be operated. And I guess the government was saying, well, you know, we were experimenting with something and we tried it out. It just happened to knock out the missiles. And Travis is saying, you know, that's not really the way you do things. You can always simulate this stuff. You don't go out there and just try it on a UFO, on a nuclear missile and see what happens. So there's this misdirection, misinformation that's out there. And we're looking in the official aspects of it, I think, because that's the most interesting.
0: Robert Clotworthy, the voice of Ancient Aliens, Oak Island Gold, which brings us to the next subject.
1: Mm-hmm.
0: What's going on Oak Island?
1: They are up in Nova Scotia now. They are working, and, you know, I won't see a finished script probably till the end of the summer at the very earliest, because they go up there, I think, in April, May, and they work through November, essentially. So they're just setting up, getting ready, and they have a plan, and they have their goals for the year and their budget, and they're going for it.
0: What is their season? How long can they shoot?
1: It's usually from May to about November, so I guess it's, what, about 6 months or so that they're up there shooting. I think we're going to be doing, we usually do 25 episodes. I think this season we're talking about 20-some-odd episodes. We're going to do maybe a few less, depending on what happens up there, of course. But that is the plan. And again, we don't know what they're going to find, what they're not going to find, what clues are going to be there, what might happen, who may fall to the curse. But we'll see.
0: You cleared up something for me in one of our earlier conversations, which was when I first started watching that show, I imagined from a production standpoint that they already had the answer. They had already discovered it, and they were producing to that. And then you told me, no, they haven't. They have not. This is an earnest effort. They're really trying to find it. And I'm impressed with what you just said. These here days, a 20-plus episode season, 22, 24, 25, that used to be the norm, and now it's rare.
1: Yeah, it's very rare. But with a show like that, they're doing so much work. I mean, they're up there literally every day, 5 days a week for, 5 to 6 months, and they're bringing in heavy equipment. They're, you know, going to different countries because they're following up on clues. So they're very, very busy, and we have to just kind of have the camera there, and we film everything, and then we bring it back, look at it, and say, okay, you know, after a few months, we get a sense of where they're going and what they're trying to do, and then they start formulating the show around that. But no, it's not like week one, they find the Ark of the Covenant. We decide, you know what, let's hold this off for 6 months and do a bunch of other stuff so we can reveal that.
0: Robert Clotworthy, that brings up a very important subject, which is, do you believe the Ark of the Covenant ever existed and exists today? Do you believe that?
1: You know, yeah, absolutely. I think it's more, life makes life more fun to believe in some of these things, to think that it is a possibility. Why should I dismiss it? If I'm dismissing it, it's faith that's telling me I'm dismissing it because I have no proof that it's not true. And until it's proven that it's not true, it may be true. And, you know, I joke about the Ark of the Covenant that if we do find it up on Oak Island, it should be like the Stanley Cup, that everybody gets to take it home for a day. You know, and one thing you can't do, obviously, is open it up, because if you do, eyeballs will drip out of your head.
0: Yeah, it's what I've always liked about it. I understand the search. I understand hoping to find it. What I've always liked is it is. Of all the relics, it is the least defined. It's not really clear what it's supposed to do. It was in all the writings about it, also not clear what it's supposed to do, but absolutely very valuable. And it's supposedly in that church. I'm trying to remember the religion.
1: In Africa, right?
0: Right, in that African church. Mm-hmm. And there's one priest who lives in there with it. And I'm surprised at some point nobody's just broken in.
1: Well,
0: it's probably
1: we can theorize about that. That's interesting.
0: We could. You could have a whole episode about that.
1: Oh, yeah.
0: Yeah,
1: that would. I'm going to mention that to the producers.
0: Have you mentioned any of my other interesting theories to the producers, like my theory about the covering granite on the Great Pyramid, where it was said that the outside of the pyramid, most of those blocks were stolen, and they're in buildings, help construct buildings in Cairo. And I'm like, I've never seen one of the buildings in Cairo that those facing blocks contributed to its construction. I've always heard that that's what happened to the front of the pyramid, at the outside of the pyramid, but then we've never seen a shot of one of those buildings.
1: Well, I was talking to Max today, the producer, and he was thinking that he might even be tuning in tonight. So you might have just given him that idea.
0: Now, what's Max's last name?
1: Thompson.
0: Listen, Max Thompson, you're a very powerful guy. You're the Prophet Center for the History Channel. Max, the casing stones of the Great Pyramids, those white, shiny things that were supposed to be glistening in the sun and maybe were painted red, nobody's sure. When we see the pyramid, we see way at the top those casing stones, and then the story from everybody's always been they were stolen, they were taken into Cairo, and helped construct buildings in Cairo. Well, there are two problems. Those are really heavy stones. I'd like to know what horse and buggy carts could carry those stones. And secondly, if that's true, they must be stunning, obvious stones. They must be remarkable-looking stones. Be great to see a shot of it, or we find out that isn't what happened to them, and it leads us to a mystery and at least a five-part series.
1: Well, we are doing an episode about the pyramids this year, so maybe it'll be a part of it.
0: You never know. Robert Clotworthy, you're a good friend. You're great on the show. I am grateful for your time on a Thursday night, and we look forward to Ancient Aliens on the History Channel. The next season of The Core.
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3: ABC ABC News, I'm Dave Packer. Searching through the rubble for survivors in Venezuela, where some 50,000 people are still unaccounted for after Wednesday's powerful twin earthquakes.
4: The coastal city of La Guaira hit hardest, building after building flattened. This woman, who says she has multiple family members trapped under the rubble, begging for more help from the government. Saying human strength is not enough. They need heavy equipment to help them with the search.
3: ABC's Lauren Glassberg. Iran got its response 24 hours after its drones targeted a ship in the Strait of Hormuz. U.S. Central Command says American aircraft struck Iranian missile and drone storage locations and radar sites along the coast. Secretary of State Rubio said an agreement reached Friday between Israel and Lebanon begins to put in place a framework for lasting peace and security. Former National Security Advisor John Bolton pleading guilty to illegally sharing classified material. This is ABC News. The parent company of Saks Fifth Avenue has officially merged from Chapter 11 bankruptcy with a new name. The company will now be called Exemplar Luxury Group. A happy ending to the story of a missing giraffe.
5: Gracie the giraffe has been found safe and healthy, Texas authorities now say. Cedar Hollow Ranch had been searching for the animal since Monday, with her owner even offering a $5,000 reward for information that led to her safe return. But the manager of the ranch, Vic Jones, was able to locate Gracie by helicopter about 4 miles south of the ranch in Texas Hill Country. Gracie is a reticulated giraffe known for its rectangular spots and is estimated to be about 4 years old. Mike Dubusky, ABC News.
3: Serena Williams has been drawn to play 20-year-old Maya Joint of Australia in the first round at Wimbledon for her first singles match in nearly 4 years. The 44-year-old seven-time Wimbledon singles champion will also compete in doubles with sister Venus. Dave Packer, ABC News.
6: I'm Maria Aquino. Our top story: a child has died after being shot in the Baden neighborhood. St. Louis police responded to the 8400 block of North Broadway around 4 o'clock this afternoon. The child was rushed to the hospital in the backseat of a police car. Homicide and child abuse detectives were called in. At this point, police do not believe the child shot herself accidentally. However, the exact circumstance is still not clear. Accident reconstruction crews investigating another hit and run that leaves a man dead. This happened around 3 o'clock this morning at North Broadway and John Avenue. Prior to being hit by a Ford Mustang that left the scene, the male victim apparently collapsed in the road, but it's not known why. The man was pronounced dead at the scene. Detectives are investigating the leaving the scene part of the incident. The St. Louis Board of Aldermen approving a final budget.
7: The last-minute budget passed with a narrow margin, 8 aye votes, 6 no votes, with 1 abstaining. The budget includes the city's version of the police budget, not the larger one approved by the police department. Green says the police department needs to engage better with city lawmakers.
8: The fact that they did not come in front of the budget committee is pretty historic. We typically have departments wanting to come and make the case of why we, you know, need to fund them more.
7: Last week, the Board of Aldermen contemplated not passing a budget ahead of the July 1st deadline after the police department approved raises for command staff, triggering a budget crisis due to matching raises for the fire department. Ultimately, they decided against that. Sean Malone, KMOX News.
9: You had regular fireworks that you might be able to find at a fireworks stand. You had homemade fireworks. Then you have commercial-grade fireworks.
6: St. Louis Police Spokesman Mitch McCoy describing the kinds of fireworks found in a home in the 5,000 block of Terry this week.
9: They located and arrested a 38-year-old suspect who is right now being held with no bond. He is facing charges of tampering with utilities and possessing and selling of fireworks.
6: The man could also face federal charges. St. Louis Public Schools could get a major overhaul.
10: City leaders, including representatives from the mayor's office, labor unions, and nonprofits, are expected to attend a private meeting on Monday to discuss a plan that will majorly reorganize the district. This comes after the SLPS board voted to demolish Euclid and two other vacant schools earlier this month. The Post-Dispatch reports the plan includes potentially turning the vacant buildings into affordable housing for teachers, a wellness center for staff, a museum, or urban farms. The meeting will take place at the Missouri Botanical Gardens on Monday night. Jade Aubrey, KMOX News.
6: From the Saliga Heated and Cooling Weather Desk, scattered showers and storms, heavy at times overnight with a low of 70 degrees. Saturday, diminishing, but still a few isolated showers and storms. With an afternoon high 89 degrees, it will be very humid. Saturday night, partly cloudy, spot showers, and 73 degrees.
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All righty, Lionel with you, and this is Another Side of Midnight. Which other side? I don't know. I like Some Other Side, or Which Other Side? In any event, I am here until 5 a.m. Eastern Time, and I'm so glad you could be here, glad you could be a part of this thing of ours. Coming up, this hour is Warrior Weekend with my better half, or some people, last week somebody says, you know, that lady who is, well, that lady's my wife. Or as that great Lyle Lovett said, remember that great song, She's No Lady, She's My Wife. Well, she is a lady, she is my wife. And that's coming up, Lynn's Warriors, in this particular hour to let you know what's going on regarding one of the most absolutely, positively forgotten issues, bar none. And I've got to say something also, which is important. You know, every now and then, see, I always think to myself, what do you think? Like, I'm thinking, what would you think if, or what would I think if I was a listener? And sometimes people will talk about John Catsimatidis and the owner of this incredible monolithic megalopolis called WABC, the Heritage. And sometimes you think to yourself, are they just being gratuitous? Is this because he's the boss? I know what you're thinking. And frankly, I would think it too. But I got to tell you the truth. There's one thing I will tell you is the truth. And that's been my blessing and has gotten me into a lot of problems. Because I tell you the truth. Because anybody who wants to tell you, who wants to know the truth, is a liar. Because the truth hurts. But there are two particular subjects that I never thought anybody would ever be as interested in as he. The first is, and I'm going to talk about this in a moment, what I think gets incorrectly called, you know, UFO, weird, paranormal. It drives me crazy. There's nothing paranormal about it. There's nothing odd or crazy. Because he has a very, very legitimate and sincere curiosity, yes, it is. And I never saw this before. Never, never. TV, anything involving mainstream media, never saw this. And the second is what is happening regarding child predation and basically child, everything from child trafficking to, we'll just call it predation. And I'm just going to say that. And I mean that. He has been absolutely fearless in that respect. And you would think to yourself, why wouldn't people want to discuss child trafficking? I have no idea. I have no idea. That blew me away. And by the same token, there's another issue which drives me similar to that somewhat. It's the idea of this world that we live in regarding extraterrestrials. Nobody takes it seriously. I remember one time I was doing a media piece. I'll just leave it at that. And somebody from the from the art department, as it were, came up with something, and I was being very, very serious about the subject of, we didn't call it UAPs then. And somebody drew a little flying saucer, little green men, the guy with the antennae on the head. I'm saying, what is this? And it was almost like a reflexive thing. One time, by the way, years ago, Tucker Carlson, when he was on Fox News, wanted to address extraterrestrials, and somebody there did the same thing. Somebody in the art department had some flying saucer hovering down, looking cartoonish, looking like a joke, like it's crazy. And for some reason, reasons I will never understand, humanity has decided that the biggest story in history, let me say that again, that the biggest history in human history belongs somewhere between ghost stories, celebrity gossip, I guess. If you mention unidentified objects in the air, UFOs, UAPs, unidentified aerial phenomena, or the possibility of extraterrestrial intelligent life, and then suddenly the music changes, you know, the lights dim, and somebody plays the theme from some science fiction movie, you'll hear the theremin, it's spooky, and the host smirks knowingly, and the audience kind of laughs. That's that late night stuff. That's that Art Bell stuff. Put it on late at night.
Why? I mean, I'm glad to be here, but I mean, why? But think about what we're actually talking about. If there is even the slightest possibility that intelligent life exists somewhere else in the universe, then nothing else comes close in importance. Not politics, not elections, not stock markets, not sports championships, the World Cup, not even wars. Nothing. Everything changes. Because for thousands of years, human beings looked into the sky. It's a part of who we are. And the night sky. And wondered if we were alone. And then people saw things. And have seen things. Every civilization asked the same question. The ancient world asked it. Philosophers asked it. Scientists asked it. Children still ask it today. Are we alone? And even the subject of that has become rather trite. Even that has become, oh, well, there's that question again. And that may be the oldest question our species has ever asked. Because it is so hardwired. If you ever see a baby develop, you ever look at how their parietal lobe kicks in, the notions of presence and spatial placement. That's the oldest questions our species has ever asked. Now, imagine the answer is no. And it is no, by the way. Imagine that somewhere beyond Earth, whether we call it a civilization, a star system, whatever, assume another civilization exists and has existed. And imagine that intelligence, technology, consciousness all developed somewhere other than here. Millions, perhaps billions of years earlier. And suddenly, humanity is no longer the center of gravity, no longer the center of the story. And we become one chapter in a much larger book. And that realization alone would change religion, philosophy, science, history. Our maps would change. Our understanding of ourselves would change. Even the word humanity would seem almost anachronistic. It would take on a completely different meaning. Humanity, human. We would be speciesists, not a racist, but a speciesist. And yet, listen to how we discuss it. We have somehow trained ourselves to react with nervous laughter. And the subject is pushed to the edge of serious conversation. I don't know why, but it is. As though curiosity itself is embarrassing. As though you have to ask permission. Is this okay to be talking about this? Don't worry, talk about it later. Talk about it late at night. Why? Well, you know, Art Bell. Art Bell. People say, God bless Art Bell. I curse Art Bell because Art Bell made it sound like we only talk about this, when the kids are asleep. Proper custom company. Not now. This isn't legitimate. Just wait. Talk about that later. This is the most important issue there is. I hear people talk about this. I'm going to say this right now. This stupid World Cup. I don't care about it. Who won last year? I don't know. Listen, bread and circuses, you knock yourself out. But compared to this, if somebody says they are interested in unidentified aerial phenomena, people still picture, of course, they still say this little green men, you know, tin foil hats. It's actually aluminum foil hats. Late night radio callers reporting lights over the desert. That's nice. And that's important. Now, why is this important? Why is this critical? Because for decades, popular culture wrapped the entire subject in a layer of ridicule. And you can hear it here. You will hear it in very big. I don't think there's any evidence of all this. I think it's all garbage. Who were you? It's just garbage. Really? Sure. Garbage. Well, what is the basis for this? I don't know. It's just garbage. It is absurd. The easiest way to make people ignore something is not to ban discussion. It's to make discussion socially expensive. Make people afraid of being laughed at. And they will silence themselves.
It's self-restraint. It's a chilling effect. Scientists worry about their reputations. Pilots worry about their careers. It is absolutely serious. Military personnel worry about being dismissed. Ordinary citizens worry about sounding foolish. So the most important question ever asked becomes the least respectable subject at the dinner table. And that should bother us a lot, a whole lot, very, very seriously. Let me explain something to you. I'm going to make this very, very clear. Curiosity is not irrational. Questions, no matter what, are not dangerous. Investigation is not insanity. If experienced military pilots and commercial pilots report seeing objects that they cannot explain, that deserves attention. And if advanced sensors detect things that remain unidentified, that deserves investigation. Unidentified doesn't mean extraterrestrial. It simply means unidentified. Science begins with this thing called mystery. Science, from the Latin sciens, knowledge, in law, scienter, knowledge. Did you know what you were doing? And science also begins with somebody saying, what exactly was that? What is that? Every major discovery in history, every major discovery began with questions that sounded strange before they sounded obvious. The earth moves around the sun. Invisible germs cause disease. Continents drift. Space and time bend. At one point, all of these ideas sounded ludicrous, ridiculous. Remember Ignaz Semmelweis, who suggested, why don't we wash our hands? Might be a good idea before we deliver babies to wash our hands. Perhaps every unexplained event, everything, eventually receives an ordinary explanation. Maybe advanced technology from human adversaries explains some reports. Who knows? Perhaps atmospheric conditions explain others. Maybe equipment errors explain still more. Or there's something there. All I know is this. We are told from the beginning to mock at this, to laugh at this, to laugh, to mock this. And instead of investigating, it's incredible to ask why. Let me give you an example of something, and I don't want to bring politics too much into this, but sometimes there's a perfect analogy. This past week, we had an election, and I have never heard any more inane, insipid, vacuous, void, vacant, stupid, absolutely mind-bogglingly stupid conversations as to what happened. What's with this? And I'm thinking, even the subject of elections is relegated to people who spout the word communism. It's like, is that what you believe this is about? So if people don't understand an election that has been staring us down for I don't know how long, how do you explain to anybody all of a sudden to say, yes, but when it comes to matters beyond the terrestrial, that I will be able to glean? I think there's something wrong with us. I think it might be because

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2: So, Chisholm didn't win any primaries, and most people considered her candidacy just symbolic. But with two terms in Congress already on her resume and significant bipartisan policymaking to boast about, Chisholm was arguably more qualified than many of the women and African-American presidential candidates that came after her. Chisholm's most enduring legacy as a stateswoman may be her work with then-Senator Bob Dole to create a way to use farm surpluses in states like Kansas to feed hungry people in urban areas like Brooklyn. In a further example of reaching across cultural lines, Chisholm famously got that idea from her Brooklyn neighbor, the Lubavitcher Rebbe. Chisholm left Congress in 1983, but remained a women's rights activist and professor for decades to come.
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8: 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KMOX, the voice of St. Louis. 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Now to the Bernard McGurk Studios. Here's Lionel.

Alrighty, Lionel with you and that music in tones and presages. This weekly feature of ours, I think, is probably one of, if not the most important part, is it's Warrior Weekend with my beloved, my wife, Lynn Shaw from Lynn's Warriors, lynnswarriors.org. You know, artificial intelligence, we're hearing about this to the point where we're kind of like tuning it out. We're habituating to it, AI. It's like a mantra. But this is advancing at a speed that isn't even a speed. It's just here. And we're told it's inevitable and that it's everywhere. It's ubiquitous. And that we should just adapt to it. But something unexpected is happening. Parents are asking questions and schools are reconsidering how AI should be used in classrooms. And lawmakers in particular are demanding accountability. And even technology leaders are acknowledging that safeguards are necessary. And this isn't a backlash against innovation. It's humanity pushing back against the idea that technology should replace human relationships in childhood. Oh, no. Supplement is one thing. So Lynn's Warriors believes that AI should enhance lives, not define them. Technology should serve families, augment, supplement, not the other way around. And most importantly, children deserve

0: deserve protection before profits. Today, we're discussing why people are becoming, beginning to draw healthy boundaries around AI. And I bring to you to the microphones here, my beloved Lynn Shaw from Lynn's Warriors. Welcome, wifey. Welcome once again.
1: Good morning, husband. Thank you. I can't say it enough because you allowing me to come on the platform and share this information, which I know media does not share for the most part with the public, and also to John Catsimatidis and the, you know, the Cats Roundtable every Sunday morning, allowing me to share and talk about things that are so important to, you know what, all of our warriors out there. So thank you for that.
0: Absolutely. So this week was very, very big. I'm going to pretend like I don't know what's happening, but you having been to Washington, what is going on? The first question is, do you believe that humanity, and it's a very kind of a grandiose term, but humanity is beginning to push back against AI? And what is the evidence of such?
1: There is a tremendous pushback simmering underneath. The public needs to know about this because, you know, we at the Warriors talk to people all over the country, and they don't know each other. Like, they don't know everybody's doing this unless we connect them. That is part of our work at the Warriors, right? Because our tagline is community creates change. So if you're out in California or Washington State, and we're here in New York, or Connecticut, New Jersey, we're bringing everybody together. But people are realizing, okay, that this artificial intelligence, this AI, right, again, thrust upon everybody, it affects far more than what you might hear in the media, such as, you know, job loss or taking over the world and all that stuff. Now, as you pointed out, we at the Warriors, we are pro-innovation, pro-technology. It is here to stay. We're not trying to fight, you know, against any of that, but we want it to be, you know, safe for our kids. We want it to work for our kids and our families. We don't want to work for it. So we know that people have been waking up, parents, teachers in schools, business owners, you know, even our lawmakers down in Washington. I had extensive talks this past week. It influences this AI education. They know this now. There's enough out there. We're researching, we're spreading the word about what's happening in the schools, okay? Relationships, right in your own home, kids with parents. How is this AI affecting that? Mental health. We have so many studies now that we have learned, you know, about childhood development from the birth, really, of the internet in 1996 to now. So we've got 30 years, Lionel, like under our belt of different studies, of different educators coming out, different psychiatrists, different parents, kids themselves, the harms. So now parents are asking whether innovation is moving too fast. But even more than that, because we all know it is moving too fast, but where are the safeguards? Because right now, big tech, no regulation. This is what we fight for all the time. They have no responsibility, no accountability. So now AI comes along, and they are demanding, you know, safeguards designed to protect children. And this is what's going on. And you know what? I want to point out that last Sunday on Father's Day, John Catsimatidis, WABC Radio, ran a full-page ad in the New York Post calling out something I think nobody talked about, but us, basically, that 44 state attorneys generals sent a letter, hardcore letter, to big tech CEOs, all of them, you know, Meta with Mark Zuckerberg and Sam Altman with OpenAI, a whole slew of them, and 44 bipartisan, okay, Democrats, Republicans, they said, AI, if you're coming for the kids and you harm them, we are coming for you. And that is a remarkable thing. 44 state attorneys general. And you know what? That bides well, because before you know it, the holiday season will be here and the toy makers are going to unleash a slew of toys, everybody, filled with AI, the teddy bears, the gaming, further isolation when this child's bonding with a toy that will talk back to them, tell them everything they want to hear, as opposed to their parent or their sibling or a friend. So, you know, it is good. I say it's good right now. There's a lot of hope, and more people are, you know, becoming educated, spreading the word.
0: May I add something? Just a moment, which I think was very, very interesting. Again, not to bring, well, it sounds silly not to bring politics into it, because politics is front and center. But in New York, in the race regarding to the replacement of Jerry Nadler, there were two candidates who came in first and second who, and I don't think people caught this, who made as a very critical point, a platform of their candidacy, AI and protections regarding children. And what I'm seeing, and you and I, of course, talk about all the time, is that you are seeing, and I'm using these terrible terms, left and right, and people of all ages and races and denominations and political inclinations recognizing this. This is going to be the signature issue that is going to transcend politics. Would you agree?
1: I would agree tremendously. Look, we saw it, and nobody really picked up too much on it with District 12 right here in New York, right, New York City. So both candidates, the candidate that won and Alex Boris, candidate number two, who obviously did not win but didn't lose by that much. Both candidates, let's start with Alex Boris. He does come from Palantir. He does come from a whole tech, you know, he's a tech guy, a background, Silicon Valley. But he ran on the platform of, you know, he's a young father and family and AI and how it will affect kids and families. And absolutely, it's out there on record. OpenAI themselves, they came after him. They put it out in print. They did interviews. They said, we're going to defeat him. We're going to, you know, smash him into the ground. These are the words they used. And they said, we are not going to let anything affect any of our AI, and they spent millions and millions against him. Now, just hold that thought for a second. Mm-hmm. Now, the person who won, Lasher, his platform was also against all this AI, unleashing it, and he won. And again, Alex Boris, just by a few points, right? So here's the thing about this story that nobody's picking up on. It's not what big tech, these CEOs, thought would happen. They thought the public would just blindly accept all of this, like we did when we were thrust into, you know, 30 years ago when it started with MySpace and then it became Facebook, and then everybody's on TikTok and everybody's on Instagram, and we just kind of got brainwashed and went along with it. But again, now 30 years later, we have a lot of history. We have a lot of studies, stats telling us the harms caused, you know, to children especially, and they can't believe these big tech CEO guys. I'm going to say guys because it's really like a handful of five guys controlling everything, that this is the backlash, that it's happening, that even their, you know, hundreds of millions of dollars to stop an Alex Boris. Now, granted, he did not win, but very close, and also the candidate Lasher who did win, also against this AI, and they're just scratching their heads thinking, wow, we thought this would automatically, you know, we would win again like we did with social media. People have been awakened in America, and they're like, no more. We're going to push back. And I think this is great news. We're questioning more.
0: We're talking to Lynn Shaw from LynnsWarriors.org, on YouTube at Lynn's Warriors, and on X at Lynn's underscore Warriors. This week on your YouTube channel on Lynn's Warriors, you talked to the oldest, not the oldest, but the longest tenured congressman in New Jersey. He was talking about this. Everybody is talking about this. You were talking this week to members of the White House, Washington, think tanks, groups. It is not what people think. It's not this notion of AI being ChatGPT. That's not it. I think we need to get into a definitional problem. Now, what roles do schools play in all of this, if anything?
1: Listen, first of all, we have to talk about kids go to school, right? Whether you're homeschooled, but the majority of kids in America go to a school. Right now, it's a pivotal moment. I truly believe, and many of my fellow, you know, ethical technologists and people in Washington, we believe in America right now, this is a point of change. It'll go down in history with all of the technology, the AI. Everything seems to be chaotic, right, if you really look at it and break it down. But schools right now have this tremendous opportunity to teach responsible AI. Let's call it AI literacy, okay? Because what we have to do with kids, remember, everybody, let's go back, developing brains, the different studies, the brain's not really developed until age 25, 26. We have to preserve, okay, critical thinking, critical analysis, creativity, independent learning, no matter where you go to school, okay? And so we know right now from our national report cards that in all 50 states, kids are failing. The highest score is one state, it's like Ohio, 32% for science. Kids are up to par. That is shocking, Lionel. The kids are failing, okay? We have all these studies now. We're talking all 50 states. So right now, this is this moment in history where AI should be a classroom tool, not a replacement for the teachers, okay? Not a replacement for the creativity, the curiosity, the imagination, but it can implement. And we're seeing such tremendous, I'm seeing in the last year, okay, many of the schools across the country opting out of phones. Great thing. And people push back and say, oh, yeah, great, but that's not like 24 hours a day. We'll take the 6-7 hours a day kids are in school.
0: And in California, even in California as well, they're doing this. It's not where you think.
1: It's all over the country. This is why media needs to spread the word so more will jump on board and know, like, we're not alone. We're doing this, too. But having those phones out of the classrooms for 6-7 hours a day, again, the kids are focused not only on their academics, right? They are focused on relationships with their peers. So instead of the four kids at the lunch table or in the playground all on their devices, phones, when they're standing next to each other, which we see all the time, right? Walking down the street here in New York, there are four of them, and they'll all be on the phone texting at the same time, not talking to each other. You see it all over the place, right? You see people out to dinner, the kids are all on the devices, even though they're all sitting next to each other. But so we've gotten the phones out of the classrooms, and now we do have the studies that say academically better, attention spans better. But now the pushback, we have something called Chromebooks in the public school system in America, government issued. Okay, we learned all this during that COVID period when the kids were forced to learn at home, or we thought they were learning, right? Because that was a tremendous setback for children academically, but we learned. That is the good thing about that whole horrible period. We learned about kids schooling online, what they're doing. So these Chromebooks now, which, by the way, our government distributed to millions of children without putting any safety features on, which they could have turned on all kinds of safety features that come with the Chromebooks, but they blindly just distributed across the country. And that's where parents and caregivers saw their kids were supposed to be at home during this COVID period, you know, doing math. Mom walks in the kitchen to stir the soup or whatever she's doing. She comes back out, and little Johnny's watching pornography, and it's supposed to be his math lesson. That's where all these parents started coming forward, fighting back, what's going on here? But the Chromebooks now, and Governor Josh Shapiro in Pennsylvania just announced, we're taking all these Chromebooks out of the classrooms by early 2027. Not only that, Josh Shapiro also said, we're going to have mandatory cursive writing, music to my ears, cursive writing back in the classrooms. Because you know what, Lionel? I've said this to you for years. Like, and I learned this from the nuns in Catholic school, but it sticks with me decades later. When I write something down, I physically write it, I remember it better, right? So now we have studies that say if kids actually write, they remember it better. So we're getting these Chromebooks out of the classrooms. We're going back to cursive writing. We're going back to a tremendous movement started by parents called Pencil to Paper, where we're not going to have these devices. A lot of schools will still tell you, we only do it online. Your child has to be on the Chromebook, or your child has to have their own laptop. Well, you know what? You absolutely don't have to have that. You can ask for a textbook, everybody. You can also ask for a package of papers. That's the title, Pencil to Paper, where your assignments for the week. You know, like we used to get those sheets in school, you know, printed out with the math assignments and all that stuff. You can get this package of papers. And so you can get your textbook, you can get your package of papers or assignments for the week. And you know what? Other kids, we have reports, are saying, like, this is kind of cool. Like, I want a textbook, too. I want a package of papers to do my assignments. I don't want to be online. So that's what we at the Warriors, we spend a tremendous amount of time, you know, encouraging all of this behavior, spreading the word about this behavior, spreading the resources, where to go, the website. You know, all of this is free. How a parent or caregiver or a grandparent, because there's a lot of grandparents today raising kids or really involved in children's lives, like where you go to start all of this and where you, you know, have your like-minded people. So, you're not alone. Because one thing people tell me all the time, like, oh, I didn't know anybody else was doing this, or I feel like odd man out or something. So I think this is a tremendous, tremendous opportunity. I want to share one other thing. There is a class action lawsuit right now. There is a program in American public schools, okay, called iReady. And iReady is something most classrooms are using.
0: It collects, is that the letter I or EYE?
1: No, it's just a small I. So it's like I and a capital R, iReady. So most parents at the beginning of the school year, they'll get a sheet, right? The kids come with the backpacks and a million sheets they put on the table for you to sign. And parents are, again, blindly checking off, yes, my son or daughter can use a Chromebook. Yes, they can be a Google. Yeah, but because I talk to parents, and they'll always say, I don't know, I checked off like 30 things. Well, you've got to do better, everybody. Parent up. You can't just blindly check off what's allowed in the classroom, because this program iReady, which parents have checked the box for at the beginning of the school year, they now, we have found out, are taking all of your child's information, right? Because they're tracking their learning within the classroom, and they're sharing it with these, you're a lawyer, third party, unbeknownst to the parents or something, sharing the data, the information. So right now there's a tremendous, it's brand new, this class action lawsuit. Like, you cannot take our children's information, even though we signed, check the box for iReady in the classroom, right? It's tracking, like, their spelling, their math, their this. It seems, remember the days we had, there was a program, like, we had different colored cards or something in the classroom.
0: SRA.
1: Level. But this is the same sort of thing, but again, it's online. But then what did they do? This iReady, they turned around and they're selling it to who knows what. Well, we do know. Everything's going into that big mishmash, AI in these data centers, right? To scrape the internet eventually when people go on ChatGPT and all these other sites. So, you know what? iReady. So get into your classrooms. Understand this is a time for you to talk to the teachers, talk to the principal, talk to your children. That's where it starts. And listen to what we have to say at Lynn's Warriors, because we really know we hear so many things before the public hears them.
0: And there's also something people don't understand. When you talk about, there are many dimensions to these fears. First of all, there's the idea of kids using screens too long. When a child should not have, you know the expression, trying to drink from a fire hose. When a child turns on a game and all of a sudden the child is inundated with colors and noise and blast and flash, it mesmerizes the child. And the child does not learn to track. It doesn't learn how to follow. It's just bombarded, assailed by this. Later on, that makes the ability to read even more difficult because they never learned tracking. The number of kids who go through their life never working on their hand movement, proprioception, being able to throw a ball, being able to figure distance, and they just don't do this because they're too busy holding their thumbs are very good. Oh my God, their thumbs are so acrobatic. So what we're doing is, and I want people to understand, I'm not old-fashioned for the sake of being old-fashioned. You mentioned cursive writing. The idea, do you know that when you write a letter, followed by another letter, followed by another letter, versus cursive, which connects words, it changes the way we process.
1: Yes.
0: It's not merely, this isn't just cutesy stuff, but this is so critical. We'll talk about this later, but what it does is, it requires motor coordination, memory, sequencing, and visual processing all simultaneously. This is not, again, we're not going to go back to quill pens and the minuet. This was important. This was critical. And what happens is people think, we don't need that anymore. And more, have you ever seen people hold, you being a child of Catholic school, have you ever seen somebody hold a pen today? It's like they're holding a stick or I don't know what, a crowbar. The pen, the implement, they've never used it. They don't even know what to do. And there's no way that can be healthy. So I just want people to say, your message, Lynn's Warriors, is not going back to the 19th century, but going back to those fundamental abilities and characteristics and talents that people need throughout their life.
1: Yeah, I'm agreeing with everything you're saying. But I want to...
0: As well, you should.
1: I thought to. Well, sometimes we don't, but it does create lively debate in the household. But anyway.
0: Indeed. Listen,
1: we have to talk about what's going on in Washington a little bit to give, flavor so people understand.
0: Please do.
1: And the responsibility of big tech. Because in all this conversation, what is the responsibility of big tech, right? Let's talk about, should they have responsibility, a greater responsibility? Yes, yes, and yes, okay? Product design. these big tech companies should prioritize child safety. I don't understand what is so hard about this. From the beginning, putting out a product to the best of their ability. It's not asking a lot, right? To the best of their ability, enacts child safety. Now, listen, people push back. Well, you know, it's up to the parents. Oh, yeah, there are safety features. When you make it so difficult, when you have an iPhone that has 31 steps to put on a safety feature, I'm telling you that because the parents contact me by step 10, Lynn, we're exhausted. We hand our child the phone and say, just be safe. They do that on purpose because we have plenty of whistleblowers who have come forward, okay? And they have told us this, what goes on at these big tech companies. Again, a reminder, it is incredible. There is no regulation. It's like, you know, if you eat food or something and you get poisoned, we have all these food recalls or medicine recalls. And I'm always saying to you, my God, we have the bicycle helmets and the seat belts, and now we got booster seats. But after the car seat, you need a booster seat. You got to do this, that. But there's nothing. It's opening up the world, these devices, handing them to children, right? It's the world at their fingertips. So big tech, this is a line in the sand right now because we've been working, as you know, 22 hours a day, no exaggeration, in tandem with Washington because it's going down right now. We've got hundreds and hundreds of parents we were with this past week on Capitol Hill. We've got them now who are angry and upset because we had a piece of legislation called Kids Online Safety Act, Senate version 1748, which I have to throw in the bill number because the House has put out a version called the Kids Act, and they've erased our Senate version 1748 by the great Marsha Blackburn, Senator Marsha Blackburn, and Senator Richard Blumenthal, bipartisan, everybody, and they've watered it down, and they took out the most important three little words, duty of care. Big tech, you have duty of care to put out your product with reasonable safeguards. So the House took that, lumped our Kids Online Safety Act in with all these other pieces of legislation. They're going to jam this down everybody's throats, and they're going to say on Capitol Hill, hooray, we've got a child safety package, and the public thinks you hear child safety. Okay, this is good. They've done something. Check the boxes. There is tremendous pushback. We want our Kids Online Safety Act, Senate version 1748, to stand alone. I would love our president to do an executive order put out with duty of care. Three little words. We have to keep our kids safe. Because, again, we're talking about artificial intelligence tonight. This thing is going so
0: very, very quickly, though. Okay, but a couple of things just sped by here. Number one, we're talking to Lynn Shaw from Lynn's Warriors, lynnswarriors.org, Lynn's Warriors on YouTube, and Lynn's_Warriors on X. Number one, let's slow this down a little bit. There is an issue that came up this past week, and it is about preemption. Now, most people don't know this. And you can take, by the way, all of cable news and just chuck it because they are beholden to the very people who are responsible for big tech. This is my opinion now. So you're not going to hear anybody delve into this. The notion of preemption, meaning every state should be able to say, under the notion of states' rights, what they consider to be acceptable or not. But what this legislation now is, they're saying, we'll go ahead and we'll pay lip service to this notion called child protection. But we're going to remove states' rights and we're going to preempt it, meaning there will be one standard determined at the federal level, and that's it. Now, those civil libertarians and those hardcore conservatives who talk about states' rights, they don't know anything about this. They've never heard about this. That's number one. Number two, you mentioned standard of care. If there's no teeth, just like a contract that doesn't have any responsibility, it's illusory. Imagine having a piece of legislation that doesn't provide any ground and anything. Just because it's passed doesn't mean it's effective. And tell everybody what happens when you will get a piece of legislation, and I've heard this, you get a piece of legislation, your colleagues will then refer to their legal teams, they'll pour through this and they'll say, this doesn't say anything, or they remove something. There's hundreds of pages and thousands of words, and one little section that eliminates something can invalidate it. Explain a little bit about that, how you feel like, great, we have this terrific piece of legislation called Protect the Children Act, when in fact it says nothing.
1: Yeah, and we come up against this all the time, but what's happening right now with the Kids Online Safety Act is unprecedented, okay? And that is, I'm a little more blatant than your description, because I call what they're putting out there, the House, a piece of toilet paper, okay? It is a roll of toilet paper. I was in an office the other day, and they're like, well, you can't say that. I'm like, why not? Because that's exactly what it is. When we get these lawyers involved to break it down, and, you know, you get both sides, and it's just pages and pages of nonsense that equals zero, okay? And so they do this constantly, but it's called running the clock. You know, on Capitol Hill. They'll run it to the last minute so they can jam this through at the last minute. Remember, Congress is going, you know, they go on their summer break soon, right?
0: Yes. I
1: think everybody should continue working. We have a lot of issues going on in America. You know, maybe take a weekend or a four-day weekend, but please, we got a lot going on. When you have hundreds of parents on Capitol Hill crying for their dead children who've been harmed by sextortion, buying drugs, you know, easily, two clicks on Snapchat. That's the truth, everybody. Cyberbullying. You're feeding these dangerous algorithms to teen girls, okay, how to starve yourself to death. Subway surfing, which we've always had, let's face it, in the big cities, especially here in New York. You always heard about it my whole life, but not to the extent of TikTok promoting videos. Go out there, film it. You'll get clicks, likes. We'll put you on this platform, and kids are dying, okay? They have a responsibility. So now we've got to have the government do something, okay? This is not about freedom of speech. This is about they have a responsibility. There is more money, tech, on Capitol Hill. Josh Hawley gave a terrific speech the other day. He is, you know, he's my pick. He's still, you know, he's 47 years old. He's all invested with the child safety. You're going to be hearing a lot of great things from him. He has something called the GUARD Act, but he directed everything towards parents and families.
0: Let me do this. Everybody else is
1: kind of using the kids for getting these bills with thousands of pages that mean nothing. Again, the toilet paper.
0: As you know, the clock is my enemy.
1: Oh, no.
0: In closing, Lynn Shaw from Lynn's Warriors, what is the takeaway which you want everybody to understand and to remember?
1: I want everyone to understand AI can assist people, but it cannot replace parents or teachers or grandparents, mentors or friends. Children need to develop empathy, resilience, confidence through human beings, human relationships, not these algorithms online. And there's a lot of hope because families are more engaged. Schools are having more meaningful conversations. And you know what? Researchers, lawmakers, and technology leaders are recognizing child safety must remain at the top.
0: Thank you. Thank you. Thank you. Lynn Shaw from Lynn's Warriors, lynnswarriors.org. Thank you, my darling. This was this week's installment of Warrior Weekend. We will talk to you again next week. I'll see you sooner than that. Thank you so,
1: Thank you very much, Lionel.
0: And coming up on another side of midnight, I want to mention a little bit about, and I mentioned this critical idea about cementing new circuitry in the brain through cursive writing. This is Lionel with you on another side of midnight.
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0: This sounds like a hyped-up version of Take the Money and Run by Steve Miller Band. Oh, this is Tower of Power. Bump City. 800-848-9222. Lionel with you. Let me mention a little something, if I could, about cursive writing. This is why it's very, very critical for me to. I am not somebody who believes in this notion of, hey, let's just go back and do things the way they were. No, no, no, no, no, no, no. Sometimes Stephen Stills may have said old times, good times, but not necessarily. But cursive writing is still critical because of what it does. Not because it's old fashioned or nostalgic, but it activates parts of the brain, especially for developing children, that typing and printing does not. Writing in cursive requires, and this is critical, a new motor coordination, new memory, sequencing, visual processing, all at the same time, simultaneously, concomitantly. And studies have found that handwriting strengthens learning, improves retention. But when you have to write fluidly, when you don't stop and start, it changes the way you process things. There are people who cannot read historical documents. Do you know that there are kids in grade school? I've got a friend of mine who's a elementary school teacher. The number of kids who cannot read an analog clock. Let me say that again. Remember when you were kids, the big hands on the 12 and the little hands on the 3? I can remember I didn't understand what that meant. When they first gave me the idea of the clock, I didn't get it. Now, I have to use analog and digital, depending upon what I'm doing. If you're in the radio biz, if you're in the audio biz or the technical biz, and you have a countdown, and you have this thing called a hard out, if they say be out by 58:30, that means 58:30, not 29, not 31, so you've got to watch that. And you've got to figure out, now how do I say stuff and stop exactly at 58 past the hour and 30 seconds? You might need an analog clock. Watching the second hand may be better for you. I don't know. But it's the idea of time. It's not a number that means nothing. It's sequencing. And there are things that we did as kids that we thought were kind of just stupid. Didn't really matter. They were absolutely critical. Let me say something right now. It should be, and I don't really believe in mandatory much of anything, perhaps, but certain things. But I might make an exception with teaching a child an instrument. Find out what your kid, I hope, pray to God it's not drums. Rhythm is good. A tuba, something like that. But preferably a harmonica, maybe, or maybe a guitar, something easy, portable. But music changes everything. Your ability to mathematically also bifurcate your world into left and right hand and being able to either to take something out of nothing and to create a sound and punctuate nothing with rhythm and timing and notes and knowing sevenths and fifths and major sevenths, it's absolutely positively critical. We have more coming up on another side of midnight. Hour number two, fastly, quickly approaches. 800-848-9.
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6: ABC News, I'm Dave Packer. Rescue crews racing against time in Venezuela. Teams from around the world are deploying to the country. More than 1,000 rescue personnel trying to find people trapped in the rubble. 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
7: The whole infrastructure of Venezuela, including social services, public services, energy, medical supplies, et cetera, was already quite debilitated.
6: The U.S. military announcing strikes against Iran. CENTCOM calling it a response to the attack on Iran by Iran on ships in the Strait of Hormuz. The Texas Education Board making Bible passages required reading for more than 5 million public school students. A federal judge declaring a mistrial in the Los Angeles Palisades fire arson trial of Jonathan Rinderdick. The jury deadlocked, unable to reach a verdict after 2 days of deliberations. This is ABC News. Allegations of animal cruelty and fraud at a Northern California rescue where investigators say the remains of dozens of dogs have been uncovered.
4: A search warrant affidavit alleging the rescue accepted dogs and money from shelters across California under the promise they would be cared for and rehomed. Instead, investigators believe dogs were killed to make room for more. The investigation began after a neighbor uncovered a burial pit containing 8 dogs with apparent gunshot wounds. No charges have been filed against the owner or any employees. Experts say prosecutors would have to prove exactly what happened. Investigators say hundreds of dogs sent to the rescue are still unaccounted for.
6: ABC's Cameron Bob. Europeans are doing what they can to beat the heat as temperatures soar past 100 degrees.
8: Absolutely concerned. I don't think our houses are built for this kind of temperature. We're thinking of buying an aircon for our flat, and, you know, they're very expensive.
6: Conditions are expected to ease in coming days. Dave Packer, ABC News.
9: I'm Maria Kino. Our top story, a child shot inside of a Baden home died at the hospital despite St. Louis police rushing her to the hospital in a police car. St. Louis police's Mitch McCoy says investigators do not believe the child accidentally shot herself.
10: We do believe that the scene of this shooting is contained to inside the home, and at this moment, we are not searching for any suspect.
9: McCoy says there were other family members in the house at the time of the shooting, a mix of adults and youngsters.
10: There are numerous people that were in the process of interviewing to try and get a better understanding of exactly what happened. I know that we are in the process of talking to several adults and several juveniles. I don't know how many were actually inside the home at the time.
9: Police say this is the second time a juvenile was fatally shot this week. The other victim was a 15-year-old boy. For nearly 2 weeks, the stretch of Interstate 44 had to be closed downtown following the massive sinkhole at Broadway and Biddle right underneath the highway. Jen Wade is an area engineer for MoDOT.
11: We're really happy with this outcome. The most important thing was we did the right thing for protecting the bridge, protect that really large investment. And we were able to do that and still get things moving.
9: Most of the sinkhole has been filled. That was the concern initially because the column supporting Interstate 44 was just a few feet from that hole. But Wade says the underground structures have the support they need to bear all the weight of the interstate and the traffic on it. St. Louis County reminding eligible seniors the deadline to apply for the senior property tax freeze application is this Tuesday, June 30th. The county says the online portal offering the fastest and most efficient way to complete the application. Seniors urging them to use this for a second time. If they did use it last year, it will be much easier this year. You only have to say that you still live in the same address without resubmitting original documents. Residents are encouraged to use the online portal. Remember, the 3 county offices close at 3:30 Monday through Thursday, and they are not open on Fridays. From the Saliga Heated and Cooling Weather Desk, overnight scattered showers and storms, we could see heavy downpours at times. With the low of 70 degrees for Saturday, it looks like partly sunny. A few limited showers and storms. There will be a lot of dry time. Afternoon highs of 89 degrees. It really starts to heat up. Saturday night, partly cloudy. Spot showers with a low of 73 degrees. Looking ahead to Sunday, it looks like partly to mostly sunny, hot and very humid. A steam bath, if you will. Afternoon highs at about 95 degrees. That's without the heat index. Sunday night clear, a low of 76 degrees, and then for Monday, it will be another hot, steamy, humid day, hazy as well, with an afternoon high near 100 degrees. I'm Maria Aquina.
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2: A century strong. The voice of St. Louis. KMOX. It's Another Side of Midnight with Lionel. Now, to the Bernard McGurk Studios, here's Lionel.

0: All righty, the line with you. Our number is 800-848-9222, and this is Another Side of Midnight. So good to see our good friend Kevin Drosch at the board. Kevin is from a witness protection program out of Secaucus and basically owned a small engine repair service one time years ago in Fort Wayne, Indiana. He was a very interesting background. He was a pearl diver from Yuma, to use that great George Carlin joke, and he owned a chain of tall and big men shop in Beijing. His parents, he has a tremendous lineage. His grandfather, by the way, was lookout at Pearl Harbor, so he has quite the provenance. Let me just tell you something. Also, our man at the helm, Jackson, insists upon writing all caller information in cuneiform, which is fascinating as well. In any event, we'll be here until 5 a.m. I want to reiterate two things, which is just, I'm enraged by this. I don't know if I was born perhaps maybe on another planet, another time, another dimension, but to me, the most fascinating subject, bar none, is the idea of other life forms, intelligent life forms, coexisting in the universe next to us. And that's not considered weird or out there or outer space or Star Trekky. It's the most fascinating subject of mankind. Yet you'd never know it by talking to a lot of people who think, oh God, because we have destroyed that. And you know why? Through this idea called the limited hangout. You have been inoculated against the subject. Why? You know how vaccines work sometimes. They take a dead virus and they will introduce it. These are classic, not mRNA vaccines, but classic vaccines. You take a dead virus and then, or whatever the particular, I guess they could do bacteria as well, but normally a virus. They introduce it into you. Your body sees this. It doesn't know it's dead, doesn't know it's inactive or inert, but it starts to develop antibodies. And basically, you develop a resistance against that forever by tricking, so to speak, your body into thinking that it's been exposed to this particular pathogen or what have you. By virtue of an old intel procedure called limited hangout, you're given these constant little hors d'oeuvres, an amuse-bouche, this little tiny, oh, look, this week we're going to release UAP information. Look, we're on the verge of having such and such. I'm not going to mention which cable news, but they talk about it all the time, and nothing's released. Look at the Epstein files. Nothing. Nothing. The U.S. But remember, President Trump, I think he was sincere. I think he wanted to do something. We're going to reveal and release information on the JFK assassination. Nothing. Absolutely nothing. You have been inoculated. You have been vaccinated. Your intellectual immune system, you think it's been released because they're talking about it. No, they haven't released anything. They're talking about releasing it. That's the limited hangout. This little bit of information. And by the way, I love speaking with you. And the best part about it is that the fact that I've got a long stretch to be able to talk. And I loved, and I think most of us love the idea of, you know, Art Bell. But Art Bell, my only beef is that he gave people the impression that this type of talk is not for polite company during the day. We talk about adult things. We don't talk about this crazy flying saucer stuff. That's at night. That's for the crazy people who are up late. And you know people think that. You know they do. Because of this connection that we have to him. Well, I've got news for you. It is the biggest story, period. There is nothing. There is absolutely nothing. Just imagine, just for one second, forget AI. What if, and I'm just saying this, but what if there was contact that was made? And let's assume that you were talking to a living, perhaps breathing or respiring, suspirating version of humanity that's even better than AI. What if somebody from another time and dimension said, cancer, we had that. We know what that is. You're looking at it completely differently. And I ask the real question, the question nobody wants to answer. Do you believe there are some forms of cancer that we could have cured or are able to be cured, but the billions of dollars that would have been lost precludes a more of a, shall we say, an aggressive, accelerated form of cure? Do you think within the vaults of certain companies, there might be information that leads to a cure? Do you think so? That are being withheld? If they cured cancer, do you know what happened to the economy? Do you have any idea? Are you kidding me? Now, am I being cynical? Not at all. I'm calling it exactly the way it is. So let's go to the phones, my friend. Always your thoughts, your comments. By the way, they are so fascinating. All I ask you is that you remain courteous, try to remain cogent as much as possible, and think before you speak. Let's go to Tom in New Jersey. Tom, you're on Another Side of Midnight with Lionel.
1: About
0: any day now.
1: You were talking about cursive writing. So I have a short story about cursive writing and reading and my experience.
0: Yes, sir.
1: The teachers in school couldn't teach me how to do cursive. You remember over the chalkboard, you had the alphabet, you had on
0: yes.
1: the top, it was capital
0: yes.
1: letters, and then on the bottom
0: yes.
1: it was cursive letters. So
0: or lowercase.
1: Yeah. So when I tried to learn, when the teacher tried to teach me how to learn how to do cursive, just say for the word cat, I would mm-hmm. do it just like it was on, you know, over the board.
0: Right.
1: The letters
0: mm-hmm.
1: were not connected. So my stepmother taught me how to connect the letters.
0: Ah.
1: Now for reading, the teachers couldn't teach me how to read. So my stepmother, she taught me how to read, and it was very simple. You just break the words down into syllables, and mm-hmm. doing that over and over, I learned. And I tell you one thing, out of all the gifts I ever had in my life, those were the two best gifts I ever had given to me without a bow. The best ever.
0: Do you know that they believe, it has been said, that reading is one of the most unnatural things that human beings do. That the fact that we can read at all is incredible, because you're looking at something. You're looking at what amounts to be squiggles or blocks, and you're looking at it. And then you look at that and you recognize. Remember, there's recall and recognition. But you look and you go, ah, that's that C letter. That's the cat word. Got it.
1: Yeah.
0: You don't. When you read today, you don't even say the words. You recognize it. In
1: it's
0: fact,
1: like
0: what AI is, huh?
1: It's like breathing.
0: Yes.
1: Well,
0: that
1: know
0: right.
1: how.
0: Exactly. Right. But what I'm saying is, what AI is doing is trying to. This is called LLM, the learning mechanisms, learn language. Is it tries to anticipate what the next word is. Do you know that when you're reading, you can almost, you know when a preposition is coming, when you just know this after a period of time. But that only comes through reading. And the only way to learn these things is to read. Now, by the way, the idea of cursive is wonderful too, because it's fluid. You don't stop. You have to connect. As you said, you wrote the letters individually. You wrote them. See, I always, and by the way, I thank you so much for your call, Tom. Thank you. Please call me again. I remember one time thinking of the hardest thing for me when I was a kid was fractions. I didn't understand it. Didn't make any sense to me. And then one day I said, oh, okay. I don't know why. there was something about language, though, which that was interesting. When I was a kid, I forget how much older he was, but my cousin was in college, and he was pledging Sigma Phi Epsilon. And I walked in one day, and he's got this match, and he's mumbling something. I said, "What the heck is wrong with Joey here?" So I said, "What are you doing?" He said, "I'm pledging a fraternity." I said, "What does that mean?" "Well, I'm trying to join." I said, "Okay, well, what are you doing?" He said, "I have to be able to recite the Greek alphabet to light a match, a regular, you know, the paper match." I don't even have books of matches anymore. But anyway, I said, "Why do you have to do that?" He said, "Well, it's part of the initiation." I said, "Really? The Greek alphabet, you say?" "Yes." So I went home. We had this Webster's Dictionary, and in the front, they had, I think it was, of course, the American, alphabet, which is nice in the dictionary, and then the Greek. So I remember this alphabet, gamma, delta, went through this whole thing, and I remembered it, memorized it. So when I saw him, I don't know how much time later, I said, "Hey, Joey, got a match?" He said, "Huh?" I said, "Got a match?" He said, "Yeah." So he gave me the match, and I went to the alpha, beta, gamma, delta, epsilon, zeta, eta, theta, kappa, blah, blah, blah, blah, so, fear, anyway, went to the whole routine and blew out the match. And I thought, there we go. And then my friend in my class, Ralph, we were in Catholic school. He's a physician now. I showed him. I said, "Go to this book. Learn this." You know, alpha we put for A, beta, gamma was G, D, whatever. But we used to send each other notes in what we thought was Greek. It was capital letters. We never really bothered with the lowercase. So one day, as I'm passing this stuff to him, sure enough, Sister Mary Agony, or whatever her name is, she says, "Let me see that. Are you passing notes?" And I knew we got her this time. "Let me see that." "Sure, sister. Here it is." And I'm looking at Ralph. I said, "Wait till she gets a load of this." And there we are. She's reading. You know the expression, "Well, it's Greek to me." So there we are passing notes to each other in what we thought was Greek. It wasn't really actually Greek, but it was using the Greek alphabet. And I thought, this is great. She didn't know what I was saying. Not only that, and this is the most important part, we both realized we got attention. You see, we were the ones, they said, were you really sending notes to each other in Greek? I said, "Well, it's not Greek, but it was." I said, "Yeah. We've never had that before." I said, "Ah." And that's when I learned very early. It's like, why don't you try to impress people? Or put it this way, don't raise a stink. Don't cause a commotion. Do something to get the same amount of attention that somebody else tries to get by acting a fool, but do it differently. Have them appreciate your talent, if that makes any sense. Anyway, and then I went into radio and all that was shattered. Let's go to Matt in the Bronx. Matt, you're on Another Side of Midnight with Lionel.
2: Good morning, Lionel. I'm curious, have you ever heard of Dr. Kevin McDonald?
0: Dr. Kevin McDonald. I don't believe so. What does Dr. McDonald do?
2: Okay, he's actually, a retired professor of psychology at Cal State. He wrote a book on, The Culture of Critique, and it basically goes into the origin of a lot of left-wing political movements that have tremendous...
0: Do me a favor. Do me a favor, Matt. I want to give you give you plenty of time. Put you a hold for just a second. I like this. I'm intrigued by this. After we take this much-needed interruption, we're going to return to Matt, and we're going to discuss this. I like where this is going. I like the sound of the depth. This is Lionel with you on Another Side of Midnight.
3: 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This is the update on real estate with Suzanne Miller of the Miller Report.
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3: 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Now, to the Bernard McGurk Studios, here's Lionel.
4: There we go, there we go. See, that's very good. You see, Kevin Drosch, who is manning the boards, by the way, doing great since the fertilizer accident. Continued success and recovery to you, my friend. But he remembered I mentioned Steve Miller, take the money and run, and he played it back. See, goes to show you. It goes to show you that with perseverance and with enough occupational therapy, there is hope. This is Lionel with you on Another Side of Midnight, where let's go back to the phones. We had a very interesting, at least a intriguing, ostensibly, Matt in the Bronx. Matt, you were talking about a particular scholar by the name of McDonald, and what is your point, good sir?
5: Right. Well, the reason why I mentioned Kevin McDonald and his book, The Culture Critique, there's a whole chapter in the book devoted to the origin of 1965 Immigration Act that completely changed and altered the demographic landscape of the United States under the Johnson administration. And the reason why I bring up the book and immigration in and of itself is in light of the recent slew of victories in the primaries here in New York City of Mayor Mamdani-backed candidates. Now, Mamdani, I want to remind you, is himself an immigrant. And these victories that were secured in the primaries could not have been secured without massive votes from people who were either immigrants themselves or descendants of immigrants. And one aspect of these radical socialists that were essentially elected to Congress, because they're not going to be facing any serious opposition in November. So pretty much one aspect of their agenda is an anti-Israel agenda, which has an undercurrent of anti-Semitism underlying it. Now, as you might suspect, a lot of Jewish groups are apoplectic that some of these candidates are so vociferous in their anti-Israel position. And it's a supreme irony, I believe, insofar as that groups like the ADL, the American Jewish Congress, the American Jewish Committee, on and on, and Jews as a demographic group in the United States themselves, way back in the 1960s, they were pro-immigration. They were instrumental in getting the laws overturned in 1965, which led to the situation, demographic situation now that you have. We have rising colonies of third world immigrants in our cities and in many of our
4: jurisdictions. Now, let me stop you right there. This is a fascinating story, and one might listen to you and say that this is a tad, with all due respect, rather disjointed. Immigration versus illegal immigration. That's one distinction.

0: distinction? And do you believe that immigration lends itself ultimately to what some consider to be either anti-Semitism or anti-religion? And so, therefore, your position is, isn't this ironic? Is that what you're saying? What is the thesis of your point, sir?
1: Yeah, it's ironic that, you know, Jewish groups are alarmed at the consequences
0: okay.
1: of the...
0: That being said, that irony noted, what do you suggest is the best way to approach this? Or is anything, or is just merely an observation that you're making?
1: Oh, no, there is a solution. The solution is to gut the 1965 Hart-Celler Act, which opened the floodgates to third world immigration into the United States.
0: Now,
1: and it's
0: let me ask
1: just,
0: you this.
1: Not just God.
0: How do you stop? You're against third world immigration? Or
1: that's
0: immigration?
1: Correct. Wait a minute.
0: Third world immigration? How do you stop a third world immigration? For example, if you have fine people from, let's say, Europe or what have you, or certain acceptable parts of Asia, how do you define that by statute? How would you draft that? No third world. How would you say that exactly?
1: Well, prior to the 1965 Act, we had precisely that. We had something called the National Origin System, and that was designed to maintain the ethnic balance in the United States, which at that time was overwhelmingly majority European derived. And
0: okay, let me ask you this. So you would think, if you had your way, irrespective of any kind of historic or statutory precedent, you would advocate a new immigration program that deals with European-centric immigration only. Is that what you're saying?
1: Yes. And so far as want immigrants who are most assimilable, and who are going to contribute and not become burdens on the taxpayer, not going to become burdens on the criminal justice system.
0: Why would somebody from Europe, and by the way, Europe is what, 22, 25 different countries? I don't know about how many there are. But anyway, but why would that guarantee assimilability versus somebody else? Are you recently? Who was it? Megyn Kelly went off on Haitians. She was absolutely vituperative against Haitians. You do realize that some of the greatest people that we have been from people from all over the place. I mean, immigration is very, very tough for you to say, we're going to allow certain people. Maybe we should have certain religions. Maybe we should have also certain IQ levels. We should have minimal educational backgrounds. We should have also minimal health. We should make it very, very difficult. So we have almost like, dare I say, almost like a super, I don't want to say super race, that sounds terrible, or an Uber mensch or anything along those lines, but kind of like a person who probably might be better than your average homegrown American. Matt, I thank you so much for your call. A fascinating point of view. I always like that. I always think there's a kernel of truth behind it, but please call me again, sir. I appreciate that. A most fascinating piece. Let's go to Cliff in West Sacramento. Cliff, you're on another side of midnight with Lionel. Cliff, are you there, Cliff?
2: Yes, can you hear me?
0: Do I fear you?
2: Yeah, can you hear me?
0: I can hear you. Can you hear me? Come in, Berlin.
2: Okay.
0: Come in, Berlin. Can you?
2: I want to say that I miss listening to you during the week, you and Lynn and your original call screener, Jerry. I miss you all. And I want to
0: Jerry?
2: Say, Jerry.
0: Okay.
2: And I just want to say hello to the 83-year-old retired school teacher who called in last night.
0: That's not me, but that's okay.
2: Okay.
0: That's great.
2: Okay. So I called you in March of this year.
0: Now, Cliff, do me a favor, Cliff. I know you're a good man. I like that. Let's talk about now. Nobody remembers your call in March. I'll be honest with you. I'm not going to pretend I did. I don't even remember March, much less your call. So what is on your mind tonight, sir, or this morning?
2: Well, I have five tips for your listeners on how to
0: save
2: tips on how to save money on their electric bill.
0: Oh, no. Can you just give us the one major tip?
2: It all has to do with your refrigerator.
0: Okay. How is that, sir?
2: Okay. In the back of the freezer...
0: Oh, you've talked about this. You've called me before about the refrigerator tip.
2: Yes, I did.
0: And let me tell you something, Cliff. I thank you again. And let me tell you something. Out of concern for my listeners, that was so riveting and caused such a free soul of reactions, a Phillips, so to speak, that I don't want to risk that reaction again. Because I remember people took to the streets out of a sense of freneticism over your admonitions. And I thank you, and I want you to call me again. But believe me, I'm open to a lot of things, my friends, and it's great. But refrigerator safety of power tips, is not one of them. I respect you too much for that. Now, please, I'm not suggesting that's boring. Far be it from me to suggest that. I'm intimating it very strongly, but I'm not suggesting it, all right, at all. Okay, so refrigerator tips, not exactly compelling, but important nonetheless. Benny in Bayside, you're on another side of Midnight with Lionel.
3: Yes, hi. To save electricity on your refrigerator, unscrew the bulb. No, I'm joking.
0: Benny, you have, can I just say something? You have a wit that is so raw, so natural, so almost patellar, it's frightening. Please don't ever abuse it. Use it sparingly. You have a talent, my friend. Proceed.
3: Well, the point I really wanted to make was back in the day, like when you had to come to America, if you had no paperwork or anything, you needed a sponsor back then. Mm-hmm. And the sponsor had to be a citizen of the United States, and it wasn't like somebody who was mm-hmm. here for like a week or two. They had to have a job and pay rent or whatever, you know, prove that they were a citizen.
0: Sure, sure.
3: Why can't we go back to that? Meaning, like, if you want to come to the United States and you have no paperwork, I mean, again, you have to understand, we have people are coming in, they show you like paperwork like, I work on this farm. Well, okay, where else did you work? This farm, where'd you get paid? Three meals a day, you know? So there are many people coming into the United States that have zero paperwork, zero background check of any kind.
0: You know, that's a very good point. Let me also give you something. Do you know the number of people, especially living in the great area, the great state of New York, or this particular area, and by the way, around the country, whose parents came in through Ellis Island, who absolutely, positively had nothing. They had nothing. And using this wonderful theory of yours, and I appreciate this, but using your theory, they would have been rejected summarily. That they would have not have found founders or sponsors. Nobody knew them. People who didn't even have paperwork. People who couldn't read or write. They would just check for, you know, eye diseases and basically. Now, I'm not suggesting that, but do you realize some of the greatest people in New York City alone? I mean, people who are wealthy beyond wealth, or who have contributed to the arts or scientists or business or just upstanding great family people. Their forebears came here with nothing. Absolutely. And came here and worked hard and were a testament. Sometimes we talk about these third world people versus European. Well, there were some European Italians and there were some European Greeks who, or Spaniard, whatever, who had nothing, who had the most minimal of talents, but look what they did. They had a spirit and a work ethic and a commitment to and they loved this country. Okay. Alrighty. I love that sound. That dunk. That means they're off into the abyss. Let's go instead right now to a person by the name of Danny. Capital letters, please. I beg you. I beg like I've never begged. Capital letters. Danny, you're on another side of midnight with Lionel.
4: Oh, hi, Lionel. I love your show. You are a fascinating individual. And
0: thank you, Danny.
4: I just love listening to your show. People should keep in mind, a lot of people who went to Ellis Island immigrating, they were sent back home for illness.
0: Yeah.
4: And some of the people who actually came here returned back home, too, after living here. That's never spoken about. And then they cut off the immigration, like in 1920s, they stopped it. But it was fascinating what happened. But today, I think it's a lot more different because I think the federal government and the corporations are just really behind the whole thing. With also with China and Saudi Arabia, just to flood America with third worlders and not even determine where they, who they are, what they came from. And there's a lot of scams with welfare and money.
0: Let me also explain. There's something else which is important. The prior administration, under what could only be described as a deliberate plan, ploy, stratagem, whatever you want to call it, deliberately wanted to perfuse and flood our American system with people and my favorite, unaccompanied minors, children who were brought in, most probably who ended up either in trafficking or dead under the Biden administration. Do you remember when we were, people in Jersey around these private airports would see these white planes come in, Westchester, Florida. They were pouring in. And we wonder, where are these people coming from? And that wasn't necessarily a bad system. That was a deliberate, again, kind of a perfusion, like you would inject just scores of humanity deliberately for reasons that we can guess. Was it the replacement theory? People say that's such a racist theory. I'm not so sure about that. To build a permanent democratic majority? Is that it? All I know is there was no plan that was allowed. They were just allowed to just pour in. And then we got into this idea of trying to confuse immigration with illegal immigration. And then when the government tried their best to round people up, ICE had that was so, I don't want to say ill-conceived, but the PR or lack thereof, it was horrible. And there were some people who were abused. So I think we need to start from scratch. All I know is growing up, as far as I was, and I'm originally from Florida where we had Cubans in the Mariel boat lift in the 80s. We didn't have this, again, this flood, this tsunami of humanity. It changed. And I don't think it's necessarily legislation. I think it's people who want to change the demographics of our country, of our great country, and not with the finest people. Does that make any sense? By the way, Lenny, are you still there?
4: Yes, I'm still here. And
0: Lenny, where are your people? Let me ask something. What is your nationality? Where are your people from?
4: I'll give you the best description. They are white. They were European. I have a background with four different countries in Europe. And Christian. They were very Christian-like. But I just want to ask you a question, because I know you're Sicilian and you're proud of it, and you're also, I think, half Puerto Rican, you're proud of it. But the thing is, what is the obsession? Like, this is because you're a great mind. What is the obsession with Fauci's name, Pelosi's name, and Luigi Mangione? Nobody remembers the guy who firebombed the 80-year-old woman in Denver, Colorado, last year, Boulder, Colorado. Nobody remembers the guy who shot the National Guard woman, that beautiful girl, just before Thanksgiving. Nobody talks about that Crooks and that other guy who grew up who went after Trump and their backgrounds. You never hear their names. The guy who went after Trump 2 months ago at the correspondence dinner, nobody knows his name anyway. But
0: Fauci, right, exactly.
4: Pelosi and Luigi, they keep going after those names. Why is that? Because they hate Italians. Let's say the truth. So let's say the truth to everybody. They hate Italians.
0: Now, wait a minute. Let me ask you a question. You're telling me that the reason why Mangione, this man who gunned down an insurance executive in the streets of Manhattan, gunned him, not killed him, execution style. And now is the subject of this weird kind of a, like a Richard Ramirez, you kind of a Night Stalker, the passion, these young women. You mean to tell me there's nothing independently newsworthy or interesting other than his Italian surname? And do you mean the fellow who could have basically killed, if you listen to a lot of people, Fauci? You're saying it's his Italian name, and Nancy Pelosi, Speaker of the House, it's her Italian name, that's the subject of our fascination? Are you suggesting that?
4: Of course I am. Those are newsworthy. They're all newsworthy. But there's other people involved with Fauci, like Deborah Birx, doctor. She was with Trump in the White House. They never mentioned her name.
0: I think, right. But you're saying, but did she testify as much? Was she as obnoxious as he was? There's a lot of people out there.
4: That does not protect her from what went on during those years and the years before, too. Let's face it, China is a multi-trillion-dollar country now, and they have their own labs. We funded mm-hmm. their lab. Come on. They yes. brought it here. China sent the virus
0: and,
4: here. You
0: and,
4: will never
0: and,
4: say it. You will never say that think? China sent the virus to America.
0: No. A lot of people are saying this. In fact, they called it the Wu flu. And they're also suggesting that Dr. Fauci was responsible for gain of function. That's right. Fauci, not Birx. Fauci. Now, listen, I appreciate Lenny. I want you to call me again. I'd love the fact. Of course, there is sometimes anti-Italian or anti-whatever. You can get any group, and I swear to you, there's somebody who's going to be anti that person. But there's a lot of reasons to despise Fauci and Pelosi other than their Italian backgrounds. Lenny, I thank you so much. Please call me again, good sir. It's fascinating to hear how they perceive things as such. Now, all I know is, very simply, there's something very, very different that's happening. And by the way, Lenny, let's get rid of that line there. It just haunts us. There we go. Get rid of that. Let's swoop that away. Come on, Drosh. There we go. That a baby. Expurgate. There we go. Ablate. Bodlerize. Yes, sir. Yes, sir. See, I'm telling you right now. Let me tell you something. Fertilizer accidents, as Kevin could show, they're debilitating and they can take a long time to work through with occupational treatment. But you know what? There is hope. There is hope. But there are so many people that are so despicable. But let me also tell you something. And this is what I was saying before and nobody wanted to listen to me. When Mamdani came up, do you know what I love about this guy? I hate this guy. Oh, my God. And the first time people meet him, they love him. He's a nice guy. What a smile. He's playing you like a chump. He knows with that stupid grin. He's a nice guy. He's engaging. I know a person who despises him. But the first time he can take a picture with him, oh, my God, he said, this is a great guy. He's engaging. Thinking, are you kidding me? Are you that easily swayed? But maybe you are. Here's the bottom line. I want to go out and I want to ask people, why do you like certain people? What is it that you're after? There is a schism, ladies and germs. A schism in the left and the right. Left and right, in my humble opinion, are changing. I don't want to say they're dead, but many, many people suggest that the left-right paradigm is over. Let's take the right, okay? You have a significant faction of the right. You've got people like Tucker Carlson and Alex Jones, and you've got Marjorie Taylor Greene, and you've got Massey, and you've got Joe Kent, and you've got others. And you can dismiss them all you want. You can say, it doesn't really matter. It matters. Because with them, they have millions of people that admire them. So that you have a little split with the right. So be careful of that. Right is not as uniform as one would think. And then we talk about the left. This was very interesting. Mamdani came I said, I like these three people. And people out there go, there's no way these people have a chance. What are you kidding me? This one says terrible things about defunding the police. This one's a lunatic. And everybody's a communist, by the way. Nobody knows yet can define what a communist is. It's a pejorative to them that they don't understand. Even communists. I've known one communist and they say that's not what it is. However, so they came along to be, so Mamdani is, and by the way, his name can still not be pronounced by 90% of the population, but he's 3 for 3. It's a hat trick. He endorses these people and lo and behold, they get in. So instead of trying to figure out why, and of course it's New York, and New York is different. They call it the commie corridor and all this kind of stuff. Always with the names, always with the pejoratives. But they're listening. And the Democratic Party and the Republican Party, they don't want to listen. Because there's a whole new group of people who have different concerns now. But they dismiss that. Ah, it's ridiculous. This will pass. This is just a fad. Really? So the other day, you had Tish James. They sent Tish the Dish out. And she went out excoriating these people. Why? They're not the left. They're not it. James Carville, who absolutely is worthless. I don't know what his function is. But he's also excoriating. These people are crazy. That's a good way. Keep it up, James. Split your party. Insult them. Make fun of them. That a baby. That's smart. So you have the left that is splintering and the right that is splintering. You're going to have a new configuration. And I've been telling you for the longest time, find out what people think. Let me give you an example. My wife and I know a young lady. She is absolutely probably one of the smartest, great head on her shoulders, hardworking. You would consider to be, I mean, a good family, ethics, religious, just great. She and her friends love Mamdani. And rather than yell at her, I said, that's fascinating. Why? She says, I like his energy. I like his commitment. I like his, and again, his youth, his smile. Same thing they did with John Kennedy. John Kennedy was one of the biggest frauds anybody's ever seen. Most people knew nothing about him. He was more of a Republican than anything else. He wasn't this leftist. It didn't matter. He was handsome. His wife was beautiful. And there was Camelot. And the only thing I can say is, let me just say this. Again, this is me personally speaking. Jack Schlossberg. The only thing I can say, out of all of the insanity that happens whenever we have any kind of an election, the very fact that this person was summarily drubbed means that maybe there is a God. Maybe there is a scintilla, a grain of common sense. This kid didn't know what the hell he was talking about. And it was the last gasp. The last vestige of the Kennedy name, even though it's Schlossberg, but the Kennedy aura, the Kennedy spirit, the way people, it's over. It's over. Now listen, don't get angry. Listen to what I'm saying. Recalibrate, readjust. Don't give up the way you think. But if you want to win elections, you better first of all realize, why are people voting the way they do? And if you want to go after them, you can do one of two things. You can try to lure them to your side, or you can try to dissuade them from voting for those whom they care for. And if you're going to do it, the way we normally do it, when I say we, is to mock them, make fun of them, call them, you know. It's just, I think, do you think anybody's going to listen to this? What is your message? This is the most fascinating stuff. Let me just tell you something. I've been in the talk radio business, now technically, professionally, for 38 years. I have never seen, I've seen revolutions. I remember when Rush came along. Oh my God, it was absolutely incredible. It was clearly demarcated of conservative and Republican and GOP. I remember when A Contract with America and Newt Gingrich, and was strong. And And then Clinton, what we're seeing right now is the complete and total elimination of those labels, those rubrics that we loved, that we're so familiar with. To voters of today, they don't know what that means. So the left and the right, they're both disintegrating. There's a new party coming, and that's the one I have my eyes on. Our number is 800-848-9222. More coming up on Another Side of Midnight with me, Lionel.
5: 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This is Moving America. Here's Jake Novak.
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0: love this song. The lyrics are so deep. Boom, boom, boom,
1: boom, boom. Gonna shoot you right down. All for your feet.
0: That's right, the great John Lee Hooker. I love to have John Lee Hooker have his speaking style taught to people moving into our country from elsewhere, so that this will be their first view of this. By the way, speaking of which, have you, by the way, Jackson or Kevin, have you seen any of the new Chinese cars, BYD and these others, the Yang Wang U9 Extreme? Have you seen these? Have you seen Chinese design?
2: No.
0: Oh, my God. I know we're not supposed to like these folks, but let me tell you something. It is incredible. Somebody told me years ago, remember, was it Huawei? The Chinese phone. People said, don't get that. The Chinese are going to hear us and listen to us. Okay. But so a friend of mine had one. He said, if you ever get one, you will never look at an Apple or the design is incredible. So watch what's happening right now. I just want you to understand, you're going to see things that nobody has ever seen. I mean this. You are seeing the development of a new form of, how do I say this, politics. You have a new group of people. You have Anthropic, Palantir, OpenAI, the Altmans, these are the strangest people I have ever seen in my life. Remember when you had like an Austin Powers movie, so to speak, the evil person. Remember on Hawaii Five-0 they had Wolf Fat. He was the evil guy. And then remember the Wild Wild West, Miguelito Loveless, Michael Dunn, the midget. He was the bad guy. There's always the bad guy. They were weird, and they would pet a cat or their hair would. You can't get weirder than this AI group, period. Elon Musk is the most normal of them all. Think about what I'm telling you. And these people have no conception of humanity. None. They don't care about anything. War, death, destruction, the elimination of the humankind. They feel imbued by some kind of an AI god that enables them to do things. And you mere mortals better get out of the way. And one of the things which I fear, because I personally like President Trump, personally, I think I would like him. But whoever is advising him, whoever is guarding the door, is not doing a very good job. These people are going to turn they on the president and us. They have no affiliation with anybody. Period. They have no affiliation. Let me just remind you of something very quickly. I still haven't heard anybody explain to you what AGI is, artificial general intelligence. These are advanced models that can turn things on and off at will. These are things that will have their own sense of presence, their own sense of morality, their own sense of right and wrong, their own whatever you want to call it. We're not talking ChatGPT. We're talking about all of a sudden in the middle of a war, let's say a weapon system just shuts down. Or let's assume that just during the course of something, something is rerouted. A phone system. Why? Because let's say some AGI system independently doesn't like what you're doing, thinks it's wrong. Oh, we haven't even approached that yet. The third, the final hour coming up, my friend, on another side of midnight, with Lionel, who reminds you, boom, boom, boom.
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5: ABC News, I'm Dave Packer. Searching through the rubble for survivors in Venezuela, where some 50,000 people are still unaccounted for after Wednesday's powerful twin earthquakes.
6: The coastal city of La Guaira hit hardest, building after building flattened. This woman, who says she has multiple family members trapped under the rubble, begging for more help from the government. Saying human strength is not enough. They need heavy equipment to help them with the search.
5: ABC's Lauren Glassberg. Iran got its response 24 hours after its drones targeted a ship in the Strait of Hormuz. U.S. Central Command says American aircraft struck Iranian missile and drone storage locations and radar sites along the coast. Secretary of State Rubio said an agreement reached Friday between Israel and Lebanon begins to put in place a framework for lasting peace and security. Former National Security Advisor John Bolton pleading guilty to illegally sharing classified material. This is ABC News. The parent company of Saks Fifth Avenue has officially merged from Chapter 11 bankruptcy with a new name. The company will now be called Exemplar Luxury Group. A happy ending to the story of a missing giraffe.
7: Gracie the giraffe has been found safe and healthy, Texas authorities now say. Cedar Hollow Ranch had been searching for the animal since Monday, with her owner even offering a $5,000 reward for information that led to her safe return. But the manager of the ranch, Vic Jones, was able to locate Gracie by helicopter about 4 miles south of the ranch in Texas Hill Country. Gracie is a reticulated giraffe known for its rectangular spots and

0: It is estimated to be about 4 years old. Mike Dubusky, ABC News.
1: Serena Williams has been drawn to play 20-year-old Maya Joint of Australia in the first round at Wimbledon for her first singles match in nearly 4 years. The 44-year-old seven-time Wimbledon singles champion will also compete in doubles with sister Venus. Dave Packer, ABC News.
2: I'm Maria Aquino. Our top story: a child has died after being shot in the Baden neighborhood. St. Louis police responded to the 8400 block of North Broadway around 4 o'clock this afternoon. The child was rushed to the hospital in the back seat of a police car. Homicide and child abuse detectives were called in. At this point, police do not believe the child shot herself accidentally. However, the exact circumstance is still not clear. Accident reconstruction crews investigating another hit and run that leaves a man dead. This happened around 3 o'clock this morning at North Broadway and John Avenue. Prior to being hit by a Ford Mustang that left the scene, the male victim apparently collapsed in the road, but it's not known why. The man was pronounced dead at the scene. Detectives are investigating the leaving the scene part of the incident. The St. Louis Board of Aldermen approving a final budget.
3: The last-minute budget passed with a narrow margin, 8 aye votes, 6 no votes, with 1 abstaining. The budget includes the city's version of the police budget, not the larger one approved by the police department. Green says the police department needs to engage better with city lawmakers.
4: The fact that they did not come in front of the budget committee is pretty historic. We typically have departments wanting to come and make the case of why we, you know, need to fund them more.
3: Last week, the Board of Aldermen contemplated not passing a budget ahead of the July 1st deadline after the police department approved raises for command staff, triggering a budget crisis due to matching raises for the fire department. Ultimately, they decided against that. Sean Malone, KMOX News.
5: You had regular fireworks that you might be able to find at a fireworks stand. You had homemade fireworks. Then you have commercial-grade fireworks.
2: St. Louis Police Spokesman Mitch McCoy describing the kinds of fireworks found in a home in the 5,000 block of Terry this week.
5: They located and arrested a 38-year-old suspect who is right now being held with no bond. He is facing charges of tampering with utilities and possessing and selling of fireworks.
2: The man could also face federal charges. St. Louis Public Schools could get a major overhaul.
6: City leaders, including representatives from the mayor's office, labor unions, and nonprofits, are expected to attend a private meeting on Monday to discuss a plan that will majorly reorganize the district. This comes after the SLPS board voted to demolish Euclid and two other vacant schools earlier this month. The Post-Dispatch reports the plan includes potentially turning the vacant buildings into affordable housing for teachers, a wellness center for staff, a museum, or urban farms. The meeting will take place at the Missouri Botanical Gardens on Monday night. Jade Aubrey, KMOX News.
2: From the Saliga Heated and Cooling Weather Desk, scattered showers and storms, heavy at times overnight with a low of 70 degrees. Saturday, diminishing, but still a few isolated showers and storms. With an afternoon high, 89 degrees, it will be very humid. Saturday night, partly cloudy, spot showers, and 73 degrees.
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10: Still here, still trusted. The voice of St. Louis, KMOX. It's another side of midnight with Lionel. Now to the Bernard McGurk Studios. Here's Lionel.

Alrighty, well, let me try this again in English. Lionel with you on Another Side of Midnight. This is hour number 3 of this thing of ours. So glad to see, by the way, just want to give a hearty hello on high O's over and just a rousing, just round of support to our good friend Kevin Droz, who's working the boards today. You know, Kevin has an interesting past. In the late 80s, he was taken into custody by authorities for making lewd noises when they changed a mannequin at Macy's. It's a long story. It happened then. This is the guy who thought Vito Powers was an Italian spy pilot. 3 people understand that joke, but that's okay. I'm used to it. It happens. It happens. But it always goes to show you that, listen, kids, when they tell you you can't do something, when they tell you that you're unable, that you don't have the ability, they're probably right. But the point is, every now and then, you can prove them wrong. That's all I want to say. Inspiration is the name of the game. Now, I got to tell you something, which I wanted to bring up right away. This annoys me to just no end. I swear to you, it just annoys me. If the existence of non-human intelligence would be, as I believe, the biggest discovery in human history, why is discussion of UAP still treated as entertainment rather than science? You know what I mean? Do you think cancer breakthroughs are on Entertainment Tonight? Or would Andy Cohen have a special on cancer treatment? No. Why are reports from military pilots, often with gun turret photos or Navy personnel, why is it met with jokes when those same pilots are trusted with billion-dollar aircraft and national security missions? We laugh at them. Why does the term UFO immediately trigger ridicule? While unidentified aerial phenomenon, which I hate, receives kind of more serious treatment, maybe, despite describing essentially the same thing. And why do we change the names of these things? It's like all of a sudden it was Peking became Beijing. Remember, Qatar became gutter. And then Qatar and then Qatar. And look how we spelled the name. Oh, Mao Zedong, Mao Zedong. Turkey, Erdogan's Turkey is now Turkey, which is the way they say it. But all of a sudden we get that one right. All of a sudden, it's cool to say that. Gaddafi, ask yourself, how many ways can you spell Gaddafi? With a G, a Q, a K? Anyway, all of a sudden, UFOs are no UAPs. And how much of the stigma, I guess, that surround UAPs, how much of this was created by popular culture rather than evidence? I don't get it. I'm not done yet. Why does society confuse investigating a possibility with endorsing a conclusion? Why is there no critical thinking? Why do we laugh at this? Why? It's the same thing when you talk about, you know, they say, by the way, you always hear this, but in all the various trade magazines and trade provisions, in the world of podcasting, the number one format is true crime. Really? True crime. You know what the best true crime story is right now? In my day, it was OJ. You know what the best one is now? Tyler Robinson. He didn't do anything. And there. You cannot believe this. During the OJ case, this is a subject, a different subject, sort of. During the OJ case, I remember on a Friday night when I first, I think I was kind of brand new at the old ABC, you know, this is 93, 94, whatever it was. It was a Friday night and I happened to have on a Knicks game. I never watched the Knicks, never. But it was, I don't know what it was. And all of a sudden they broke in with a slow speed chase. And I thought, what the hell is this? First of all, it was the greatest oxymoron, a slow speed chase. And I said, who is this? I said, it's O.J. Simpson. Really? Yeah. Well, who's that guy driving? That's Al Cowling. What happened? Well, he's in the back of a Ford Bronco. He's got $10,000 in cash. He's got a fake mustache, a suicide note, and a .357. And I said, he killed this woman. He's getting

0: It's Another Side of Midnight with Lionel. 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We don't just celebrate music, we feel it.
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0: On a century focused on today, the voice of St. Louis, KMOX, is Another Side of Midnight with Lionel. Now to the Bernard McGurk Studios. Here's Lionel.
7: All right, my friends, this is Another Side of Midnight with Lionel. 800-848-9222. Let's go back to the phone, shall we? Let's go back to the phones and back to the fun. Let's go to Paul in Connecticut. Paul, you're on Another Side of Midnight with Lionel.
8: Morning, Lionel.
7: Good morning, sir.
8: There's a possible conspiracy that's going to be happening, I think, that the Chinese are going to be taking blood samples of the Ebola virus people over in the Congo, Democratic mm-hmm. Republic of the Congo, and possibly mm-hmm. using it for experiments in China. And also, I'm afraid that this virus is leaving Africa now, and it's in France, with one case there because of sick people traveling.
7: I remember it was yesterday, there was a book called Hot Zone. There was a movie with Dustin Hoffman, as you may recall. And I was on WABC, and we talked to the author of the book, Hot Zone, and he talked about Ebola Zaire. And this is a hemorrhagic virus that completely liquefied or removed any kind of clotting factors. You bled through your eyes, through nipples. It was the most horrible thing anybody has ever seen. Then there was another version called Ebola Restin from this Virginia. This is a non-lethal version of it. This has been around. Remember when bird flu was big? Remember when monkeypox was big? Remember when it's used in my... Well, let me ask you, rather than me make the statement of fact, do you think sometimes we are having fear used as a vector, as kind of a weapon against us? Do you think they love to always keep us on edge? Do you think there's anything to that? Not that there's no... There's truth, of course, there is an Ebola. But what do you think is behind this, Paul?
8: The masses, but also the people are, it's coming from people eating bats, but then when it goes to the possibly being used as a biological weapon, then it is something for people
7: to... Wait a minute. Are we doing, more of the bats? This sounds like, you remember the pangolins? Remember the Chinese wet markets? Are you noticing a repetition of things here? Have you noticed this?
8: Yes. I'd like to get an order, a sack order of bat wings at Chinatown, if possible.
7: I'm serious about this. Do you see that there is this notion of this, always this exotic? See, this is the part. It appears to have originated as an animal virus. This is called zoonotic. This is where we share. And it started in Central Africa and West Africa and occasionally spills over into humans. And the leading...
8: They're eating monkeys and bats.
7: No, we're doing... That goes back to the AIDS. AIDS, there's monkeys, bats. But let me explain to you, if you'd like me to explain this to you. The leading scientific theory is that certain species of African fruit bats act as the natural reservoir carrying the virus without becoming seriously ill themselves. Humans may become infected through contact with infected wildlife, including bats or other animals, that become infected from the bats. And the virus, interesting, was first identified in 1976 during simultaneous outbreaks. Let me do this. Let me put you on hold for a second because I wonder, this is a fascinating subject. Let me remind you, you're listening right now to The Other Side of Midnight with Lionel.

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1: With the disease, well, what about, you know, Lyme disease, Lyme, Connecticut, Ebola, German measles? It went on and on and on. Scientists strongly suspect that fruit bats are the primary reservoir, but an important scientific detail remains. After nearly 50 years of study, the definitive natural host has not been conclusively proven. You see, bats remain the leading candidate because they can carry Ebola genetic material and antibodies without showing illness. But researchers continue to investigate whether other species may also play a role. And once Ebola enters humans, it spreads through direct contact with blood or other bodily fluids of an infected person rather than through the air, like influenza or measles. So with Ebola, one would suggest that in that particular case, wearing a mask is not going to help. Now, let me tell you what's going to happen. And they say that, of course, with all due respect, people will be so frightened of Ebola, and they should be. Remember, we've been through H1N1, COVID, SARS-CoV-2, monkeypox. What else did we do? Monkeypox, the latest, I forget. And then we go through a few of these and then we kind of forget and then we move on. Things just go away. Remember all the problems we had with air traffic control? What happened? It just went away. What about the drones in New Jersey? It just went away. They're just here for a couple of days and they just go away. So pretty soon, we're not going to be talking about Ebola anymore. We're just not going to be talking. It's going to be the next thing. But what's interesting to me, which I find fascinating, is we have to teach people how to become an autodidact, how to be self-taught, to learn this. How do you get to the bottom of this? How do you find out more about this? And all of this information is right there. Paul in Connecticut. Paul, I think we were talking to you. Paul, your final comments regarding this scourge, is this something that you think about, that you worry about actively?
2: About
1: Are you concerned?
2: It's a concern. I'm glad I have my basic needs met, like a place to live and some money to get groceries and try not to drink too much. But besides that, you know, it is a concern, but I don't want to dwell on it.
1: Well, Paul, I thank you so much. Please call me again. Of course, having a place to live has nothing to do with you not getting Ebola, but it's good. I understand. You know what? It's a start. Let me see this. Let's go to Mike in Brooklyn. Mike, you're on another side of another side of Midnight with Lionel.
3: One of those sides. Yeah. Good morning, Lionel. My question or comment is, in Brooklyn, we have rabies we have to worry about. Two people have been attacked by raccoons within this month, right here in Brooklyn. And these skunks that are in the neighborhood, one of them tested positive for rabies, and the other one was... mine was inconclusive.
1: Any idea of... Right. Skunk attacks.
3: Maybe.
1: Are you there, Mike?
3: Yeah.
1: Mike, now, what are the local officials saying about this? And is this a source of concern for you, sir?
3: Yes, absolutely. I'm one of the people that got attacked. The raccoon, thank God my dog was with me. The dog took on the raccoon and killed it. It was a 25-pound raccoon. I'm visually impaired. I didn't even know it was a raccoon. I didn't even know what it was. Mm. It attacked me, and my dog just happened to be right next to me, and the garbage cans and everything were flying. I was running the other way.

0: after the scuffle, I found out it was a raccoon, and that one tested negative for rabies.
1: Okay.
0: But the skunk that bit me in September of last year, that one wasn't tested. The animal care wouldn't do nothing. And the one that I came in contact with June 5th, I went to pick it up because it was in the yard, and the dog was barking at it and everything, and found that it was dead in the yard. When I picked it up, it slipped and went right into my hand.
1: Hang on a second. Stop for a second. Stop for 1 second. The skunk attacked you when? When was this?
0: Okay, the skunk attack, the first one, the skunk attack was September of last year.
1: Okay, now, let me stop you right
0: there. That's the one that hit me on my foot.
1: Okay, I don't know, and it was not tested. I don't know about rabies, but I think the incubation time is probably not 9 months. I think you're probably clear. Maybe I'm wrong. I don't know how long it takes.
0: The Department of Health, I was under the same pressure, too, because I don't know much about it, but I'm finding more information as I go.
1: Yes.
0: The Department of Health says that thing, the rabies can lay dormant in you for 7 years and then hit you like a freight train. That's what the Department of Health was telling me. And it says the skunk in the yard here, that one was inconclusive, but within the last week, they found another rabid raccoon 200 feet from my house.
1: Now, let me ask you this. Stop for 1 second. In a very brief cursory check on my point, it says rabies has one of the most variable incubation periods of any infectious disease. First, typical incubation period, 1 to 3 months. Possible range, a few days to more than a year. And most common range is 20 to 90 days. So the biggest factor is usually the location of the exposure, because the virus travels through nerves toward the brain, bites closer to the head or the face or the neck, generally result in shorter incubation periods than bites on the legs or the feet. So you probably, I don't know. I think you should perhaps, do you have a primary care physician? Have you talked to somebody that cares for you?
0: I had, but I haven't been going to them, so I have to go back to them, that's for sure. But
1: now, let me explain to you something. Let me explain to you something. And I love you to death, all right? I love you because you're like a brother to me, and I love you. But what the hell is the matter with you? I would be on the phone. I'd be in front of that doctor's office. I'm saying, I got hit. I've been attacked by skunks, raccoons. Apparently the word is out that I'm an easy mark. What am I looking for, doctor? What are my symptoms? Do I have anything to worry about? I promise you, if I got attacked by a skunk with rabies, you would not ever hear me say, I don't know. I would know exactly. So I'm just telling you, as a human being, forget the Department of Health. Get somebody to definitively answer this question. You probably are okay. I'm just saying, as a layman, but how is it that you have been coming into contact with skunks? You're in what, Brooklyn?
0: Yeah, Brooklyn.
1: How were you attacked by skunks, raccoons? You know, every now and then, you remember when they have, like, for example, the wolf, the coyote? Every now and then in Central Park, this coyote shows up from, I don't know where the hell it's from, and then it goes away. There's the lone coyote, and then it goes away. What kind of a luck do you have? Were you born under some star, some sign that says, let's make sure Mike attracts, you know, rabid vermin? This is fascinating.
0: My birthday is the 4th of July, so I'm trying to make it to that.
1: Well, listen, yeah, Mike, I tell you.
0: There was a girl attacked by a raccoon 2 weeks ago, right around the corner from here. Yeah.
1: What is this, like Raccoon Central?
0: This neighborhood is overrun by raccoons. And
1: really?
0: It seems to me that they're starting to become a little on the aggressive side now.
1: Yes, yes. Have you called Mayor Mamdani and said, now listen, I know you're busy with these socialist candidates, but I'm over here being attacked by rabid, you know, raccoons. You got to do something about this. This is incredible.
0: I called the city councilwoman, but she wasn't in the office. The one I wanted to talk to wasn't in the office. But
1: please,
0: listen,
1: Mike, you call me again, my friend. Thank you so much, and happy birthday in advance, dear friend. Can you believe this? Raccoon attacks. This is something, Mike. I thank you very much. Let's go to Benny in Bayside. Benny, you're on another side of midnight with a Lionel.
2: Hey, the skunk attack was the best, Mike. You have to
1: I don't know what you just said. What did you say?
2: Mike, as far as Mike the past call, he has a purple polyp on his behind. If he has purple bumps on his behind.
1: Stop for a second.
2: He was attacked by a skunk.
1: Right. This is a very serious subject, Benny. Serious.
2: There are really
1: now. What's on your mind,
2: like,
1: Benny?
2: Here in Queens and Brooklyn, there really are.
1: Okay.
2: And my neighbor asked me one time, I was like, "Yes, sir."
1: Benny, I'm just curious. The purpose of your call, sir? I don't think it was skunks.
2: I know it wasn't. It was to tell you that Lynn. I love what Lynn stands for. Your wife.
1: Absolutely.
2: And she runs on like 3 Red Bulls at 2 o'clock in the morning.
1: Yes.
2: And she's going 1,000,000 miles an hour, and then there's you going to like 50, and then all of a sudden you jam it in reverse with your ADD. You know, what do you think about this? You know, and I just absolutely love the 2 of you. Really do.
1: Benny, do me a favor.
2: Sir.
1: Explain to me how I throw it into reverse with my ADD. What does that mean?
2: You have attention deficit disorder. Definitely, no doubt.
1: Why do you say that?
2: Because all of a sudden you'll be talking about a subject and then you'll just, let me ask you about this. Let me ask you about that.
1: Wait a minute. Let me ask you a question.
2: There you go.
1: Let me ask you a question about what you're just saying. If a person has a multiplicity of questions, if there are many questions that are inspired by an issue, like you would be talking in a conversation. Why is that attention deficit? Why not a super acuity to the subject that I'm talking about? What if a subject so inspires me, it makes me ask other questions? Maybe, and I ask this with all due respect, maybe I'm not the problem. Maybe you can't follow. Just a thought, Benny. Just maybe a thought.
2: Trust me, we are both exactly right there with ADD.
1: No, you haven't said this. This is not ADD. This is not attention deficit. This is the ability to see many issues regarding a subject. You do understand the difference, correct?
2: I do, absolutely. But you go on a subject on one perjective, and then all of a sudden you make a left turn, which I love.
1: No, but I'm saying.
2: I love it.
1: I think the projective that you say that I'm on being changed, it's because the subject changes or a nuance change. I'm just saying, with all due respect,
2: your brain
1: changes. It might be you, my friend. Benny, I thank you so much. Have a nice day, sir. Please call me again. How about that, Kevin? You got that hint? You got that tag? When I say, thank you very much, have a nice day, you know what I mean? That's like, I'm just saying, one of my, I don't want to say pet peeves, but one of the things which I find interesting is that when you talk about a subject, any subject, there is automatically 10 at least derivative subjects within that subject, no matter what it is. No matter what it is. Take rabies. What is it? How common is it? Is it rare that it happens in Brooklyn? What are the symptoms? What would you do if you contracted this? Remember, you heard these terrible shots. When I was a kid, they said they give you these painful injections in the abdomen. And okay, I just gave you 10 questions, roughly, that are subsumed under the rubric, under the issue of rabies. That's not ADD. That's not changing subject. It's not going left and right. I'm just saying. I'm just saying. Maybe it's me. Let's go to Frankie in New York. Frankie, you're on another side of midnight with Lionel.
3: Lionel, we really got a problem with the skunks. Last night, I almost got attacked by five of them taking the garbage out. Yep.
1: Five?
3: Five.
1: Where did this happen, sir?
3: The mama, the papa, and three little ones.
1: Where did this happen, sir?
3: In my backyard.
1: I went. Okay, where is your backyard?
3: In Glendale.
1: Okay. So take me through this. You were taking your garbage out.
3: Yes.
1: And how did they confront you? Do they growl? Do they make a noise? What happened?
3: Well, they came up the stairs from the other backyard, and I said, oh, man. I thought it was a cat first. So then I saw the white stripe, and I said, nope, those are not cats. So I was going to take a photograph because it was so strange, till the mama turned around and lifted its back tail, and then I backed up because, you know, that's it. But it's like the New York City, New York is turning into a mutual of Omaha's wild kingdom here. We got the raccoons. Yeah.
1: How do you know it was the mother?
3: Because it was the bigger one. Then there was another larger one, and then there was like three of them following.
1: And you can tell. And it lifted its tail, indicating it was about to spray you, but didn't.
3: I didn't know, because I saw that thing turn around, lift the tail up, and I backed up quick.
1: No, I understand that. That's what I said. It lifted its tail, but didn't. It did not.
3: No.
1: Excellent. And did you call anybody about this? Has this ever happened before?
3: No, this is the first time.
1: Why wouldn't you call the authorities to let them know you're being attacked or swarmed by skunks?
3: If you think they're going to come for a skunk when they don't come when your car's getting its tires taken off, you know, come on.
1: You don't think it's worth it? Okay, Frank, I thank you, my friend. Have a good day. Thank you. I don't know about you. Maybe I'm just... thank you, sir. I would be immediately, for whatever it's worth, letting someone know. And let me also tell you something. I'm a firm believer in emailing. You know, we stopped emailing. I don't know why. We just stopped doing this. Everybody wants to text now. Can I text you this? No, I don't want you to text me anything. Send an email. And if you were to send something to a division, to a part of the government that handles it, whatever vermin control is, they have that email. It's different. It's hard to lose it. By the way, the same thing goes when you petition Congress. The best, believe it or not, are phone calls, because after X amount of, my wife will tell you, after X amount of phone calls, they have to report it. But believe it or not, emailing is critical. Most people don't do this. I'm very surprised at that. Let's go to Sean in Brooklyn. Sean, you're on another side of midnight with Lionel.
4: Lionel, I'm loving the show. They should put Bobby Kennedy as in charge of the New York City Parks Department from hearing all these people. But a lot of it is coming from Westchester County because so much housing was built there. And a lot of their areas were, you know, destroyed. So the deer come down, the possum come down, raccoons.
1: Let me ask you a question. Back to what you said. Why should Bobby Kennedy be in charge of this?
4: Because we always used to hear, like you said, like, oh, there was a wolf in Central Park. And then we know Bobby Kennedy brought a bear carcass down to Central Park. And now he laughs about it. He put a bicycle next to it. I mean, should we really have him dealing with the red dye number one and red dye number two with that background, with that resume? But anyway.
1: Well, remember, also Bobby has been picking up a lot of snakes. And didn't he do something somewhat obscene almost with a porcupine or not porcupine, some other type of thing? Speaking of Bobby Kennedy, here's my question to you. What exactly has he done? I mean, other than red dye and introducing beef tallow, the idea of frying French fries in beef fat that this is better for you. This is better for your atherosclerotic prevention, beef tallow. Other than that, what has he done? Just curious.
4: Well, I could tell you a few things. First, let me give you a little bit of a lighter note there. Bobby Kennedy Jr., you know, would wear brown field glasses and go into White Castles. Okay, so these guys with this background and everything. I mean, I think he's a little bit older than you. I mean, he looks.
1: How do you know? How do you know he wears Groucho glasses in a White Castle?
4: Well, that's just kind of a joke because I don't believe these guys who say, "Oh, don't eat this, don't eat that." He probably eats Captain Crunch for breakfast. Come on, I mean, these guys, you know, at his age, the way he's built, I'm not taking anything away from him. He's had a life. He's had an easy life and a hard life because of certain things that went on. But
1: sure.
4: The thing is, at that age, I mean, come on, you're not going to be built like that. I mean, if he is, I'll pull him a big compliment. But a lot of times, these guys.
1: What are you getting at? What are you getting at?
4: Well, you said, well, what has he done? I've already said it.
1: Hang on a second. Think I'm all over the place? Let's talk about you. Let's go with your first observation. You said he's like 71, 70, whatever he is. He's the 70s at least. What are you suggesting? Are you suggesting he takes some types of performance enhancement drugs, steroids, male hormones, testosterone? Is that what you're saying?
4: I'm not suggesting that. I'm saying a guy at that age, very difficult to be built the way he's built. He's in a
1: therefore,
4: big child, you know,
1: therefore,
4: guy, he's like a linebacker. All right, but the thing
1: work
4: that,
1: with
4: but,
1: me on this. Sean, don't move. Let's don't veer from this. Work with me on this. It's very rare to be built like that at his age. Therefore, why is he built like that at his age? Don't tell me because he works out. That doesn't matter. What are you suggesting?
4: Well, I will suggest, because I know a lot of men in that age group who do use testosterone to increase their testosterone level. Because it goes down. The levels at that age usually go down, right? Human growth hormone.
1: By the way, most of that is mythical. Most of it is the idea of it being so low that you have to have supplementation. Not a good thing. Hey, Sean, I thank you so much. Please call me again. We were going nowhere with that. Let me explain a couple of things to you. And this is just me as a lay person. Men, I remember one time I have a physician friend. I said, what's the story about low T? He said, do you shave? I said, yes. Have you lost your beard? I said, no. He goes, you're fine. I said, okay. That's interesting. I never thought about that. Number two, there are some little dormant, some prostate cancers that are just sitting back dormant. They say that most people, if you looked at most men who died, if you lived a regular life and died of natural causes in their 70s or 80s or whatever, if you were to take biopsies of them post-mortem, you would find precancers, prostate precancer, that after a period of time, prostate cancer, it's very slow in some cases, but that you're invariably going to have that. If you live to be 150, you're going to get prostate cancer. It's just a matter of time. It's just one of those things. That's why one of the reasons where, for example, if you have prostate cancer, one of the treatments is an orchiectomy or castration to stop the feeding of testosterone. Why am I saying this? Let's say there's a little dormant cancer somewhere in your body, a man, prostate, just laying back, figures, you know what? I'm not going to really develop, whatever. Then all of a sudden, here you come along with these blasts of organs, of testosterone and human growth hormone. And wait a minute. Hold it. Wait, I may have a resurgence. Wait a minute. I'm feeling invigorated. It's the little cancer that could. It's just like when we eat meat with all of these hormones in them. Why do you think little girls are developing breasts and having secondary sex characteristics and menarche and menstruation? Why do you think they're happening so early? Why? What do you think the reason for this is? It's a very scary thing. There's just some So what I'm saying is be very, very careful. And there's a lot of folks, too, and I hate to say this to you, but a lot of men who don't understand that, you know, when you're getting older, you're not going to be able, you're not 20 years old anymore. Now, this may come as a shock to you. But I have never seen so many people like Pete Hegseth, Robert Kennedy Jr. They want to do pull-ups and push-ups. Look, I can do pull-ups. Can you imagine General Patton doing that? No. Can you imagine George C. Marshall doing? No. They would say, I'm not going to do a pull-up at all. The saddest thing I saw the other day, the saddest, was poor Cash Patel. Bless his heart, he's got the country music singer girlfriend. And Cash Patel went to a party, okay? Went to a party for, I think it was FBI family members. And do you know he walked in and he had his FBI badge on his belt? The director of the FBI, he's like a little boy who likes badges and raid jackets. Can you imagine J. Edgar Hoover with a badge? I one time talked to the great Ray Kelly, perhaps the greatest police commissioner we've ever had. And we were talking, and he said, I don't know how the subject came up, but he said, yeah, I've got a badge. I think it was Teddy Roosevelt's badge. He said, do you carry a badge? He says, no, I don't think so. He said, why? He says, I'm the commissioner. You don't know who I am? It's like he didn't need to do that. He's been a cop his whole life. He doesn't have to turn the lights on and wear raid jackets. It's very interesting. So what I'm trying to say is some people love the accoutrement, so to speak, of youth and masculinity and, you know, badges and look at me, I'm a man. And what I'm saying is, please work out. Please exercise. Stretching is incredible. But men and ladies, remember, age is not a bad thing. It's a good thing. Because the alternative to aging is, well, I don't want to talk about this. But be very careful when you try to push things. Don't tamper with things. You're not going to be, when you see a guy who's 70 years old and he has thick veined vasculature in his bicep, ooh, that is not a good thing at all. That's all I'm saying. 800-848-9222. When we return from this interruption, a very good interruption, a bit of a break, we're going to finish up with as many calls as possible as we complete this session of Another Side of Midnight with Lionel.
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6: A new study from the University of California, Irvine, published in Current Obesity Reports, suggests that a father's health way before conception may influence a child's future risk of obesity. Researchers found that factors such as diet, weight, stress, and lifestyle habits can affect child's health through both biological and environmental pathways. So health habits don't just benefit you, they may help shape the health and future of generations. Want to fight disease from the inside out? An anti-inflammatory diet is your secret weapon. 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Grounding, a popular holistic activity, is walking barefoot on grass or sand, and this helps balance your nervous system, reduce inflammation, and reset stress by syncing with the Earth's natural energy. Remember, we're electrical beings. I'm Yana Derulis for the Worldwide News Network.
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1: Alrighty, Lionel with you. 25 or 64. Actually, that song envisions 25 or 26 minutes to 4 in the morning, which we should have played at that time, which would have made a little bit more sense. But who cares? Life's like that. You go with the flow. 800-848-9222. Let's go back to the phones, back to the phone. Let's go to Mike in South Carolina. Mike, you're on Another Side of Midnight with Lionel.
9: Good morning, Lionel. I love it. 25 or 64, Chicago. You know how when I played the drums to that song, I had to shake my hands out for like 2 minutes. Forget it. Up tempo. You know what, Lionel? Interesting subjects you have, of course. How about the Kennedys? How about the Kennedys?
1: How about the Kennedys? How about those Kennedys?
9: Here's what I think about the Kennedys. Okay, John F. Kennedy's father, Joe, was a bootlegger. Okay? I was 9 years old when he was assassinated in 1963 and this and that. And look at the whole family. They're sort of dysfunctional. And I think, in all reality, you know, the Kennedy family, they should put a bridge up in Massachusetts and they should name it Ted the Swimmer Kennedy. You know?
1: Well,
9: Ted
1: the
9: Swimmer Kennedy. I think her name, Mary Jo Kopechne, that's who it was, 1969. Right. But anyway, you have so many varied subjects. You know, you...
1: Well, as do you. Well, let's go back a couple of things. Joe Kennedy was a bootlegger, to be sure. But he really made his money in Hollywood. He really made his money in stock. He was a SEC chairman. The bootlegger was initial. That was what he did maybe initially. That really wasn't how he made his. That was kind of overdone. He was probably anybody who lobotomizes his daughter and doesn't even tell his family about it. Anybody who has an affair with Gloria Swanson and brings her to the family breakfast table in front of his kids. This was a weird group of folks, period.
9: Weird group of folks, and I remember reading about Gloria Swanson. Yeah, Papa Joe, he was very eclectic, let's put it that way. Oh, my God.
1: Well, also, he was the one who initially, he was canned by FDR because he was a tad of an isolationist. His ideas did not necessarily work. Interestingly enough, John Kennedy was really not meant to be the star. It was Joseph, the eldest brother. And when Joe Kennedy, the brother, found out that John Kennedy had became famous during the PT-109 event and then Profiles in Courage, he was so upset. This is what they say, that Joe went upstairs and cried or whatever. And that's when he hatched this cockamamie plan to fly this bomber that's loaded with explosives and then parachute out to try to gain fame, and it did not work. I mean, it was a really strange group. Let me tell you something. New York dodged a bullet because of that Jack Schlossberg, who has no business getting anywhere. He's never worked a day in his life. I don't think he knows what I'm just going to leave it at that. That's a very interesting young man. Thank God. All right, my friend. Micah, thank you. Please call me again. Have a great day. Let's go to Johnny in New Jersey. Johnny, you're on Another Side of Midnight with Lionel. Johnny, I can hear you, Johnny. Johnny, I can hear you. Johnny, can you hear me? All right. I think we lost Johnny. What are you going to say? 800-848-9222. You know what we haven't had in a long time is the person who's sleeping. We used to sometimes get somebody who was just snoring right in the middle. I mean, just it happened on a number of occasions. which is a great ego booster. You don't have people snoring. I will tell you, my friends, one of the things which is a fascinating subject. I do not know why. I think the Kennedy family obviously has had so much tragedy. I mean, seriously. You don't need me to tell you that. And the question that I asked one time I interviewed, I believe Kathleen, who I believe is the eldest of all of the, I think she's the eldest of Bobby's children. I think Bobby's the eldest male. He's the scion, the dauphin, so to speak, Delfino, but the scion, so to speak. But I think she's the eldest. And I asked a question years ago. I said, before we start, I said, how many actual Kennedys are there, including children, spouses, children of the people, grandchildren, maybe even great-grandchildren, and I didn't even want to get into cousins. Well, cousins, I guess that's derivative. What is the official number? 200, 300? She says, I don't know. In any event, my friends, let me tell you something, Mr. Drosch, you were incredible. How you were able to move the buttons tonight with those specially crafted therapeutic mittens, I will never know. Thank you for your attention to detail and your focus. Jackson, thank you for your incredible work as well. My friends, we will see you again tomorrow on Another Side of Midnight. Remember, you can follow me on YouTube at Lionel A Nation. Have a wonderful evening. We love you. Don't forget, the monkey's dead. The show's over. Sue ya. Da-da.
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13: ABC News, I'm Dave Packer. Rescue crews racing against time in Venezuela. 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More than 1,000 rescue personnel trying to find people trapped in the rubble. 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
14: The whole infrastructure of Venezuela, including social services, public services, energy, medical supplies, et cetera, was already quite debilitated.
13: The U.S. military announcing strikes against Iran. CENTCOM calling it a response to the attack on Iran by Iran on ships in the Strait of Hormuz. The Texas Education Board making Bible passages required reading for more than 5 million public school students. A federal judge declaring a mistrial in the Los Angeles Palisades fire arson trial of Jonathan Rinderknecht. The jury deadlocked, unable to reach a verdict after 2 days of deliberations. This is ABC News. Allegations of animal cruelty and fraud at a Northern California rescue where investigators say the remains of dozens of dogs have been uncovered.
15: A search warrant affidavit alleging the rescue accepted dogs and money from shelters across California under the promise they would be cared for and rehomed. Instead, investigators believe dogs were killed to make room for more. The investigation began after a neighbor uncovered a burial pit containing 8 dogs with apparent gunshot wounds. No charges have been filed against the owner or any employees. Experts say prosecutors would have to prove exactly what happened. Investigators say hundreds of dogs sent to the rescue are still unaccounted for.
13: ABC's Cameron Bob. Europeans are doing what they can to beat the heat as temperatures soar past 100 degrees.
16: Absolutely concerned. I don't think our houses are built for this kind of temperature. We're thinking of buying an aircon for our flat, and, you know, they're very expensive.
13: Conditions are expected to ease in coming days. Dave Packer, ABC News.
17: I'm Maria Aquino. Our top story, a child shot inside of a Baden home died at the hospital despite St. Louis police rushing her to the hospital in a police car. St. Louis Police's Mitch McCoy says investigators do not believe the child accidentally shot herself.
18: We do believe that the scene of this shooting is contained to inside the home, and at this moment, we are not searching for any suspect.
17: McCoy says there were other family members in the house at the time of the shooting, a mix of adults and youngsters.
18: There are numerous people that were in the process of interviewing to try and get a better understanding of exactly what happened. I know that we are in the process of talking to several adults and several juveniles. I don't know how many were actually inside the home at the time.
17: Police say this is the second time a juvenile was fatally shot this week. The other victim was a 15-year-old boy. For nearly 2 weeks, a stretch of Interstate 44 had to be closed downtown following the massive sinkhole at Broadway and Biddle right underneath the highway. Jen Wade is an area engineer for MoDOT.
19: We're really happy with this outcome. The most important thing was we did the right thing for protecting the bridge, protect that really large investment, and we were able to do that and still get things moving.
17: Most of the sinkhole has been filled. That was the concern initially because the column supporting Interstate 44 was just a few feet from that hole. But Wade says the underground structures have the support they need to bear all the weight of the interstate and the traffic on it. St. Louis County reminding eligible seniors the deadline to apply for the senior property tax freeze application is this Tuesday, June 30th. The county says the online portal offering the fastest and most efficient way to complete the application. Seniors urging them to use this for a second time. If they did use it last year, it will be much easier this year. You only have to say that you still live in the same address without resubmitting original documents. Residents are encouraged to use the online portal. Remember, the three county offices close at 3:30 Monday through Thursday, and they are not open on Fridays. From the Saliga Heated and Cooling Weather Desk, overnight scattered showers and storms, we could see heavy downpours at times. With the low of 70 degrees for Saturday, it looks like partly sunny. A few limited showers and storms. There will be a lot of dry time. Afternoon highs of 89 degrees. It really starts to heat up. Saturday night, partly cloudy. Spot showers with the low of 73 degrees. Looking ahead to Sunday, it looks like partly to mostly sunny, hot and very humid. A steam bath, if you will. Afternoon highs at about 95 degrees. That's without the heat index. Sunday night clear, a low of 76 degrees, and then for Monday, it will be another hot, steamy, humid day, hazy as well, with an afternoon high near 100 degrees. I'm Maria Aquina.
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12: Who's been talking about St. Louis sports since 1985? Bernie Miklas.
20: One thing I can absolutely swear to about Ollie Marmol, Ollie welcomes being challenged. You're a fan and there's something that he does that bugs you, tell it to him directly. You don't have to hide behind some stupid name. You don't have to be a coward. Just ask him directly.
12: Bernie Miklas. Hear what he has to say on the voice of the Cardinals, KMOX.
21: This is Show Me Today. Some of our state parks feature impressive rock formations that are great to look at and to climb. And visitors can learn how to do that safely and free thanks to the Learn to Climb program. Ashley Bird gets the details from Quintana Miles, Outdoor Recreation Coordinator for Missouri State Parks.
22: We hold Learn to Climbs currently at Johnson Shuttin State Park, as well as Rockwoods Reservation, which is managed by Missouri Department of Conservation. We chose those two parks in particular because the rock quality is really good and the access to those climbing areas are pretty short and pretty easy for the average person. We've been lucky enough to work with MDC in that regard, and it's been a great program. The easiest way to kind of follow where those programs can be found is going to be checking the Missouri State Parks website and then following our social media accounts, because our social media person, she does a great job of pushing those out as soon as I get the registrations open.
23: People who are
0: rock climbers or want to rock climb. Tell us what we'd experience.
22: Yeah, so the program is meant to get beginners out on the rock and kind of see if they like the sport before they commit and fully buy, you know, gear. Rock climbing gear tends to be a little bit expensive. And so our goal is to kind of reduce that barrier to allow people to try different outdoor activities to see if it's something that they want to do. With rock climbing, it can be a little bit scary, and most people think of it as a little bit more extreme. But we partner with Vertical Voyages, who are a single pitch instructor. They got their certification through the American Mountain Guiding Association, which is an internationally recognized association. And yeah, they take, you know, people from the parking lot, run them through basic knots, how to wear your safety gear, the importance of climbing shoes, the importance of, you know, making sure that your partner who's going to be belaying you understands what they're doing. And then we get people out there, we get them touching rock, comfortable with it. And then by the end of the day, we have everyone, you know, climb a route and then get lowered down. Johnson Shuttons is cool though, because we also offer rappelling out there. So rock climbing can be difficult, and it does take a certain degree of physicality. And so rappelling, you know, allows everyone to kind of get involved. And oftentimes, you know, there's people that bring their kids out to do the course, but they don't want to climb. But they're like, oh, well, I mean, I guess I could rappel. So,
0: yeah, tell our listeners who might not be climbers what rappelling is. It's awfully fun if you don't mind heights.
22: Yeah, right? No, that's fine. Yeah. So yeah, rappelling is just the process of lowering off of a higher area via rope and a descending device. And we utilize Gregory's almost exclusively through our programming, just because they're kind of the workhorse of the industry, and they're proven to be among the safest of all of the devices that we use.
0: So those, all of the safety, big priority, I imagine, anyone who's nervous about this, that you're taking extra safety precautions.
22: Yeah. Yeah. We make sure that, you know, our instructors do a great job of making sure that everyone's safe. We double check all of the equipment, and we make sure that the participant is comfortable with what they're doing. I think that's the biggest thing, is making sure that they feel confident and safe. Because that's going to translate well to, if they get into a situation that may be dangerous, that they can remain calm and have the knowledge to really know how to communicate and how to potentially self-rescue if necessary.
0: Yeah, you mentioned touching rock. We hear a lot about touching grass. Touching rock, how important is that to folks who have the chance to get outdoors?
22: I think it's crucial. I mean, you know, you get like the touching grass thing, just being outside, being around nature. Touching rock, you are in the moment. There's no, you know, getting on your phone, no, you know, taking a picture. It's between you and the rock. And rock climbing in particular, like, you don't have that ability to not be focused on what you're doing. And so it builds kind of mental strength, as well as gives you an appreciation of the natural resource in a different way that a lot of other sports can't offer.
0: Looking at a rock face, it's sort of amazing that you can actually climb this, find the crags and climb this rock face. That's describe for us sort of the feeling of accomplishment there.
22: Yeah. So like, I started climbing about 2 years ago, and my first outing was at St. Francis State Park. And it's one of those things that you're looking at something that feels impossible to you when you first are starting, because you're not sure like really what you can stand on or what you can really pull on in order to make your way up the rock. And so once you finally get it down, you realize kind of the nuances of like how your body works and how you can really, you know, step on something that's the size of a pinhead and be able to weight it completely and then make your way up to the top. Like, you have that like sense of accomplishment and knowing that it's just you, like you're the one that did it. You know, there's not really anyone else that's helping you up the rock. It's, you get what you earn in rock climbing. It's definitely sometimes a fight, sometimes it's breezy, but nonetheless, it's nice just to be at the top and have that, you know, that sense of accomplishment really give you.
0: In your opinion, who has more fun, adults or kids with this?
22: Both. I would say it's not really one or the other. kids really enjoy it, and they're kind of more naturally attuned to being able to climb the rock. But adults have just as much fun, especially if they're out there with their kids. Right. You know, it sparks like this sense of a competition in them of like, oh, well, yeah, my kiddo just went up that. I should be able to do it. And I think sometimes it's nice because it shows, you know, the kids of like, yo, my parent is really giving it their all. They can see how accomplished their parents feel when they make it up, which I think is it's a little bit flipped. Most of the time, you know, parents are really just proud of their kids when their kids are, you know, doing great things or trying their best. But it also can be pretty humbling for parents when they see their kid go up something. The next thing you know, they're sitting there like, how did they make it up? You know, eventually they figure it out, or they realize like, okay, this is something I need to work on. And so it's cool. It gives you, I mean, as I say, rock climbing is 90% failure, 10% success. But that 90% is where the character is built. And it gives you that sense of, that real sense of accomplishment through hard work, through learning. It's not just about the physicality of it, though. It's about you're kind of doing like a puzzle with your body in a way. Because trying to climb the rock, you got to find the route that works for you. And sometimes, I mean, it's different for everybody. Everyone has different bodies, different ways they think. And a rock face kind of expressed itself and, you know, showcased, you know, what they're really able to do.
0: Wow. Tell us again, we're talking to Quintana Miles of the state parks, the Missouri State Parks, and working with the Learn to Climb program. First, tell us how folks can find it. Does it cost us anything? And, you know, what they need to do to participate?
22: Yeah, so the easiest way to find it is to search the Missouri State Parks website and then follow our socials. Our social media individual does a great job of making sure that those are posted when I get the registrations open and ready. These are a free program that we provide to the public because the public already paid for it through the parks, soil and water tax. So yeah, in order to do that, you go in through the website, you register, and then we'll be sending out an email through the email that they registered with. Giving them the details for the programming, where they need to meet, what they need to bring. Never a bad idea to bring bug spray, especially out here. The ticks are thick this year, so.
0: It's hard to climb and swat bugs at the same time.
22: It is, yeah. You need your hands for keeping on the rock, that's for sure.
0: It's amazing that it's free, because any of us who know have taken kids or gone to a climbing park or whatever, that it's not cheap. And so this allows people to try the gear and not have to buy it. Is that right?
22: Yeah, that's true. Originally, the program was funded through the Bronco Wild Fund, which was an initiative through Ford when they released the Ford Bronco not too long ago. And so we ended up getting all the gear paid for through that grant. And now it's all that gear is being managed by Vertical Voyages because they have the expertise to make sure that the gear stays in, you know, good condition. It's just an easy way to break down barriers that may limit people from trying something that they might fall in love with. And, you know, the goal of Missouri State Parks is to create an experience. It's to show people that our state has a beautiful natural resource that deserves to be, you know, preserved and protected. But you can still have fun out of the landscape. And when people are bought into a sport or an activity, they tend to take care of a little bit more.
0: Quintana Miles is Outdoor Recreation Coordinator for Missouri State Parks. Quintana Miles, thank you so much for joining us today on Show Me Today. Now get back on that rock.
22: Yes, ma'am. Hopefully we'll see you out there. You're more than welcome to come out to any of our programming.
0: I would love to.
22: Yeah, thank you, Ashley.
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21: This is Show Me Today. Stephen Fouts, the Missouri Division of Tourism Director, is here to talk about celebrating Route 66 and the World Cup. There's a long list of places to see and things to do. Sue Danielson is with Fouts about the impact of lower gas prices, too.
8: And a little fishing, too. Boating and fishing, right?
23: Get a little boating and fishing in, and, you know, after a day on the golf course or a day on the water, perhaps check out one of our state's wineries, have a nice drink and a little meal, or our distilleries and breweries are a great place to relax at the end of a long day, whether that's a day of work or a day of fun. And, you know, again, just enjoy some leisure time, enjoy the company of others, and a really relaxing atmosphere.
8: We had a little story that came out from AAA Motor Club talking about July 4th, Independence Week, and they're expecting another 5% bump in people driving, going 50 miles or more from home for that whole week. And that something I'm sure you're tracking as well, and gas prices have come down. So maybe those numbers are going to be higher.
23: We've seen a little bit of good news at the pump in the last week or two, which is great for a drive-to destination like Missouri. And I think cities across the state and communities across the state have got a lot of great events lined up. Of course, we often think about the larger July 4th celebrations in places like, below the Gateway Arch or at Liberty Memorial in Kansas City. Jefferson City has a great fireworks show. The Salute to America outside the state capitol. We know there are great fireworks shows around the state, but you touched on something there that I think is really interesting, thinking about the idea of a road trip. Of course, this is the 100th year, the centennial year for Route 66, a great way to spend a couple days traveling across Missouri, seeing the sights, the quirky roadside attractions, down-home eateries, great shopping and retail along the way. And then also Highway 36 in northeast Missouri and northwest Missouri. Make those connections with famous Missourians like Mark Twain and Walt Disney, Jesse James, the home of sliced bread. A lot of great options for getting out on the road. And if dad or family members are interested in automobiles, a couple really cool options are Auto World Museum in Fulton has a lot of great cars in its collection, the Route 66 Auto Museum down in Springfield, and, of course, the National Museum of Transportation in St. Louis, some great places to look at cool cars and cool wheels.
8: And you mentioned Route 66. I know Springfield is really doing it up this year, aren't they?
23: Absolutely. You had a great celebration kicking off the centennial year in April and early May down in Springfield with some national television coverage and national media coverage. So that was great for the city. But I think we've seen that destinations across Route 66 from St. Louis down to Joplin and points in between have really been welcoming people from around the country and around the world. As you and I have talked about before, Sue, international visitors really enjoy seeing the slice of Americana that Route 66 offers. And we've had some new attractions come online in the last couple of years, perhaps most notably the Route 66 Neon Park there in St. Robert in Pulaski County has been a very popular attraction for people to visit, especially when they come through at night and get to see the signs all lit up. So Route 66 is a great destination, a great road trip all the time for people.
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0: Jason is an avid hiker who loves the outdoors. 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
1: For all of Missouri, I'll be really interested to see when we have big audiences sampling Kansas City barbecue for the first time. We know the Argentinians have gotten into that a little bit already. For folks who are traveling across the state, maybe getting into toasted ravioli for the first time, all those kind of fun, quirky things that make Missouri unique. We know that Buc-ee's, like there's a Buc-ee's in Springfield, those have been a fan favorite for international travelers. So there are just a lot of great quirky things for people to enjoy when they're here, and it's been really fun to watch that on social.
2: I've been surprised that I guess I expected the fans to stay closer to their team, closer to the stadiums, but some of them are taking advantage of this experience. They're spending more time here, and they're renting cars, and they're driving all over the place.
1: Absolutely. You know, what we find is our international visitors, they take and they more importantly use much more vacation time than Americans generally do. And so some of the research that was coming out in advance of the World Cup was the average international visitor who comes to the States for a World Cup match or World Cup matches is going to stay almost 10 days. And obviously there's not a match every day, so they are taking advantage of the opportunity to get on the road. I do think they're often surprised at the distance. You know, in some places in Europe, a 4-hour drive might lead you into two or three different countries, and here a 4-hour drive can barely get you across the state. And so I think they are surprised and delighted by the grandeur of Missouri, how beautiful and green things are, and just getting out and seeing the sights and going, you know, from Missouri to other destinations. We know the Argentina team followers are probably going to be heading out of Missouri going on to their next match, and we hope that Argentina gets to come back to Kansas City in the knockout rounds, and we'll see Arrowhead full up again.
2: Yeah, and you do think there's going to be some spillover. Some of these, while they're driving, they'll stop along the way and they'll go to the Route 66 attractions or the Gateway Arch. And you really think there's going to be significant spillover for tourism?
1: I do think so. You know, I don't know if you watched the game, the soccer match last night, but Arrowhead was full. The crowd that was supporting Argentina had the day before kind of taken over Kansas City with a big rally in the park. They were in the restaurants. They were at the they were riding the streetcar. They were seeing attractions around the city. And so I think as people move from one place to another, or as they take a break between one match and the next, they are going to get out and want to explore Missouri and the surrounding area.
2: It's been really fun to watch the fans and their impressions of food and how delicious everything is. That's kind of nice.
1: So. Yeah, it's great. Kansas City has put on a great show so far, and Missouri has put on a great show.
3: That was Stephen Fouts, director of the Missouri Division of Tourism. This is Show Me Today.
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16: Of Missouri. Redemption is a word that gets thrown around a lot in sports, but for Missouri angler Michael Harlan, it's the perfect description. He has bounced back. The Lake of the Ozarks native, I think went to high school at Versailles, is headed to the Bassmaster Classic after winning a recent tournament. Congratulations and thanks for joining us, Michael.
17: Absolutely, and thanks for having me on.
16: All right, give us an idea of how this format works. It's a couple days where you're out on the water, and you were in 68th place at the end of the first day, and then you came back and won this thing?
17: Yeah, that's right. For those that may be listening, it's very comparable to the way a professional golf tournament works. So you'll have a full field the first couple of days of the event, and then they cut the field. So full field the first 2 days. I was in 68th after the first day of about 206 professional and local anglers, and then had a great day, too, and moved up from 68th all the way up to 6th place going into the last day. So it's a top 10 cut, barely slid in there, and was able to make it through and go fishing on the 3rd.
16: Yeah. All right. So then take us through the final day. What's on your mind as an angler and as you approach a day like this? I mean, a lot of it luck. I mean, you got to hope that they're biting, right?
17: They're always biting somewhere. And somebody's always going to win the tournament. So really it comes down to a lot of good decision making. And really the whole sport is, once you get to that level, it's mostly mental. in decision making. Just like golf, everybody has the same ability. It's just about how you play that shot or that course. So it was once you get to the day three cut, you know, I was in 6 out of 10 going into the last day, and at that point it goes from you know, trying to make good decisions and make the cut or have a good event to let's go win this thing. So you can only fall to 10th place, and that kind of allows you to be a little more risky and gamble and you know, just kind of shoot for the stars type situation.
16: Michael Harlan is a pro angler who was at the Bassmaster Open on the Upper Mississippi River, won the event, more than $43,000 in a berth in the Bassmaster Classic. How long is your event for a day? I mean, when you're out there on the water, how long do you have to catch?
17: So the actual tournament days are about 8 hours, give or take, depending on when you take off and when you check in. So they flight us just like you would in a golf tournament. Again, you'll see a lot of similarities there, but it's about 8 hours. You take off a little bit different time each day, but it's approximately 8 hours. But practice, you know, we get 3 days of practice out there as well, and it's 30 minutes before sunrise to 30 minutes after sunset are legal hours. So we were, especially up north in the summertime, we were going from about 16-hour practice days down to 8 by the time competition gets there. So they kind of feel short at that time.
16: Yeah. We just had Andrew Branson on from the Missouri Department of Conservation, and we were talking about myths and facts about bass fishing. So it's kind of funny that the timing of this, that we're having you on. And we were talking about different times of the day. How does that affect the competition?
17: Yeah, so, you know, you have different bite windows throughout the day typically. So a lot of times you'll go through lulls, and that's when a lot of that decision-making comes into play. But, you know, a lot of times you look at, the unwritten bass fishing handbook says they bite in the morning and the afternoon. And everything in between is just trying to make the right decision and land on them. Obviously, you can catch fish all day throughout the day, but there definitely seems to be major feed windows. So it gets hot and cold out there, and trying to keep your head in it and make sure you're still making good decisions even when things aren't going right is super important.
16: Yeah, Michael Harlan joining us. You talk so much about it, about just staying focused and paying attention. As you're catching stuff, and as you're, are you kind of calculating things in your mind, or do you have a feeling of, hey, this is turning out to be a pretty good day, I like how this is heading, or do you just stay locked in the moment?
17: Well, you kind of have to let the day develop. So, you know, as the day was going on, I was actually kind of in on the final day. The decision I made that ultimately won me the tournament was run into a backwater area that was fairly risky move, something that I might not have done until the last day, at least making that move later in the day like I did, because it's a challenge to get out of some of those areas in the upper Mississippi. We're talking about super, super shallow water that can be a real challenge to get a full bass boat in and out of. So made a good decision to run back to an area like that, and it ultimately paid off.
16: Yeah, well, congratulations. All right, so when is the Bassmaster Classic? And then you have a shot at advancing to the Bassmaster Elite Series?
17: That's correct. So The Bassmaster Classic will be next March 2027 at Lake Hartwell in Anderson, South Carolina. Super popular bass venue that I have not actually been to yet. But it'll be $300,000 to win that tournament. It's a smaller field than what we're used to, so super excited about that. And then we've got 3 tournaments coming up this fall. The job's obviously not finished yet. We've got to finish in the top 10 out of total cumulative points for 3 tournaments out of about 130 guys. So we got Norfolk Lake in Arkansas in September, Toledo Bend, Texas in October, and Gunnersville, Alabama in November. And the top 10 guys out of 130 cumulative points for those 3 events will move on to the Elite Series.
16: Yeah. So when you have this event coming up in South Carolina, a lake that you've never been on, do you try to get down there before this event on your own, or do you have a team that will kind of scout out the lake for you? How do you prep for something when you're on a body of water that you're not familiar with?
17: So that, you know, at the top level of the game, it's all on you. And so I will try to make an effort to get out there and do what we call pre-practice ahead of the event. But we have a certain amount of time up until the event that body of water is off limits. So I'm going to try to make a trip out there to South Carolina sometime between now and winter and familiarize myself with the lake. Obviously, the fish won't be where they are at that time, but it's more about just kind of getting your bearings and learning the lay of the land. And when official practice rolls around, you can get straight down to business. So, yeah. I will try to make a trip out there.
16: Yeah. Now, will you try to find any of the locals and get any tips at all, or you just go on?
17: So, that's kind of a fine line in the bass fishing world as far as pro tournaments go. We have official practice and off-limits period. So the events like we've been fishing so far this year, 30 days off-limits. So you're not allowed to get any type of information at all, gain any type of competitive advantage from anybody other than a competitor within 30 days of the tournament. So I haven't gone out of my way to hunt down any information this year, and it's been working out pretty well for me. So I'm probably going to take that same approach and just try to do it on my own.
16: Yeah, yeah. Hey, what's ever working, right? I mean, so far, so good. Yeah. Michael, yep. How old are you?
17: I'm 31.
16: Yeah, and how long have you been a pro?
17: So I would say I got kind of a late start into the industry. I've always been an outdoorsman and was big into hunting growing up, but I actually never got to fish out of a bass boat until I was an adult. About the age of 18 or 19, I got a little fishing ski and started messing around with it, but I would say I didn't really start getting pretty serious with it until about 24 25. So in terms of the sport goes, I'm a little bit still new to the game.
16: Yeah. Wow, that's fascinating. So you grew up in Versailles, or you went to high school there, or?
17: Yeah. I grew up in Versailles, went to school there K through 12. My grandparents lived at Lake of the Ozarks on the water full-time my whole life, so had a lot of lake experience growing up, was a real lakey kid, but we didn't have a fishing boat. So most of my experiences were what you would normally picture, tubing and boating and swimming and doing all the fun stuff. And the fishing kind of came after the fact.
16: Yeah. Yeah. So how do you go from a kid that's just spending time with the grandparents at the lake and doing all that stuff to becoming a pro angler? What made the jump for you?
17: It was really off the water stuff that did that for me. I worked at in high school and college. I worked at a tackle shop in high school, and I went to Columbia and worked at Bass Pro Shops in the fishing department there. And that really kind of transcended my passion into the tournament deal. I fished on the Mizzou club bass fishing team for a little while, and really it was just a snowball effect, starting with small local club tournaments. And, you know, you start out struggling, find some success, and kind of roll that into the next level and so on and so forth. So, you know, you go to the next level, get whooped, cut your teeth, find some success, and keep moving forward. And that's really the way that it's worked for me.
16: Yeah, boy. I mean, that's a true underdog story there for sure.
17: Yeah.
16: What a path. Michael Harlan joining us, Missourian, who will be competing in the Bassmaster Classic in 2027 after just winning the Bassmaster Open on the Upper Mississippi River. Congratulations. Best of luck. And where can our listeners follow you?
17: Okay, so you can find me on Facebook and Instagram under Michael Harlan Fishing. I do some guiding here on Lake of the Ozarks, and we also run a 16-unit resort right on the water at Lake of the Ozarks. So if you're interested in coming out and hanging out with us, you can find us at Sunset Beach Resort as well.
16: Oh, excellent. Okay. Yeah, that'd be great. You give us some lessons, too. Help us out.
17: Yep. I'm always down to take new people on the water. There's no doubt about
16: yeah.
17: that.
16: Yeah. Oh, great. All right, good. Well, I'm glad we met you. This is great, Michael. Thank you so much for taking time and sharing your story and some inspiration and best of luck to you.
17: Well, I really appreciate you guys having me.
16: Yeah, this is Show Me Today, the voice of Missouri.
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16: This is Show Me Today with the wetter than normal spring in Missouri. MU Extension entomologist Emily Eltoff says it typically means more mosquitoes in the summer because of stagnant water. She reminds property owners to get rid of water in old tires and some other tips. She's with Sue Danielson.
24: We've had a fair amount of rain, so that makes me wonder about the mosquito population, what we might be looking at this summer. Is it going to be normal? Is it going to be average? What are your thoughts?
25: Well, I can't necessarily say for sure. I think that one of the big concerns that we have when we get that much rain is the potential for stagnant water. So mosquitoes don't always survive in the air or in the places that we typically think of them, like feeding on humans. Their young actually reside in stagnant water a lot of times, and so anytime you have that amount of sitting water, it becomes a huge habitat for potential mosquito larvae, which we don't really love. So that's obviously a concern. The other concern that we can actually do something about, though, comes in regard to on people's properties. And so there, we really want to keep an eye out for anything on your property that could retain water. So things like clogged gutters, you'll want to make sure are taken care of so that those mosquitoes aren't hanging out on top of your house. You'll want to make sure that any sort of old tires are removed from the property. Those are really, really great potential habitat for those mosquitoes, in addition to drip trays under plants. So just keeping an eye on those, keeping those relatively clean, making sure to empty them out when you can. Keeping an eye on bird baths, making sure that that water is changed out with a decent amount of frequency, and also making sure anything that has been left outside, you kind of tip it over, make sure that there's no water in there that could potentially be habitat for those mosquito larvae.
24: In general, there must be dozens and dozens of different species of mosquitoes in the Midwest, right?
25: Yes. There are many species, and a subset of those are pests to humans, and a subset of those are ones that are biting us and things that we really don't like to have around. And even within mosquitoes, the females are the ones that are actually biting us. The males typically will only eat the nectar from plants, but the females need that blood meal in order to reproduce.
24: And are any of them in this part of the country carrying any illnesses that might make us really sick?
25: Yes. There are a couple of different species that vector a disease called West Nile virus, and that's the primary disease that we've seen within the state of Missouri. So that's the one that Missourians would want to keep an eye out for. So I was looking at the data earlier today from the CDC, as well as some of our local agencies that monitor mosquito-borne illness as well. And the primary one we see vectored within the state is that West Nile. We do see some cases of dengue, which is also transmitted by mosquitoes. However, that's normally coming from someone who's traveled somewhere a bit more tropical.
3: 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I'm Sue Danielson. Search Show Me Today wherever you get your podcasts. University of Missouri entomologist Emily Althoff has the latest on this summer's mosquito threat. For most of us, getting bitten by a mosquito is kind of an annoyance. But we also know because of West Nile virus, it can be very serious for those who are bitten by a mosquito that's carrying that virus, and it could lead to very serious illness, even death. There are dozens of cases of West Nile virus in humans in Missouri every year, and the threat remains until the weather turns much colder.
25: We are stuck with them for quite a long period of time over the summer.
24: People can spray, communities spray, many communities spray, and that does help. But what about, there's some things, maybe some products you can buy all over the internet, in stores even. Do any of them work, in your opinion, to reduce the population of mosquitoes around the yard?
25: So a couple of things that folks do use, things like BTI, which is a compound where as they feed on it, it will disrupt their gut systems and thus kill the insect. And so that is one management tool that folks typically will utilize. The other thing that folks can utilize are things like DEET, some of those sprays, and making sure that you're using that if you're going to be outside and around mosquitoes. The biggest thing is really just making sure that standing water is not on your property. That's the biggest thing because that reduces those larval populations.
24: Yeah, and it's certainly, I'm sure there are a lot of products out there. Buyer beware. You know, there might be some things that people are trying to make a quick buck on because we can get kind of desperate this time of year to, because they can be so annoying, you know, and if you're not prepared. And you've talked about, too, we've talked about this in the past. There are certain times of the day when they're more active, correct?
25: Yes, that's true. And that is going to depend sometimes on the species of mosquito as well. Some of them are more active during the day. Some of them are more active at night.
24: And then you mentioned DEET. Of course, you know, bug spray would carry that. And other methods we hear just to deter ticks are similar for mosquitoes, right?
25: Yes. A lot of those are similar. With ticks, the one that you can use for a little bit more control is going to be that permethrin to treat your clothing. That I recommend more so for ticks than for mosquitoes, but the DEET for both, for sure. The other thing that I do want to make sure that I reiterate here is that if folks are spraying or using any sort of compound to control for the mosquitoes or for any insect, it's absolutely critical that they read the label and make sure that they are using the product appropriately. And we don't say that to try to hold a super hard line there, but we do say it because the label is the law, number one. Number two, we want to make sure that people are safe and we want to make sure that our environments are safe.
24: You mentioned, I think, an ingredient, or maybe it was a product. Maybe I misunderstood. Was it BTI, BDI? What was that again? And is that something on the label you need to look for, or is that a separate product?
25: So that might be that's likely going to be a separate product. It is BT, and then the specific strain of it is the I strain. We have different strains of these for different insects, so it's always important to look and see which strain you're using. So there's a strain of BT that works really well for Lepidoptera or for our caterpillars and like moths and butterflies if they are a pest of a certain location. There's other ones that work better for mosquitoes. So making sure that you're using the appropriate tool for the appropriate.
24: The one thing I think we've had so much rain, maybe it's washed the larva away, but the problem I'm getting is that it's the stagnant water. That's the big issue,
25: yes.
24: Right?
25: the big issue is going to be any sort of standing water, any sort of stagnant water. So while in some instances it might be good where you might have some of those creeks or ponds that are getting a little more turnover, if folks aren't diligent about making sure that it's not standing water in the location, like after the fact, that would be the issue.
24: You know, rain barrels have become very popular, and if they're not, I've read where if they're not made properly, that can also be a breeding ground for mosquitoes.
25: Yes. I'm like, rain barrels are wonderful, but we do have to make sure that we're diligent about mosquito control and monitoring for those mosquito larvae, because you don't want something that could have been such a great asset to your lawn and to your yard and garden to become a breeding ground where you don't want to spend time out there.
24: So they also need heat and humidity, right? I mean, they got the rain, they got the stagnant water, and if they get the heat, then it doesn't take too long for them to continue on in their life cycle?
25: Insects typically rely on something called degree days for their development. So that's the certain number of days that are above a certain temperature. You can think it's a little bit different from something like hibernation, but it's essentially like at what point in temperature or what point in the year they come out and will develop faster.
24: And I want to ask you too, people in Minnesota always talk about their mosquitoes being the biggest, the baddest everywhere. Within the Midwest, do you agree with that, or is that sort of a bragging rights thing?
25: I actually did my PhD work up in the North Woods of Minnesota. I was working in peat bogs up in the North Woods, and unfortunately, I'm going to say that they're right. State bird of Minnesota, while the loon is a good one, the real state bird is going to be those mosquitoes. They're huge, and I used to have to wear really intensive netting all over my body and have all kinds of different sprays. And even still, I would be covered from head to toe, but my hands would be open, and I would come back with huge welts all over my hands. So, unfortunately, there is some truth to their mosquitoes being pretty intense up there.
3: That was University of Missouri Extension entomologist Emily Althoff. This is Show Me Today.
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28: ABC News, I'm Dave Packer. Searching through the rubble for survivors in Venezuela, where some 50,000 people are still unaccounted for after Wednesday's powerful twin earthquakes.
29: The coastal city of La Guaira hit hardest, building after building flattened. This woman, who says she has multiple family members trapped under the rubble, begging for more help from the government. Saying human strength is not enough. They need heavy equipment to help them with the search.
28: ABC's Lauren Glassberg. Iran got its response 24 hours after its drones targeted a ship in the Strait of Hormuz. U.S. Central Command says American aircraft struck Iranian missile and drone storage locations and radar sites along the coast. Secretary of State Rubio said an agreement reached Friday between Israel and Lebanon begins to put in place a framework for lasting peace and security. Former National Security Advisor John Bolton pleading guilty to illegally sharing classified material. This is ABC News. The parent company of Saks Fifth Avenue has officially merged from Chapter 11 bankruptcy with a new name. The company will now be called Exemplar Luxury Group. A happy ending to the story of a missing giraffe.
30: Gracie the giraffe has been found safe and healthy, Texas authorities now say. Cedar Hollow Ranch had been searching for the animal since Monday, with her owner even offering a $5,000 reward for information that led to her safe return. But the manager of the ranch, Vic Jones, was able to locate Gracie by helicopter about 4 miles south of the ranch in Texas Hill Country. Gracie is a reticulated giraffe known for its rectangular spots and is estimated to be about 4 years old. Mike Dubusky, ABC News.
28: Serena Williams has been drawn to play 20-year-old Maya Joint of Australia in the first round at Wimbledon for her first singles match in nearly 4 years. The 44-year-old seven-time Wimbledon singles champion will also compete in doubles with sister Venus. Dave Packer, ABC News.
31: I'm Maria Aquino. Our top story: a child has died after being shot in the Baden neighborhood. St. Louis police responded to the 8400 block of North Broadway around 4 o'clock this afternoon. The child was rushed to the hospital in the back seat of a police car. Homicide and child abuse detectives were called in. At this point, police do not believe the child shot herself accidentally. However, the exact circumstance is still not clear. Accident reconstruction crews investigating another hit and run that leaves a man dead. This happened around 3 o'clock this morning at North Broadway and John Avenue. Prior to being hit by a Ford Mustang that left the scene, the male victim apparently collapsed in the road, but it's not known why. The man was pronounced dead at the scene. Detectives are investigating the leaving the scene part of the incident. The St. Louis Board of Aldermen approving a final budget.
0: The last-minute budget passed with a narrow margin, 8 aye votes, 6 no votes, with 1 abstaining. The budget includes the city's version of the police budget, not the larger one approved by the police department. Green says the police department needs to engage better with city lawmakers.
1: The fact that they did not come in front of the budget committee is pretty historic. We typically have departments wanting to come and make the case of why we, you know, need to fund them more.
0: Last week, the Board of Aldermen contemplated not passing a budget ahead of the July 1st deadline after the police department approved raises for command staff, triggering a budget crisis due to matching raises for the fire department. Ultimately, they decided against that. Sean Malone, KMOX News.
2: You had regular fireworks that you might be able to find at a fireworks stand. You had homemade fireworks.
12: That's what I thought you
2: meant. Then you have commercial-grade fireworks.
31: St. Louis Police Spokesman Mitch McCoy describing the kinds of fireworks found in a home in the 5,000 block of Terry this week.
2: They located and arrested a 38-year-old suspect who is right now being held with no bond. He is facing charges of tampering with utilities and possessing and selling of fireworks.
31: The man could also face federal charges. St. Louis Public Schools could get a major overhaul.
13: City leaders, including representatives from the mayor's office, labor unions, and nonprofits, are expected to attend a private meeting on Monday to discuss a plan that will majorly reorganize the district. This comes after the SLPS board voted to demolish Euclid and two other vacant schools earlier this month. The Post-Dispatch reports the plan includes potentially turning the vacant buildings into affordable housing for teachers, a wellness center for staff, a museum, or urban farms. The meeting will take place at the Missouri Botanical Gardens on Monday night. Jade Aubrey, KMOX News.
31: From the Saliga Heated and Cooling Weather Desk, scattered showers and storms, heavy at times overnight with a low of 70 degrees. Saturday, diminishing, but still a few isolated showers and storms. With an afternoon high 89 degrees, it will be very humid. Saturday night, partly cloudy, spot showers, and 73 degrees. I'm Maria Aquino, KMOX News.
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16: 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England looks to shake off their disappointing draw earlier in the week, and a win over Panama sends the Three Lions into the knockout round. Panama is eliminated and cannot advance no matter what. 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I'm Mike Conti.
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21: Is this the beginning of World War III? Or are we going to be able to stop the invisible missile that's headed straight for us?
23: It's a little tough to gauge.
32: Oh, God, we're going to have to wear those masks again!
33: If we even live!
34: You see what I did there? That little mashup? I love that. Anytime we can talk to anyone from The Hangover, it makes me happy. You know him from National Treasure. You fell in love with him as Doug in The Hangover. He's one of those actors who pops up on screen and you instantly think, oh, I love this guy. Well, he's back with a brand new film called Nuked. Let's welcome in Justin Bartha. How are you, man?
35: Great. Thanks, Pete. That was what a lovely.
34: I mean, that's just what a mashup.
36: Don't
34: there.
36: You want,
34: I mean,
36: Pete to just like wake you up every morning with that hype just to remind you who you are?
35: Tell you this, that shirt wakes me up.
34: I'm wearing a green shirt, folks. Yes, that's nice. We had Ed Helms on a few months ago. God, I love that guy. Do you stay in touch with those dudes?
35: Some of them, yeah. I mean, you know, we all kind of have our own things going on, but I'll always love all of them deeply. Ed is fantastic. I haven't seen him in a second, but, you know, I keep tabs through some of the other guys for
34: right.
35: sure.
34: Well, let's talk about Nuked. Jack and Jill, married, celebrating their 40th birthday. They invite all their friends over. What cracks me up most is just how fake your wife sounds when she's making the toast. Because I've been to parties like that.
35: Yeah, I mean, there's some big twists and turns in this movie, and I think right before that happened, something very big happened. A secret was found out on my character's part. So I think that yes, this is a relationship comedy. And you certainly get a lot of mishaps between the couples.
36: How on earth did you get someone to actually make a comedy in 2025? I feel like we are dying to see a comedy. Like, I'm so sick of seeing robots killing robots and superheroes killing superheroes. You know what I mean? Like, nobody wants to take a risk on a comedy anymore.
35: Lisa, I know exactly what you mean. And thank you for saying that. Yeah, it took us a second to make it. But, I agree wholeheartedly. And, you know, we showed this movie at the Tribeca Film Festival, and now it's going straight on demand, which is great. It's great for this movie to, you know, hang out with your partner and watch it. But I miss watching comedy in theaters. And when we showed this at the festival, I'm not being hyperbolic. People were rolling in the aisles, and it's not because the movie is that funny. It's just because you could feel how people are just wanted to laugh together and wanted that experience. And I think that, you know, this is a silly, goofy adult comedy, which is something that you just don't get anymore. So, you know, if you're not a Superman fan and you want to kind of laugh with your loved one instead,
3: God,
35: I would
3: Marvel
35: recommend
3: movies.
35: This.
3: Oh, jeez.
36: I mean, they're great, but like, nothing against too many. Well,
3: I mean, every week. Jeez. I mean, Aquaman, really? Come on.
35: When was the last time you saw an adult comedy movie?
34: That you can relate to. What cracks me up, I've been to a party where you have to give up your phones at the door, and I'm like, no, I'm not going to give up my phone.
35: Really?
34: What am I,
35: and
34: 6 years
36: mind,
34: old?
36: I'm like, please, take the phones away so everyone's not scrolling every time there's a lull in the conversation.
35: Exactly. Yeah, I mean, that's the jumping off point for a lot of these characters, is kind of to actually have to, you know, come back together and connect for real after not seeing each other for a long time.
34: So did they go to high school, college together, old friends?
35: Yeah, it's old friends. I mean, it's mostly college and kind of around that time. They've all been friends for around 20 years. And this is kind of like they're all around 40. It's a bit of a midlife crisis movie, born out of the pandemic. And the writer, director, Dina Kashper, and myself, we kind of worked together during the entire pandemic to really create this, you know, something that every couple can identify with, just like during that hard time, during, you know, whether it was, the world being shut down or everything that we're going through, having to navigate relationships during that.
34: In the trailer, I'm not giving anything up, is they're very upset. We just played it that they may have to wear masks again. And I was laughing so hard when I heard that. Oh, my God, we may have to wear masks again. I can't believe it.
35: Yeah, that's the great Stephen Guarino. He's an amazing, he gives it one of the funniest performances of the year in this movie.
34: And it's interesting that you say this. It's been 5 years. People think, oh, they write the movie, they make it, and within a year, it's made. These take a long time.
35: Takes a long time to, especially like Lisa, what you were saying is to kind of get comedies out there. It's not, there's not a lot of places for them these days. But this, you know, I got sent this movie during the pandemic, and, you know, obviously the whole industry was shut down there. So Dina and I would work on it. And then we've, you know, finally shot it a couple of years ago. And we did the festivals, and now we're finally showing.
36: And there was a few strikes in between the pandemic and now, too.
3: I was just thinking the same thing.
35: It's been a tough few years for
36: a weird time to try to be producing and starring and making and, creating. Yeah. Just weird. Weird time.
35: And to be funny during it is also a little bit of a challenge sometimes.
36: But isn't there something about tragedy turns into comedy?
35: Absolutely.
36: There's that connection.
35: Absolutely. I mean, listen, the idea for this movie was born out of a real tragedy of, you know, the scare during the Hawaii when we actually thought that we were nuked by North Korea.
34: That's
35: so kind of like that, yeah, that's the basis for the whole thing is kind of, you know, COVID and the avalanche of bad news we've lived through for the last few years. And how do we, you know, at the center of that, we're all just people trying to connect and navigate our relationships. And, you know, everything boils down to that, you know, in the end.
3: Jeez, you sound like my wife. We're just trying to navigate our relationship and our life. Okay, honey. All right.
36: But it's funny when you put them in a pressure cooker.
3: Okay.
36: Like the stakes are so high. So it strips away all of the nonsense that's been going on the surface.
35: Yeah, and then you take away the phones. You got nowhere to turn but into each other's eyes. Pete is
3: my heart beats faster when you say take away phones. Oh, drives me bad.
36: He gets upset when his battery's at like 40%. He gets nervous.
35: He could charge it with that shirt.
36: It really is bright.
3: Folks. I'll send a screenshot to Lisa. Yeah, I'm at 40%. Where do I pull over?
35: Pete, I don't know you well or at all, but I could guess that you're never at 40%.
3: Oh, yeah, that's for sure. Justin Bartha is our guest. The movie is called Nuked. I got to ask you about National Treasure. Right now, if you turn on Showtime, every Indiana Jones movie is playing. It's kind of a comfort movie to everybody. That's how National Treasure is for a lot of people. You started with Nicolas Cage in this movie. I loved it. I've probably seen it 20 times. I can watch it over and over. Tell us about working with the eccentric Nick Cage.
35: Yeah, I mean, listen, that movie turned out to be very kind of special to a lot of people. It's, you know, one of the favorite things I've ever done. And Nick is the biggest part of that. I mean, he's everything you'd think he is. He's amazing. He's hilarious. And he's one of the great American film actors that has ever done it. And I learned a lot from him. I mean, he takes big chances, big swings, and he's the best. I mean, he really is the best.
3: The way that he can steal a scene, and I want to give you guys an example. It was the Academy Awards when they had the Best Actor Oscar winners up on stage, and they were introducing the nominees for the Best Actress. And just the way he spoke, he stole the show, and I think he got a round of applause during, you know, the nomination process. He was just saying a name.
35: I don't remember that, but it doesn't surprise me.
3: It's how much people love Nicolas Cage, man.
35: I mean, yeah, he's the best. He's an original. He's an American original.
3: We got to talk about The Hangover. I mean, what a movie.
36: Oh, my God. I'm sorry. Pete's been texting me about The Hangover
3: for three days now. How do they come up with Mike Tyson and the Tiger? So you're reading the script, and you're thinking, okay, a bunch of guys get drunk, we lose a guy, and the Mike Tyson thing. How do you work that into a script? What kind of mind is writing that?
36: It's called drugs, Pete.
35: Yeah. You know, I think a lot of it is like reverse engineering Vegas, the Vegas experience at a certain time.
3: Oh, yeah.
35: And, certainly Tigers have to do with that. Tyson has to do with that. So, you know, it's really a testament to Todd Phillips. Talk about, you know, one of the best that's ever done it. I mean, that is his vision, that movie, and the tone is really, it captures what it's like to probably live in his head. I mean, it's dark and funny. And
36: okay, so we know that Pete's comfort movies are National Treasure and The Hangover. What's one of your, like, comfort movies that you can just watch all the time?
35: That's a good question. I mean, I have definitely a few. I would say Defending Your Life, the Albert Brooks movie, is one of them.
3: I've never seen it. I've never even heard of it. What is that movie about? Defending Your Life. I love Albert Brooks.
35: It's Albert Brooks and Meryl Streep. It might be my favorite movie.
36: And they're in all white, and they're, yeah, you got to defend your behavior in this.
35: You would love it. It's like about the purgatory between the afterlife. Like, you know, it's literally defending your life. You're watching scenes from your life and having to defend it. And it's a great love story. You know, Ferris Bueller, I love. I just showed my kids Ferris
3: Bueller. God, I love Ferris Bueller.
36: Did it translate to them?
35: It did, yeah. I mean, there's so much of that movie is like, after watching it now, so much about confidence, you know, of just being, you know, confident in yourself. And for my young kids, it was a great little lesson to see, like, what's possible when you're just confident with yourself.
36: Right, when you have that swagger to walk in a room.
35: Yeah,
36: I think if you walk in a room feeling like you belong, people will believe it, even if you really don't belong there.
3: Fake it until you make it, man.
35: Absolutely.
3: How old are your kids?
35: Absolutely. 11 and 9.
3: What about
35: you? You guys have kids?
3: I have a 19-year-old, and I remember when we watched Ferris Bueller when he was about 13 or 14, and he just loved it, man. It's those John Hughes movies, those coming-of-age movies that I just, I loved myself, and I love the fact that my kid loves those, too. Justin, it's great to see your face on Zoom, man. Thank you for commenting on my shirt. If you want to borrow it, I could go bare-chested.
4: I love it.
3: Hand it through. Yeah.
4: It's like a distraction. Did you just lift it up? It's a distraction.
3: Worked out yesterday, feeling good about myself.
4: You guys look great. I so appreciate it. and thank you for pitching a comedy out there.
3: Right.
36: Man, let's watch it, y'all. Let's show the movie.
4: I promise.
36: We want more comedies.
3: Watch it. It's called Nuked. It is Justin Bartha. Thanks, brother.
4: All right, guys. Thank you.
15: More of

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26: No. My parents had 12 children. 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
0: No, no. I got shoes and clothes and pizza on Fridays.
1: You're going to get shoes and you're going to wear your brother Steve's shoes and you're going to like it. Oh, hand-me-downs. Did you get hand-me-downs?
0: Yeah, for a while. But my sister is like a full 4 inches shorter than me.
1: Oh, wow.
0: So, hand-me-downs couldn't work that well.
1: No, that just doesn't work. So, if you wanted something, you had to work for it.
0: Yeah, or, I mean, mostly you just waited till your birthday or Christmas and grandma would give it to you.
1: No, my earliest job

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2: Fourth grader!
3: Yeah.
2: For God's sakes.
3: Yeah, oh. Maybe you're 10 at that time. You're just a little baby.
2: Name any odd job. I've done it. Go ahead. Fish market. Yep. Did it.
3: Toilet plunger.
2: Toilet plunger. Let me think. I've done that on jobs. I worked at a beer distributorship. The toilet always got clogged up, if you know what I mean.
3: I bet it did.
2: One more thing with the paperboy, now that I think about it. One of my clients was Pizza World. So I delivered their paper one day, and I saw the manager folding boxes, and I said, hey, I could do that for you. How long does it take? He said, an hour. I said, how about if I do this? I'll bring two of my friends. You pay us a pizza each, and we'll come in three times a week. He's like, done. So I did that after my paper route, three times a week. Got a pizza.
3: Have been hustling since the day you were born.
2: I have. I don't know what it is. I just love it. I love hustling, man.
3: I hate hustling.
2: How much do you think the average kid gets for allowance per month?
3: $20.
2: $52 per month in allowance. $52.
3: That's a lot of money.
2: It's a lot of money. The poll of U.S. parents of school-aged children revealed 3 in 4 parents give their kids a monthly allowance, stating their children should start learning about financial responsibilities as early as 10. So what is that, fifth grade?
3: Yeah.
2: When did you learn about money?
3: I don't remember. I mean, I had a job, but not until high school, like a normal person, because there are like laws that you're not supposed to work under a certain age.
2: Oh my gosh, I did everything in grammar school. You name it, I did it, man.
3: Yeah, either there were no laws or you're just lawless. I don't know.
2: Probably the latter. More than 78% of parents believe their kids are responsible with money. In fact, 61% of them believe their kid is more financially responsible than they are currently.
3: Well, I think when you're a kid and maybe that allowance that you get is the only money you see, you do learn to hoard it.
2: Right. Yeah.
3: You know? Because you're like, I don't know when the next money is coming in.
2: Parents currently give their kids an allowance in either cash, digital payment apps, or preloaded debit cards.
3: Yeah.
2: When Charlie McMurray has needed money, I always do it on Zelle because you can keep track of it on your bank and it goes straight to his debit card.
3: Yeah. So but that's hard. It has to be hard to teach kids money in this day and age, because back when it was cash, you know, the kid could see the money.
2: Yep. Touch it.
3: Feel it. Hand it over. See what's left in your hand. Mm-hmm. It's not this like nebulous just number in a cloud.
2: Yeah, you're right. And it becomes like a game. Oh, I got to use it up. Got to use it up.
3: Well, then it feels like. Right. It feels like coins in a video game as opposed to real currency.
2: Right. Right. Other parents pay their kids in non-monetary means like experiences or screen time.
3: Oh, man. I bet screen time is a big one.
2: 90% believe in assigning more allowance money to harder tasks for their kids to complete. Like?
3: Amen.
2: What do you think? Babysitting comes in at number one. Uh-huh. How much for babysitting are parents paying their kids?
3: Paying your own kid, I mean, it's got to be cheaper than hiring a regular babysitter.
2: Oh, yeah. Yep. Mm-hmm.
3: I have no idea.
2: $13 on average. Earning good grades. Here you go, kid. Here's $12. Yard work, $11. Yard work is...
3: I never got money for good grades.
2: I never got money for good grades or yard work. My dad said, mow the lawn. Let's go.
3: Yeah.
2: Yeah, man. Yard work is number one at our house, and then clean the garage or go to the store. Those are probably the top three.
3: So can we like apply for back pay, like back allowance plus interest?
2: You want to sue your parents? That would be a great class action suit. I'd love that. Some other tasks that parents pay their kids for. Let's see. Being courteous to guests. Wow.
3: Oh, geez. I mean, if you have a kid who's a real stinker, you got to bribe him any way you can.
2: Here
3: right?
2: you go, kid. $10 is the going rate right now. Helping clean the house. Another

0: another $10. Cleaning their room. Here you go. I'll give you $9 for that.
1: That's like such a slippery slope, because I don't think you should get money for just doing things that you should do, you know, that are just life hold tasks, because at a certain point, you're just going to have to do them and there is no reward.
0: People are motivated by money, even kids. How about vacuuming? How much? Ugh.
1: $5.
0: $8, Lisa. $8. When asked what motivates them to give their kids an allowance, 2 in 3 parents agreed it was to help teach them financial responsibility. We're spoiling these kids.
1: Well, inflation.
0: Yeah, it is. Oh, I forgot about inflation. There you go. All right.
2: More of the Pete McMurray Show next. Who's been talking about St. Louis sports since 1985? Bernie Miklas.
3: One thing I can absolutely swear to about Ollie Marmol, Ollie welcomes being challenged. You're a fan and there's something that he does that bugs you, tell it to him directly. You don't have to hide behind some stupid name. You don't have to be a coward. Just ask him directly.
2: Bernie Miklas. Hear what he has to say on the voice of the Cardinals, KMOX.
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21: You do realize that you're betting everything on being able to pull this off.
22: Yeah.
23: While he's out there trying to kill the entity, which we all know is a terrible idea.
24: Not a prisoner, please. I'm asking for 3 days with you. Keep the world calm. 3 days. Have I ever let you down before?
25: When Tom Cruise gets serious, he whispers. That was Janet McTeer alongside Tom Cruise in Mission Impossible, The Final Reckoning. You heard her as Helen, the Navarro drug cartel's attorney in Ozark. She is a Tony Award winner, two-time Academy Award nominee. She currently is starring alongside Mandy Patinkin and Hank Azaria in the new movie, The Artist. Let's say hello to Janet McTeer. It's so nice to see you on Zoom. Thank you for joining us.
26: Thank you so much. That was a very nice intro. How kind of you.
25: Oh, my gosh, Tom.
26: I'm really quite nice in real life, you know.
27: You are?
26: I am. Just quite nice. And yet somehow I either kill people or I rule countries almost all the time. I don't know how that happened.
27: You kill people, rule countries, and work with Broadway legends. I mean,
26: yes,
27: gosh.
26: Indeed. And I killed a lot of people in Chaos as well, which was the one I did on Netflix with Jeff Goldblum. I killed quite a lot of people there, a lot of women. Terrible woman. I'm a terrible woman.
25: You do play a good villain. You do.
26: I really do.
25: Yes. Yes,
26: I do. I don't quite know why. Maybe because they're the most fun.
25: Right. Of course. The new movie, The Artist, looks so good. We had Danny Hudson on a few weeks ago. He loved this cast. He said the chemistry on the cast was like none other. So
26: it was insane.
25: Well, tell us about that.
26: We just had, I can't describe it. I think partly it was because of Aram, who wrote and directed and produced it. He is brilliant and so creative and collaborative, and it was a small production, if you know what I mean. It was just us, and we all sort of made it happen. And so everybody who got involved because it was sort of small and creative and fun. And that just meant that everybody just really gave their all, and we had such a laugh, and it was just, the whole thing was, I can't remember laughing ever quite so much on the set as I did with Patti LuPone. And we just howled with laughter. And it was just, we just, you know, everybody, all the cast came on, and some of them who were just in less than others. It was just such fun. I can't describe it. It was just hysterical.
27: I think a lot of people don't realize how much meddling can come from the studio that will eventually release the show or the movie, or how much can just come from producers who maybe the actors never eaten meat in person. Because you said we wanted to do a small project. Was that part of the reason? No hands from above coming?
26: Yeah. Well, what makes it amazing, when you're doing a big project, understandably, there's a lot of money riding on it. And a lot of people get to make decisions. Everybody's there all the time, often, and they're often great people, don't get me wrong. It's just that it's a much bigger business. So there are more people involved in the decision making, there's more people involved in the approvals, et cetera, et cetera. When it's small, it's literally Aram, Hillary, and us. So I would sit there on the set with Aram sitting there while he was shooting something, going, you know, that scene that we're shooting next week, I just don't think it's right. I don't think we should say this. What if she says this, or what if she says, and he go, write it down. So I text him my ideas, and then he texts me something back going, right, that's great, let me rewrite it, and then I can say that I wrote this. And then we'd go in and then we'd do something and go, that wasn't good, didn't like that. And we shot something on the first day or the second day, I think, me and Danny Houston, who's just glorious as they go.
25: I love Danny,
26: and he's so great. And we shot it, and then about a week later, 2 weeks later, when we were more into it, I went, we've got to do that again. We can do that better.
27: Oh, that's
26: you've got what we shot, but if we keep the shape, let's just have a crack at it. Let's find a spare 2 hours, and we did. And you can do that when it's small. And of course, great was we were all in, the entire thing was shot in one place, more or less. Sorry, there was a few scenes in the past that were shot in other places, and there's just another scene in
27: you're all
26: Madison
27: in that beautiful Square. Mansion in Connecticut,
26: yeah.
27: Right?
26: Hillstead Museum, which was unbelievable. You know, you're shooting, it's this gem I'd never heard of. I couldn't believe it. And it has all these incredible paintings. So in the background of some of the scenes, you know, you'll have, what is it, the haystacks. And then there's the Degas ballerina, the woman in pink and the woman washing her feet. And they're all real. Yeah. Why am I not stealing it and taking
27: and
26: it
27: also,
26: home?
27: Like, I never thought I'd be able to see a movie with Degas as a character. What can I say? That part.
26: Right. It was insane.
25: This movie is a whodunit movie. Mandy Patinkin plays your husband, and he gets murdered. So we try to find out who murdered Mandy.
26: Indeed.
27: Who would dare murder Mandy Patinkin?
26: I wonder if there was a reason.
25: Did you know Mandy before this role? Because he's a Tony Award winner. You're a Tony Award winner. You feel like you're hanging out at the theater.
26: I know. I had met him before. I had met him before, but been a great admirer. So that was really helpful. Again, him, like all of the other actors, everyone was just, sometimes we threw it around a little and improvised.
25: Right.
26: And sometimes we were just like bang on cue, bang on lines. And it was a mixture of both, and everybody just went for it. It was just so fun.
27: What's the difference between filming a scene with someone who has a lot of stage work behind them, like a Patinkin, who's done so much Broadway, versus, you know, Tom Cruise is a movie star, but you're not seeing him on the stage 7 nights a week?
26: Well, these days, I'm not sure there is that much difference in terms of the actual moment by moment, because I think we all go between stage and television and film now a lot more than people used to, I think. Mm-hmm. So I think we're all very fluid in terms of being in front of a camera as opposed to on stage. I mean, Tom is an anomaly because he's, you know, he also co-writes everything, and he's sort of, so you can see him thinking as an actor as well as a writer as well.
25: Very hands-on. You know, we hear about Tom Cruise all the time.
26: Yeah, he is.
27: He's
26: really
27: his strengths.
26: He really knows his strengths, and he really, also to give him credit, you know, he's working so hard at doing all of these things and, you know, producing ideas and all of that stuff. And then he is always there for the actors, always. He doesn't get somebody else to do the off lines, none of that. He always does it himself.
25: Tell me about that scene in Mission Impossible that we played at the start of the segment. It's Tom Cruise, Nick Offerman's in it, Angela Bassett, and probably 8 other people. You've done TV, you've done movies, you've done stage, but do you get nervous reciting your lines in front of everyone in that room?
26: No.
27: It's playtime.
26: No. Yeah, it is. And I think the thing about film that makes it more scary and less scary is that if it's not right, you just do it again.
25: So you're relaxed. You know, if I screw this up, we can always do it
26: again.
25: Well,
26: we'll just do another take.
27: Right, but if you screw it up too much, there's 200 crew trying to go home and make dinner.
25: Come on, Janet, get it right!
26: Well, there's also that, and you have to try and ignore that. but, you know, you have to try and just do it. But I guess there's a great joy in that, a different joy.
25: Sure.
26: A really great joy.
25: We can see it in your face. Our guest is Janet McTeer. I got to ask you about Ozark. I just absolutely loved you as Helen.
26: Oh, thank you so much.
25: The drug cartel's attorney. And you find out, Helen, this villainous woman, this attorney, is a mom. I mean, there was so much depth to that character. And the end of season three, I don't want to give any spoilers away, but people had to see it by now. When you got your brains blown out, oh my God, that was unbelievable. It was so good.
26: And you know what was fun? When you come up, first of all, the whole thing was just amazing fun because Laura is a pal and we just had such a nice time. I would do interviews after that, before it came out, lying through my teeth about doing season four. And I would say, we start filming season four and whatever, so that nobody, and I'd cleared it, and I said, is it okay if I just lie through them? Yes.
27: They loved it, I'm sure.
26: Yeah, because then it meant the number of times, I was living in New York at the time, I think I was working there, and that the number, people would literally shout at me from windows, oh my God, when they shot you. literally shout at me.
25: That was a shocker. That was a shocker episode. That's
26: I know. You know, my husband's never seen that episode. He can't bring himself to watch it.
25: What? Aww. Really?
27: No, I think that's so sweet.
26: I know. He's watched all the others, but he can't bring himself to watch that. I had to pre-warn him.
27: You got a keeper there, man. That is so sad. He can't even bear the fake thought of that happening.
26: No, I know.
25: When you think Harry Potter, you think one of the biggest franchises in books and movies, and you're doing the remake. Tell us about this.
26: We are. It is so much. I can't tell you. That's when I can tell you.
25: I mean, you can tell us a little.
26: Yeah, no.
27: It's based on these books about
25: who does magic. Weird, right? Okay.
26: It is so extraordinary. I cannot tell you. Oh. The sets are unbelievable. The costumes are unbelievable. The camera work is unbelievable. The kids are unbelievable. All of the grown-up witches and wizards are divine. I genuinely pinch myself every single day. When I first did it, when you were talking about being nervous or being scary, you drive into Leavesden lot where they built all of these things, studios and Hogwarts and all
25: right,
26: that.
25: Right, right, right.
26: And you drive through it and you think, I'm just going to put my head down because it's so big that you think,
27: I need a moment.
26: I just need to just focus on just the scene that I have to do, because otherwise the pressure on your shoulders to be the second person to play Professor McGonagall, the first one having been one of my icons, is very hard. And it's not hard. It's glorious, but it's hard. But what I mean is it's scary, you know, because Maggie was just sort of so unbelievable. So to be taking over that mantle it feels like a lot, certainly at the beginning. Now I'm sort of into it because we've been filming since summer. So now I'm feeling more like...
25: Is that HBO? Is that going to be on HBO?
26: It is HBO,
25: Got it.
26: Yeah.
25: It's just a delight speaking with you, and I love the fact that you're on Zoom. Before you go, one more thing. Damages with Glenn Close, I think, is one of the best shows in the history of television. Glenn Close was so good in that series, and you were in the final season, right?
27: She's so good in everything she does.
25: I know, but I don't think Damages gets enough credit. Ted Danson was in that show. It was so
26: good. Yeah, it was
25: good.
26: A great series.
25: Rose Byrne in there.
26: Yeah, it was a really, really good series.
25: You've worked with Glenn a few times, right?
26: Yeah, I worked with her on Albert Nobbs, which was a movie we did that night. Darling, my second Oscar nomination.
25: And, my second Oscar nomination, folks.
26: Darling. Yeah. And she's great, and she's remained a pal. She was just in London, actually. I'm hoping to see her when I go back to London because I'm on my home in Maine. So I hope to see her when I go back in January.
25: Well,
26: she's great.
25: Congratulations on the new film. It's called The Artist, Janet McTeer. Thanks for joining us today.
26: Yes, thank you so much for having us. And it's on, are you going to say where it's on? It's on the network.
27: It's on
26: networkstreaming.com. Oh, yeah. So you'll do all that, won't you?
25: Yes.
26: Give us a little promotion there.
25: Yep.
26: Download the app and you can watch it for free.
27: And it's part one and two.
26: Well, there are actually, I'm not quite sure how it's, how it's put out now, to be perfectly honest. I think because there are six episodes all in all. So three dropped, and the other three drop, I think. I really should check that, shouldn't I?
27: Experience. You don't have to change the channel.
26: And it's so much fun. It's so unique, and it's so not what you think it is. It's great.
0: Janet McTeer, everybody. Thank you, Janet. We appreciate it.
26: Thank you very much, Pete. Thank you for saying that. And thank you very much, Lisa. It's very kind of you to have me on.
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0: Condé Nast Traveler. Have you heard of it?
27: Of course.
0: Oh.
27: I mean, it was a travel magazine, but mm-hmm. they're online. But I feel like every time I read an article about a place to go in Condé Nast, it's like the most expensive hotel in the world.
0: Condé Nast Traveler has released the best

0: food cities in the United States.
1: Okay.
0: What do you think is number one?
1: This is hard.
0: It is.
1: I know the top five. Got to be New York, New Orleans, Charleston, Chicago, L.A.
0: At number five, San Francisco.
1: Okay, interesting.
0: Fueled by Pacific seafood, California farmland, and nearby Napa Valley. Okay. At number four, Chicago.
1: Yeah, baby.
0: Experiencing the full range of this city's culinary scene is no easy feat, according to Condé Nast Traveler. Number three, you're going to be shocked at this one, Milwaukee, Wisconsin.
1: I am shocked. Yes, call me shocked.
0: A buzzy restaurant scene that has turned the city into a dining destination in its own right, according to Condé Nast Traveler.
1: Okay, go at, Milwaukee.
0: At number two, you nailed it, New Orleans. Cajun, Italian, French, they have it all. Such good food in New Orleans.
1: And seafood.
0: Oh, and yeah, I love
1: it's
0: it.
1: Just, yeah, it's, yes. And it's so unique.
0: And the best food city in the United States, according to Condé Nast Traveler, Oakland, California.
1: I call BS.
0: They say it's very diverse. That's it. Yep. Oakland, California, according to Condé Nast Traveler. We've talked about this before. Why do people return to a restaurant? The number one reason.
1: Because it's good.
0: Number five, good value for its money.
1: Well, yeah, I mean.
0: Number four, the ambiance, the vibe. Oh, it's a great vibe. Let's go back
1: there. The volume.
0: Number three is food.
1: I don't know. I mean, food's pretty up there for me because eating out's so expensive that if the food's meh, I feel like I can make it at home.
0: Number two, service. If you have bad service, are you going back to a restaurant? So I feel like service, I don't know.
1: I give everyone at least one chance. Everyone has an off night.
0: So you give a restaurant two chances?
1: Yeah. Okay. If the food was great and the ambiance was great, but the service was like so-so, I'll be like, maybe it was an off night. Then you go back. Then if the service stinks a second time, you're like, eh, not my bad.
0: The number one reason people return to restaurants, Lisa, is recognition. Hey, Lisa, welcome back. It's so good to see you. How's your husband, Barry, doing?
1: Oh, they think I'm special. No, they don't.
0: Yeah, that's the number one reason people return. Yeah.
1: Dumb.
0: How many times do you walk into a restaurant and you want to see the owner?
1: Hey. Never.
0: What? Really? That's my thing. I like to shake the owner's hand, say hello.
1: I just want to get in. I want to eat my food. I want to get out. I don't want to have to schmooze every time I'm in there. Because what if I want to go in one time with dirty hair and messy clothes?
0: I can name three owners right off the top of my head. Four, five. Yeah, just keeps going. Yeah. I like to see the owner.
1: Because you're a hustler.
0: Shake hands, man. Listen to this. A regional grocery store recently went viral after unveiling an unusual and intriguing treat. Butter-dipped ice cream cones. Okay. Stu Leonard's, a Connecticut-based grocery store chain with additional locations in New York and New Jersey, posted an Instagram video of the dessert last month. The video shows an employee dipping a vanilla soft serve cone in a bowl of melted Stu Leonard's brand butter. Soft serve, dipped in real butter, the post read. Yes, we're testing it. Yes, it's insane. Does that interest you?
1: No, I feel like you only need one fat per snack. And like the ice cream is the fat. So you're just putting fat on fat. It becomes like too much.
0: The Instagram video has been liked nearly 100,000 times, sparking reactions ranging from amusement to mild disbelief. My son just said, oh, we don't even do that in Wisconsin, one person wrote.
1: Just like, I love butter.
0: I love this one. Just because you American doesn't mean you Amerishould, another joked.
1: I'm going to have to agree with that one. Plus, butter ain't cheap.
0: The spokesperson for the store said it's the perfect combination of salty and sweet.
1: Wouldn't it be better if you want salty and sweet? How about an ice cream cone made out of like crispy pretzel?
0: I don't know if I've ever had that.
1: A salty, crispy pretzel with vanilla ice cream. That's probably a good salty, sweet combo.
0: And some servers shared some holiday tips or pranks to Food & Wine magazine. A customer has left what appeared to be a $20 bill, but it wasn't. I once walked up to the table after the customer had left the tip and saw it, and I thought, oh, $20, that's nice. I was surprised at the generous tip, given that it would have been too much, over 20%. When I picked it up, I realized it was just a piece of paper made to look like a $20 bill, with Andrew Jackson's smiling face as a fraud. I turned it over, and it said, listen to this, the real tip, Lisa, is Jesus. Letting him into your life is the ultimate reward. How upset would you be as a server?
1: Yeah, I'm not into it. Mm-mm.
0: And finally, if you think tipping a server or a prank with a coupon or leftover gift card, don't do it. They can't stand
2: celebrating
0: it.
2: 100 years of informing and entertaining. 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
3: ABC News, I'm Chuck Sievertson. The U.S. and Iran are shooting at each other again. The British military says a tanker was struck by a missile or a drone in the Strait of Hormuz today. Bahrain says that Iran targeted it with drones today. Iran says it's targeting American military installations to retaliate for overnight airstrikes. At Miami International Airport, an American Airlines flight aborted takeoff after a business jet entered the same runway last evening.
4: Just told me to cross the runway, sir.
5: No, we set a Merrijet 461.
3: That from liveatc.com. A close call at Newark Airport yesterday is being investigated. United pilot called to the control tower as they were landing to say that the jetliner almost hit a drone. For the rare back-to-back deadly earthquakes in Venezuela, the U.S. launching three urban search and rescue teams. Andrea Brito says relatives are trapped in the rubble.
6: We are still hoping that they're still in the building. The building of them collapsed completely.
3: This is ABC News. Not one, but two tropical storms are expected today to cause flooding in the Tokyo region. They're already causing floods in western Japan and are forecast to move toward the capital. A new push for Major League Baseball salary caps. The league is calling it the biggest issue fans want solved, as too many have little hope for lower-paying teams competing in a World Series. Negotiations are going on. ABC News partner ESPN's Jesse Rogers says the salary cap is opposed by the players' union.
7: This would be a drastic change. It would put them more in line with the other professional sports leagues, the NBA, the NHL, and the NFL. Those all have salary caps and have a limit to how long you can sign for or how much you can sign for.
3: What else is going up nowadays? Says ABC's Jim Ryan.
8: Cooking out for the 4th of July will likely cost you an extra 4%. The American Farm Bureau Federation says that's how much prices for a typical barbecue have risen this year compared to 2025.
3: Chuck Sievertson, ABC News.
9: Morning on this Saturday, June 27th at 6:02 on KMOX. We have cloudy skies and we're looking at a little bit of drizzle downtown at the Arch, 72 degrees. I'm Ivy Lyons with the top stories we're following for you this hour. A child has died after being shot in the Baden neighborhood.
10: St. Louis police responded to the 8400 block of North Broadway around 4 o'clock Friday afternoon. The child was rushed to the hospital in the back seat of a police car.
11: Nearby officers throughout North City had shut down numerous roads for an escort to try and get that child to the hospital quicker and faster. But despite all of the efforts made by our officers to rush that child to the hospital by closing down streets, that child has passed away.
10: Mitch McCoy says homicide and child abuse detectives were called in. At this point, they do not believe the child was shot accidentally. However, the exact circumstances are not clear. Maria Kina, KMOX News.
9: Police say this is the second time a juvenile was fatally shot this week. The other victim was a 15-year-old boy. St. Louis County reminding eligible seniors the deadline to apply or renew the senior property tax freeze is this Tuesday. That's June 30th. The county says the online portal offers the fastest and most efficient way to complete the senior tax freeze application or renewal. Seniors using the system for a second year will only need to verify that they still live at the same address without resubmitting original documents. Residents are encouraged to use the online service. And remember, the three county offices close at 3:30 Monday through Thursday and are not open on Fridays. A confirmed tornado touchdown near Huntley Wednesday evening in Illinois, but a tornado warning was never issued for the area. WBBM's Mai Martinez speaking with the National Weather Service.
10: It was a weak, short-lived tornado, and that's why meteorologist Lee Carlaw with the National Weather Service says a tornado warning was never issued.
4: In these situations, there's a couple things that we're looking for. Typically needs to be an indication of strong, persistent rotation on the radar. We need to have an environment that's favorable for tornadoes and or a report of a tornado.
10: Since that didn't happen, the agency issued a severe thunderstorm warning instead.
4: It was warning for the potential for 60-mile-per-hour winds and potentially some large hail. The warning was updated multiple times.
10: But without an actual tornado warning, sirens in the area did not go off.
4: We are not responsible for tornado sirens. That's up to individual emergency management agencies. So it varies across the area, and I would encourage individuals, if they have questions about that, to get in contact with their local jurisdiction about those rules.
9: A quick look at today's forecast. We have areas of fog early this morning, otherwise humid with clouds breaking for some afternoon sun. Tonight, we're looking at mostly cloudy and humid with a thunderstorm, high of 84 today, low of 73, and tomorrow turning sunny with a high of 96 and an AccuWeather real field temperature up to 107. With 72 downtown at the Arch, I'm Ivy Lyons, KMOX News.
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0: All right, get ready to sing with me, okay?
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0: LeVar Burton hosted the PBS Kids Show Reading Rainbow from 1983 to 2006. 12 daytime Emmy Awards. He is the host of the new game show Trivial Pursuit, and LeVar Burton joins us now. How are you, man?
1: Pete and Lisa, good morning.
0: I'm Reading Rainbow.
2: Oh, Lord. Whoa. Okay.
0: Wow, I didn't hit that
1: last. Next to Jimmy Fallon as Jim Morrison in The Doors. Your version is my favorite.
0: Oh, boy. Let me tell you, first of all, I lost my voice. I don't know what just happened, but Lisa is the singer on the show. Can you hit that note, Lisa?
2: Of course.
0: Oh, boy.
1: Ooh, wow. Nice.
0: Six, LeVar, can you tell when people interview you right away? I feel like I'm in the middle because I had six younger siblings that watch Reading Rainbow all the time. I was a little bit too old, but that show and the theme song is just ingrained in my head. I remember you from Star Trek. I remember you from Roots. I remember when our parents got us around TV in, what was it, 77, 78? We're going to watch this miniseries.
1: I won't go away, Pete.
2: You're just a beloved part of our consciousness at this point. So, I mean, that's great because then anything you do, people gravitate towards. Like, we immediately want to check it out just because your name is there.
1: I really hope that's true in the case of Trivial Pursuit, because this is something that is making me incredibly happy. Exceedingly. Aww. So, I mean, I love this game. You know, when I declared myself a candidate to take over for Alex Trebek, I didn't have any thoughts beyond, you know, following that impulse. And when I didn't get the job, I was like, well, okay. But then it didn't turn out. It turned out to not be a real competition. And, you know, the executive producer gave himself the job. And,
0: right.
1: You know, and then all of that stuff happened. But then the phone rang and it was Trivial Pursuit. And I thought, oh, sometimes, you know, when I speak to kids, I tell them, you know what, take the step that's in front of you. Because the next step will reveal itself. You don't have to know what that next step is. Just take the one that's in front of you. And this is certainly one of those situations where, you know, I believe that everything happens for a reason.
0: Right. Everything
1: does. And I could not be happier with the way this whole situation turned out.
2: Please tell me the show has little pieces of pie.
1: We have pie, Lisa. Gosh. We have pie. We have pie. We have the six iconic Trivial Pursuit categories: history, geography, sports and leisure, science and nature, entertainment, art and literature. In the second round of the game, you can choose one category that you don't have to play. For me, always going to be geography.
2: Oh gosh, right? Yeah. Oh, I'm real mad at that.
1: Americans.
2: We
1: suck
2: do.
1: Yeah. Forget world geography. We suck U.S. geography.
0: I feel like I would crush entertainment in that category. Lisa, what would you crush? We could be a team on Trivial Pursuit.
2: Yeah, I don't know. I was always bad at Trivial Pursuit, but in my defense, it was always like I was playing in the 80s or 90s. I'm the youngest in the family, and all the questions are about things that happened before I was born.
1: And that's not fair, and that's your family's fault, because they didn't respect
2: guys.
0: A bad family.
2: They didn't tell me anything about Watergate. How was I supposed to know?
0: It's called school. I don't know if you've heard of it. Yeah. LeVar, when you didn't get the job for Jeopardy, were you overwhelmed with how much people loved you? Because everyone thought you would get the job, and once you didn't get the hosting job, people were outraged.
1: It was a bit overwhelming, Pete, and it was wonderful, and a balm, really, on my bruised ego. So thank you all for, you know, for weighing in. Look, I am, by my own estimation, one of the luckiest, most fortunate people to ever breathe breath in this world, and the relationship that I have with people who have followed my career and benefited from any aspect of it, entertainment wise or otherwise, I'm eternally grateful for. It's been a fantastic ride, and it ain't over yet.
2: When people come on the show, are they just like their brains stop working for a minute because they meet you?
1: This is the one of the unexpected things. It is like that. And you know, they have said to me, even if I win the 20 grand, meeting you, being here with you is everything. And how do you respond to something like that? Mm-hmm. I try and be as open-hearted and as gracious as I can.
2: It goes to show that, like, if you invest,
1: I gotta tell you, it is a little strange. It can be a little. It can be a little weird.
0: Yep.
1: When people cry when we meet, I mean,
2: that is weird.
0: I could see that because there was a lot of kids where their parents weren't home and they were watching TV and they were watching you, so they grew up with you. I get it.
1: I too am a latchkey kid, and I get it too, Pete.
0: Yeah.
1: And I hear that a lot. You know, my childhood was difficult. You were there for me. You were a kind presence in my life when I really needed one. Yeah, it's pretty good.
0: You know, you can go twice as high. You can take a look.
2: Stop it. I'm going to punch you.
0: A reading rainbow. I've been singing that song for the last 2 days.
1: Is he like this every morning? Is this Pete every day?
2: This is Pete every day.
1: Annoying best friend you've ever had.
0: I want to go back 50 years with LeVar Burton for a second. I want to talk about Roots. How old were you when you did that miniseries?
1: I was 19. I was a
0: 19.
1: Sophomore in college.
0: Sophomore in college.
1: Yeah.
0: So you get this role. Was it on ABC?
1: It was, Pete. Good memory.
0: Okay. I remember our parents got us in front of TV, and was it a four-night miniseries? I remember it was a miniseries.
1: Eight consecutive nights, 12 hours and 8 nights. Ooh.
0: 12 hours, 8 nights, and it's like the world stopped for this series. I mean, it was a big deal, but back in the day, when you had this huge series, tons of press, and then it would go away. There was no reruns. It didn't run on cable. No. There was no Netflix. It just left. It seems so strange when you look back, and the miniseries is a thing of the past now.
1: Yeah. Well, we have streaming now, you know?
2: Yeah.
1: And they drop everything at the same time. You know, the programming of Roots, the it was, as it turns out, was pretty genius. But the reason they ran it in 8 consecutive nights was they weren't sure how the story would play in Peoria. As the saying goes, in a country, you know, where less than 20% of the population is black, a story where the black people are the heroes and the white people are essentially villains, who knew? But the audience grew almost exponentially every night. And the final episodes of Roots, the final episode is still in the top 5 of all time episodes.
2: That's bananas.
1: By Americans.
0: I just had a moment because I grew up in Peoria and it played in Peoria and I watched it in Peoria back in 1977. How weird is this?
1: Do you know how many times I say played in Peoria in my lifetime? And finally, I'm talking to somebody who watched it in Peoria.
2: Oh, get out.
0: This is so funny.
1: 48 years later, and I'm finally.
2: Finally!
1: I'm playing in Peoria, Mom!
2: So little Pete, who can't stop standing and jumping and screaming and singing, will sit quiet for 1 hour tonight.
0: How funny is that? When you brought up Peoria, I'm like, oh my God,
1: That's
0: I grew
1: great.
0: Up in Peoria, Illinois, back
1: That's
0: in the day.
1: Awesome.
0: Man. And then
1: awesome.
0: People, I'm sure they come up to you about Star Trek. How many did you do? I know The Next Generation, but didn't you do one more after that?
1: No, I directed all of the other franchises. I directed Next Gen and Deep Space Nine, Voyager, Enterprise.
0: Really?
1: But Michael Dorn, as Worf, did double duty. After Next Gen, he went on into the cast of Deep Space Nine.
0: Okay.
1: And today is richer than God.
0: Today is richer than God. Yes. LeVar, did you grow up watching game shows?
1: Yes. Was a huge Jeopardy fan. Watched Jeopardy from the time I was in the third grade.
0: Okay.
1: Art Fleming. Back in the day, would play the pyramid with Dick Clark.
0: Go to New York and, those were great. You had to sit on your hands.
1: The pyramid.
0: Yep.
1: Yeah. Won on Celebrity Jeopardy. And I think I have one of the highest money winning totals from The Weakest Link, $132,005.
2: Oh my God, The Weakest Link.
0: Jeez, man.
2: I forgot about that show.
0: I mean, that's pretty impressive. So you've always been into game
1: shows.
0: I'm
1: a game show jerk. I love game shows.
0: Okay.
1: I think we all do to a certain degree because we like to play at home. We like to play along. And yes. I think that we have nailed the play along, you know, factor in this game. It's very, very close to what you play at home. And I believe folks will enjoy it. I'm really, really proud of it and would love to do this for the foreseeable future if it works out.
2: Oh, it's going to work out because I'm going to make it work out. I'm going to go to people's houses. I'm going to turn on their TVs. I'm going to put on the show.
0: Gang, my mother still lives in Peoria and half my family, so I'm going to tell them to watch it in Peoria because it'll play in Peoria.
1: It will. I promise you, Pete, it will play in Peoria.
0: LeVar, you're such a likable guy. I don't want to let you go. But
2: he's got other things to do.
0: I know you have other things to do. Check him out.
1: I'll tell you what, I'll come back another time.
0: I love it, man. Yeah.
1: And we'll schmoot some more.
0: Congratulations on your success. Please watch LeVar Burton on Trivial Pursuit. Thank you for your time, man. I promise. Well, I won't promise. Maybe I'll sing as you go out. A reading rainbow.
2: Oh, I'm sorry.
0: Thank you, LeVar. Did he hang up?
1: God bless y'all.

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1: Sit, sit, roll over.
2: Oh, I hate that song.
1: We all love our dogs, Lisa. You don't hate the song because you love your dogs. Yeah, I play that when we talk about dogs. How much do you think the average U.S. dog owner spends on their dog per year? How much? And okay, you have two. So times yours by two. I have one.
2: Their annual vet checkup was
1: $500. Oh, the vet. When did
2: because
1: the vet
2: it comes
1: become
2: with all
1: so
2: the, like,
1: expensive?
2: I always just get the year of pills they need at the, you know, like, give me all the flea and tick at
1: give
2: once.
1: Give me everything. How many vaccines this time, huh? What's he need?
2: So that's like a great.

0: just on the vet.
1: Oh, yeah.
0: Then about $40 a month in food.
1: Uh-huh. Okay.
0: Maybe $12 a month in treats.
1: Right, right.
0: Now, the real cost in my house is the grooming.
1: Oh, the grooming. I forgot all about that. You're right. It's $100 a pop for a haircut.
0: That have to be groomed. And listen, I've tried to groom them myself. It's a hot mess.
1: You can't do it. My wife tried it and screwed it up.
0: God bless anyone who has a dog that they can groom themselves, because to get each one of them groomed is a hundo.

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1: $50 a month. You're right.
2: Does that go towards annual exams or no?
1: Nope. Just major surgery. Yeah. In case you're paying for the end. What happens at the end, man? The major surgery. By the way, dog insurance, got it through Costco.
2: Of course you did.
1: Yeah. For cats, your insurance is between $23 and $25 a month. Okay. Around 94 million U.S. households now own at least one pet.
2: Wow.
1: 68 million have a dog. Listen to this. Dogs have about 1,700 taste buds compared to humans, 9,000, which means...
2: But they eat poop.
1: But they're not picky about food.
2: My dog won't eat certain apples, but he used to eat poop every day as a puppy.
1: That is such a bad visual. A dog's sense of smell, 40 times better than humans, making them natural trackers and scent detectives.
2: Mm-hmm.
1: When you take a dog on a walk and they're sniffing nonstop, it's like them running 12 miles when you get them back at home. That's why they're so sleepy.
2: Right. My husband gets like annoyed because they stop every second. And I'm like, dude, this is their version of reading the newspaper,
1: right,
2: scrolling the internet.
1: Yeah, they're patrolling the neighborhood too,
2: man. You gotta let them scroll with their sniffer.
1: Fastest dog. What do you think it is?
2: Greyhound.
1: Correct. Greyhounds can reach speeds up to 45 miles an hour.
2: That's wild, man.
1: Yeah. The oldest dog breed, the Saluki.
2: Okay.
1: The Saluki. Uh-huh. Goes back 5,000 years. Dogs can understand how many words, do you think?
2: 100.
1: 250 words and gestures, about the same as a 2-year-old human.
2: Oh.
1: So our dogs do understand us. They understand about 250 words.
2: They understand. They just choose to ignore.
1: Tail wagging. The direction matters.
2: Yeah, I know people say that, but like, here's the thing. It's always going left to right. How am I supposed to tell if it started right or started left? It's still left to right motion.
1: Wagging to the right often means the dog's happy. Wagging to the left can indicate anxiety.
2: Nah, whatever.
1: But you're right. Where do you know it starts?
2: How am I supposed to tell where the wag started?
1: Right. You don't. That's the thing. Big congratulations to Max. Max has reclaimed the number one spot for male dog names on the American Kennel Club's 2025 most popular dog names list. If you're thinking, I've heard that name before. Max was number one in 2022, 2023, overtaken last year by Milo, and now...
2: Why is Max so popular? Was that like a character in a TV or show or something?
1: That my wife Sarah's father had a dog named Max. Yeah. Heart to Heart, Max was the butler, if you remember that show, folks, from the 80s.
2: Mm-mm.
1: You don't remember Heart to Heart?
2: Oh, I mean, okay. I remember it was a show, but I have never watched that show because it needed to stay in the 80s.
1: Milo has dropped to 12th place, Lisa. Okay. Oh. Hank made a dramatic jump from 35th to second place.
2: That's a great dog name. Like, Hank. If you have a little bulldog and his name is Hank... Oh, that's great.
1: Here's your top five male dog names for 2025. Max at number one, Hank at number two, Teddy at number three, Cooper at number four, and number five is Gus. Okay.
2: None of these names ended with a Y sound?
1: Right. Interesting. Well, Teddy is number three. Top female dog names at number five, Ruby. Okay. Our friends have a Ruby. Number four, Lucy.
2: Daisy.
1: Lucy. Number three is Daisy. Number two, Bella. Our neighbors have a Bella. And the number one female dog name for 2025 is Luna.
2: Okay.
1: Yeah.
2: I don't believe it.
1: No, I don't
2: Have you
1: either.
2: Ever met a
1: no,
2: Luna?
1: No, I've never met a Luna. No.
2: Never met a Luna.
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4: You know, David Duchovny from The X-Files, that was from Californication, one of my favorite shows. He just made out with Meg Ryan a few years ago in that film. He's also a talented writer. His latest work is a collection called About Time Poems. Let's welcome in David Duchovny. How are you, man?
5: I'm fine, thank you. Thanks for the audio clip.
4: I feel like you and I should be friends. We know a lot of the same people.
5: Let's start it right now.
4: You're both shaking your head no at the same time as you said start.
5: I'm rocking back and forth in pleasant anticipation is what I'm doing.
4: Stephen Tobolowsky from Californication. Yeah. He played Stu. He was on the show, had great things to say about you. Jason Begay has been coming on for years. He has man love for you. He calls you his brother. You two have his simpatico. I mean, he loves you. I love Begay, too.
5: We went to high school together. We've been friends for forever, Jason and I.
4: He was also on Californication, which we talked about, full nudity, which we didn't need to see, but yeah. The cleft chin. You and I have the cleft chin, and...
5: Do I really?
4: A little bit.
5: I haven't noticed.
6: A little stretch there. You're reaching.
4: And we share the same
5: birthday. I don't know if a cleft chin is something to build a relationship on, but I'm willing to go for it. Same birthday, huh?
4: We share the same birthday.
5: August 7th,
4: man. We're both
6: Okay,
4: videos.
6: But here's where you differ.
5: All right.
6: What? Here's where you differ.
4: What?
6: Because Pete has never read a poem.
4: Well,
6: and you have written a whole book of poems.
5: Okay. Well, you know, sometimes opposites attract, right? So this could be the start of the relationship. This is the only thing I think that is giving me hope for the relationship is the fact that we can enter into this journey together right now.
6: Oh, I feel like writing is such an intimidating thing. I can't do it. I try, I fail. But then to go ahead and write poetry seems even more somehow intimidating. Did you feel scared to go into it? Because it's thought of as a higher art form. How did you feel kind of navigating those waters?
5: It's funny. I didn't have those thoughts, although now I have them, and now I'm feeling very, very scared.
6: But if you didn't have the thoughts, maybe that means you were supposed to always be a poet.
5: Sadly, I'd written poems in high school. I mean, I've always been writing poems. I've always been interested in words and the kind of the definitions that we take for granted and trying to make, new concepts in words. So for me, writing poems was really trying to get a deeper wisdom or deeper insight into what I see around me. So it's kind of like a magic trick in a way.
4: Writing's a muscle, but writing poems, it's a different animal. This is what, your fourth book, fifth book? How many books do you have out now?
6: Seven.
4: Jeez, man, I need to step up my game. How do you
5: Let's
4: start?
5: Do a little, hey, if we're going to be friends, you got to do a little research.
6: Just a little.
4: I know you had the book with your face on the front. The Reservoir was one of them. Yes. What do you know about me if we're going to be friends?
5: That's a good point. I'm sorry.
4: Right. Yeah. How do you write a poem? Where do you start? Is this old work or you sit down and let me look at the wall and see if something comes to me?
5: Yeah, that's basically, it's usually just it's an image or it's a turn of phrase or it's a concept. Not to be morbid, but there's a poem in the collection called Dead Seven, which was the seventh anniversary of my father's death. And I kind of started to imagine him in another existence as a seven-year-old. And then it kind of turned into this poem about, me being his father now, me being an older person to him now in a way. So it's these kinds of just little itches or tickles in my head. And then I write a poem to get at why I've been tickled or why I'm itching. That doesn't sound right, but I think.
6: No, but it's like an exploration of a thought or a feeling that really is just best expressed in a kind of nebulous way. Poetry is so interesting because when you read it, you can interpret it so differently than when the author wrote it. Do you feel like your poems are nebulous like that, or that they're more straightforward?
5: No, they're not. They're not straightforward at all. And they're not confessional or, you know, about me. To me, a poem that works is one that you read and you go, oh, that's me, not me, but you.
6: Mm, right.
5: And the nebulous is a good word, I think, that you're using, because I think of poems as trying to say things that can't be said. So it's always this sense of like not quite getting it. You know, you're always kind of shadowing around it. And that's the way I think of like the poetic enterprise.
6: Song lyrics.
5: Yeah.
4: Oh, my gosh. Exactly. Same thing. I was thinking the same thing. Yeah.
5: Well, in a song, and I talk about this in the introduction because I write songs as well. But, in a song, the lyrics have to get out of the way a little bit, you know, because the music is carrying so much. So there's a different kind of dance that's going on. If it's just on words on a page, the words have to be the words and the music.
6: Oh, that's hard.
4: Jason Begay has been on the show for years.
7: What is Jason Begay saying?
4: He's got the deep voice. He is a deep thinker, and he also...
5: He is a deep thinker.
4: He mentions that you're a deep thinker, too. That's why you two connect.
5: Well, you know, we met at 14, so I don't think it was deep thinking that we were connecting over.
4: What was Begay like when he was 14 years old?
5: He was a wild man. We called him Bam Bam. He broke through walls. Aww. He was a man child.
4: It doesn't seem like he's changed that much. He's mellowed out a little bit, I would say.
5: Oh, yeah. Yeah, he's mellowed out, but he's intense.
4: Oh, very intense, because every time we have him on the show, he's just the sweetest man. But when he comes on Zoom, it's like he's going to jump through the screen and rip off my head.
5: Yeah, yeah.
4: Yeah.
5: He might. That's Bam Bam. Call him Bam Bam.
4: Bam Bam. Oh, he'll like that. David Duchovny is our guest. Can we talk about Californication? I love that show. How tough were the bedroom scenes with your co-star Natasha? It had to be rough.
5: Natasha is one of my favorite people on the planet, and she's such a great actress and such a smart. She's a brilliant writer herself, and I just have so much respect for that person. We're just good friends. So it was, you know, it's just acting. Honestly, you know, it sounds like bullshit when people come on and say that, but it really is. It's just, what is this scene about? It's not about being naked in bed with one another. It's about something else.
4: She is such a great actress. She can't, if she doesn't speak, you just look at her eyes and you know what's going on.
5: Isn't
4: that's how good she is.
5: Isn't that interesting? That's well put. Yeah, yeah, that's true.
4: 1,000%. And Evan Handler, who played Charlie on that show, your best friend. I love that
5: dude.
4: Well,
5: if you look at his head, you see what he's thinking instead of
4: that. Oh, man.
6: Where's your secret body part? How can we know what you're thinking?
5: I think it's my elbow, actually.
6: I'm going to watch that next time I see you on the big screen. I'm going to just pay attention to that left elbow.
5: It's very expressive.
4: A few years ago, you did a movie with Meg Ryan, and it was...
5: It's called What Happens Later, if you want to do your research.
4: What happens later. I've seen it, the airport scenes, and I remember from the time when it came out, it was Meg Ryan's big comeback. Everything's always a big comeback for Meg Ryan, it seems like. Mm. I love her. She can do no wrong in my eyes. She's just like America's sweetheart.
5: Well, I agree with you. I don't know about the comeback stuff, because Meg's living her life, and she's doing her work at the same time, but... She also directed that film and rewrote an original play to do that. The whole thing took place in an airport, as you said. And I can't tell you how much, this is another person that I respect infinitely, just as an artist, a director, an actor. I just remember the first time we rolled film, and I just was looking across at Meg Ryan. I was like, oh, shit. You know, she is as charming as I ever thought she was when I saw her on screen.
6: So you write, you play music, you act. How do you decide how to spend the next 4 months of your life? Like, how do you choose between all of your different...
4: Hold on. Are we talking about David, or are we talking about me here? I just wanted to make sure.
5: Is there a difference at this point?
6: there's a difference.
5: I think, I don't know. It just depends on, you know, if I'm lucky enough to have an idea, you know, what is that idea? Is it going to be a song? Is it going to be a poem? Is it going to be a movie? Is it going to be a novel? You know, the certain ideas demand certain things. So it just goes that way. I still love all the things that I do. I still love acting and I love directing. And so I don't know. It's just kind of the luck of what comes in front of me and, you know, my taste in pursuing what's interesting to me, I guess.
6: What authors are you finding interesting right now?
5: Oh, that's an unfair question.
6: I know, because I'm always trying to find my next great read. So I figure who better to ask than a real author?
5: You know, the odd thing is I don't really read that much while I'm writing because I find that I'll steal it. You know, it'll just...
6: Yeah, the style might infect your style.
5: It does. It absolutely does. And it's the same thing with any kind of art form. I think acting as well. Like I'm not watching other actors when I'm acting, things like that. It's just like we're imitative species, right? We're monkey see, monkey do. So if I, regardless of how many walls I put up, I'll probably start writing like who I'm reading. But I'll tell you this, I'm doing a Q&A with Charlie Sheen at the 92nd Street Y here in we're going to do a Fail Better podcast there with him. And I read his memoir. And I have to say, his writing style is pretty impressive and interesting.
6: Really?
5: Yeah. And I look
6: forward. Lord knows he has a lot to talk about.
4: Oh, man.
5: Lord knows. It's true.
6: Yeah.
4: David, as we mature, we learn.
5: Speak for yourself.
4: We learn things about ourselves. And I feel like as I get older, relationships become very important to me. And I feel like you're very comfortable in your own skin. And it seems the same thing. Relationships.
5: Yeah, I got married in February. You know, I feel really great in the relationship that I'm in right now. Yes, I would agree with that. You know, I think our, it's a constant mystery though, isn't it? To be comfortable in your own skin. I appreciate that as a compliment, but
6: if the skin would stop changing, it would be a lot easier to stay comfortable in it. You know, you feel like you accept it, and then 2 years later, you're dealing with a whole new body.
4: You're beating yourself up, especially if you're an artist. Yes, man.
5: Yeah, the skin does change. What is it, every 7 years? Doesn't the skin change or your body changes or something?
4: It does.
5: No? You can't do that on the radio. You have to actually make a sentence.
4: I feel like we became fast friends today. I love it. The book is called About Time Poems, David Duchovny. It's Bam Bam. Next time we have Begay on the show, I'm going to call him Bam Bam and see what happens.
5: Yeah, just say, what's up, Bam Bam?
4: And he'll punch me in the neck. That'll be nice. David Duchovny. Thanks, man. We appreciate it.
5: Thank you.
7: As a writer, I'm a sucker for happy endings. The guy gets the girl. I realize there's no such thing. There's no sunset. There's just now. And there's just the two of us. But if you close your eyes and listen for the whisper of your heart, if you simply keep trying and never, ever give up, no matter how many times you get it wrong, until the beginning and end blur into something called until we meet again, and that's it. It'll never be over as long as there's you.
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3: Now, it's time for...
25: For Pete's Sake!
3: Yeah, for Pete's Sake!
4: You have two dogs. Do you think your dogs are eavesdropping on you?
6: Yes, they're obsessed with me. They follow me everywhere I go. They stare at me. It is like they are literally my shadows. Oh, they know more about me than I know about me.
4: Do you think they're listening to your conversations with your husband, Barry, or while you're talking to your mother on the phone?
6: Yes, because they want to hear the magic words. Treat, walk, treat. Oma.
4: Oh, what is Oma?
6: They know their favorite people's names.
4: What is Oma?
6: That's what we call my mom instead of grandma. Oma.
4: Oma.
6: It's like a German word for grandmother.
4: Oh, wow. I didn't know that. Some dogs.
6: But they know the name.
4: Lisa, some dogs have the ability to learn words by eavesdropping on their owner's interactions and conversations.
6: Yes, they know.
4: just like a toddler would pick things up from their parents, a new study has found. Researchers made the discovery after working with a group of dogs. The study suggested that the group of pups pick up certain words just like a 1.5-year-old toddler does.
6: Don't they say dogs can learn up to 250 words?
4: Yes. The research team tested 10 of the dogs in two experiments. The test saw owners introduce two new toys and repeatedly labeled them while interacting with the dog. Overall, in each condition, the dogs heard the name of each new toy for a total of 8 minutes, distributed across several brief exposure sessions to test whether the dogs had learned the new labels. The toys were placed in a different room, and the owners asked the dogs to go get the toy. And guess what?
6: Right, like, go get Wooly Bully.
4: Yep.
6: Go get Mr. Penguin.
4: 7 out of 10 dogs learn the new labels. Folks, your dogs are listening to your conversations.
6: Three dogs are dumb as bricks.
4: We all have heard this 1,000 times. If you can only work out a few minutes, it still counts.
6: I think that.
4: It sounds like something a trainer would say, right? Well, guess what? It turns out they're not lying.
6: Progress, not perfection.
4: New research shows that just 10 minutes of intense cycling can actually switch on anti-cancer signals in the body. How about that?
6: That's pretty rad. Let me tell you, though, I've been doing some spin classes, and sometimes 10 minutes feels like an hour.
4: Oh,
6: it is wild how hard you work on that bike.
4: I took a few of those in the last month. They're very hard. You can watch your heart rate spike right away.
6: It's bananas.
4: 30 overweight volunteers between the ages of 50 and 78 completed brief stationary bike workouts, a spin class, with blood samples taken before and after the class. The study found exercise releases beneficial molecules that speed DNA repair and reduce cancer-related gene activity.
6: That's
4: working
6: pretty
4: out,
6: rad.
4: It fights cancer.
6: Yeah. I think it also fights aging. Do you notice that the people who look the best as they age are usually the ones who are very active?
4: Oh my gosh, there's a guy at my gym that's 70 and he looks like he's 60.
6: Yeah, like your skin is clearer. It's like you have like a brightness to your skin.
4: Right, yeah. It makes you healthy. What's remarkable is that exercise doesn't just benefit healthy tissues. It sends powerful signals through the bloodstream that can directly influence thousands of genes in cancer cells. Even a single workout can make a difference. God, is that great news, man?
6: That's rad.
4: Yeah. And next time you reach for a cup of coffee at 30,000 feet, you might want to think twice. The Center.
6: No, you never drink airplane coffee.
4: The Center for Food as Medicine and Longevity analyzed more than 35,000 onboard water samples from 10 major and 11 regional U.S. airlines over a 3-year stretch and concluded, are you ready? That passengers should drink bottled water and skip the coffee and tea, reports CBS News.
6: Yeah.
4: The study warns.
6: We've been saying this for years.
4: People do not use sink water in airplane lavatories. Do not use it. Instead, they recommend hand sanitizer with at least 60% alcohol. The water's contaminated. According to this study, the group argues that the quality of drinking water on aircraft is often overlooked, but significant public health issue, citing risks like gastrointestinal illness and exposure to harmful microbes, which means there's bacteria in the airplane water.
6: Yeah.
4: Among the major carriers, are you ready? Delta and Frontier received A grades for water quality.
6: Nice work.
4: Alaska Airlines and Allegiant, B grades. Okay. Southwest, Hawaiian, and United Airlines landed in the C range, and American, JetBlue, and Spirit were given D's.
6: D is pretty dang bad.
4: D's are very, very bad. Regional operators fared worse, with Mesa Airlines earning an F. I'm assuming that's out of Arizona.
6: Yeah.
4: and several others, including Sky West and Envoy, rated D. So, folks, the moral here is don't drink the coffee. If you wash your hands in the bathroom, use sanitizer afterwards.
6: Yeah, and if you need a caffeine hit, just ask for some soda on the plane.
4: Yes, and that does it for us, folks. Remember, if you missed anything on the show, just search Pete McMurray Show wherever you find your favorite podcast, and please subscribe. You guys have a great day, and we'll see.

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1: ABC News, I'm Chuck Severson. More air attacks between the U.S. and Iran. Iranian drones attacked Bahrain, home of the U.S. Navy Fifth Fleet. The British military says a tanker was hit from the air in the Strait of Hormuz today after U.S. airstrikes on Iran. But what's called a framework agreement has been signed in Washington by Israeli and Lebanese officials. Hezbollah, the Iranian-backed militants Israel's been fighting, is not a party to the deal and says it rejects it. Hot, dry, windy conditions fueling a fast-moving wildfire in Utah, forcing the governor to declare an emergency and restrict fireworks. ABC's Melissa Don.
2: The fire danger in Utah is rapidly growing. Officials telling people to have their go bags ready because any new wildfire that sparks could be life-threatening as crews are just fanned out across the state.
1: For the back-to-back deadly earthquakes in Venezuela, the U.S. is sending three urban search and rescue teams to join the mission. This is ABC News. Britain's government today says it will open safe legal routes for eligible refugees while also changing human rights laws to make it easier to deport people who are in the country illegally. Because flop sweat is so unfashionable, says ABC's Jim Ryan.
3: It's Fashion Week in Paris, and it coincides with some of the highest temperatures ever recorded in the City of Lights. The show must go on. Fashion houses are providing guests with misting machines, parasols, and glasses of ice water served on silver platters.
1: A retirement party for Schlitz Beer in Wisconsin today. There will be live music, food, and sales of what was once the top-selling beer in the U.S. Wisconsin Brewing Company brewmaster Kirby Nelson says the last chance to get your hands on it will be at Old World Wisconsin Museum on the 4th of July.
4: We've had folks who worked at Schlitz, who delivered Schlitz, who represented Schlitz in sales, who drank Schlitz all their lives. They all had a Schlitz story.
1: Chuck Severson, ABC News.
5: KMOX News at 7:02. We're looking at some cloudy skies, a little bit of drizzle downtown at the Arch, 73 degrees. I'm Ivy Lyons with the top stories we're following for you this hour.
6: We are still very early in this, but a preliminary investigation reveals that the scene of this shooting is contained to inside the home.
5: St. Louis police believe that's where a child was shot and killed, in the home in the Baden neighborhood on North Broadway.
6: We are not searching for any suspects. But at this time, there's no information for us to believe that the child accidentally shot herself.
7: St. Louis Police's Mitch McCoy says there is no threat to the public. Police officers arriving at the shooting call tried to get the child to the hospital as fast as possible.
6: It is very rare. It is reserved for the most serious, critical cases where we shut down and create an escort path for people who have been victim to gunfire. Tonight, that is a child. You see that very rarely. It is usually reserved for first responders, police officers, paramedics.
7: Their efforts could not save the child. She died at the hospital. Maria Aquina, KMOX News.
5: Police say this is the second time a juvenile was fatally shot this week. The other victim, a 15-year-old boy. The St. Louis City Board of Aldermen gave final approval to the budget this week.
8: The last-minute budget passed with a narrow margin, 8 aye votes, 6 no votes, with 1 abstaining. The budget includes the city's version of the police budget, not the larger one approved by the police department. Green says the police department needs to engage better with city lawmakers.
9: The fact that they did not come in front of the budget committee is pretty historic. We typically have departments wanting to come and make the case of why we, you know, need to fund them more.
8: Last week, the Board of Aldermen contemplated not passing a budget ahead of the July 1st deadline after the police department approved raises for command staff, triggering a budget crisis due to matching raises for the fire department. Ultimately, they decided against that. Sean Malone, KMOX News.
5: And this weekend, Pride celebrations are taking place in the Grove, with security in the Grove a central focus after last year's street takeover. However, Mayor Kara Spencer is clarifying her earlier statements about whether bars will be closing early.
10: I discussed this last weekend. I misspoke in saying that the bar owners had agreed to close. Some of them had, but this was a misspeaking on my part, and for that, I want to apologize.
5: Rehab and Just John's both clarified they will be staying open till 3. A juvenile curfew will be in place otherwise in the Grove. Some fog around early, humid today with clouds breaking for some afternoon sun. There'll be a thunderstorm in spots with a high of 84. A thunderstorm in a couple of spots again tonight. Humid, low 73, then turning sunny and hotter tomorrow. High 96, AccuWeather real feels of 107. From the Saliga Heating and Cooling Weather Desk, I'm AccuWeather meteorologist Heather Zehr on 104.1 FM KMOX.
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15: Hi, everyone. I'm Selena, Gary's granddaughter. My papa is really good at helping people with their money. He's been doing it for a long time. And today, he's on the radio show with Wealth and Wisdom with Gary Goldberg. 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
16: Good morning, everybody. Welcome to Wealth and Wisdom with Gary Goldberg. I'm your host, Gary Goldberg, and you know, for 38 years, I've been helping people of all ages retire younger, richer, and with less anxiety. Oh yes, all ages of people. And you know why? Because everybody, you're going to retire from working at some point in their life. Everybody. The earlier you begin planning for your eventual retirement, the easier it will be when you actually do retire. I've got clients of all ages coming in for financial advice, some in their 20s and many in their 50s and 60s. I assist the younger people on establishing their 401k allocations, for example, or other employer investment accounts, and at no charge. And I do specialize in people near or at retirement because most have not done retirement income planning. There are a lot of choices of advisors to help you accumulate assets, but there are very few advisors who specialize in what I call decumulation of assets, the how to and where to efficiently take money out of your accounts to have a successful financial retirement, to not run out of money too soon, and to pay the least amount of taxes also. I founded the company Financial and Tax Strategies, LLC, more than 30 years ago, and I've got three offices currently: O'Fallon, Illinois, the Westport location in St. Louis, and in St. Petersburg, Florida. And you know, there are very few moments in life that are both exciting and terrifying at exactly the same time. Getting married, having your first child, handing the key fob to your teenager, looking at the bill after taking the whole family out to dinner, and retiring, especially if you're retiring this year. Because for most people, retirement exists in this wonderful little fantasy world for decades. It's always somewhere out there in the future, like that exercise equipment you bought 3 years ago. You're definitely going to use it someday, eventually, probably, maybe. Retirement sits way out there on the horizon. And then suddenly one day you realize, oh, wow, this isn't 5 years away anymore. And then you'll say, this isn't 3 years away anymore. Oh, this isn't next year. This is this year. And that changes everything. Now, retirement becomes real. The countdown begins. The last performance review, the last company picnic, the last staff meeting, that should have been an email. The last time somebody says, can we circle back on this next quarter? And you secretly smile because you're thinking, nope, you can circle back all you want. I'm going fishing. That's one of the greatest feelings in the world. The retirement countdown. I've helped people do that thousands of times over the past 38 years. And if you're retiring this year, first of all, congratulations. You've spent decades getting to this point. You've worked hard. You've sacrificed. You've saved. You've survived bad bosses, good bosses, budget meetings, economic downturns, technology upgrades, password resets, and at least one co-worker.

0: worker who insisted on replying all to every email. You've earned this moment. But after helping people retire for nearly four decades, here's what I've learned. Retirement isn't just a financial transition. It's also an emotional transition. And most people spend years preparing financially while spending almost no time preparing emotionally. And I see this all the time. Someone comes into one of the offices. They've got their investments neatly organized, their social security estimates, they got them printed out for me, their pension information ready to go, their tax returns neatly stacked. Everything looks fantastic. And then I ask one simple question. So, what are you going to do all day? And suddenly I get a blank stare, the same stare that my granddaughter Selena gives me when I ask her to explain TikTok. Because nobody thinks about that part. They're so focused on escaping work that they forget to plan for life after work. I had a gentleman from O'Fallon, Dave. Dave worked for the same company for 38 years and he couldn't wait to retire. He counted down the days, planned fishing trips, golf outings, and baseball games. Retirement day arrived. There was cake, speeches, hugs, and Dave walked out feeling fantastic. And then the next Monday morning happened. At 7:15 a.m., he was sitting at the kitchen table checking his work email. And his wife came over, looked at him and said, Dave, you don't work there anymore. You know, Dave told me later on, he said, Gary, I didn't know what to do with myself. Eventually, he adjusted, yes, but it reminded me that retirement is much more than just money. It's about identity. For decades, people ask, oh, so what do you do? And your answer becomes part of who you are, a teacher, engineer, nurse, sales manager, business owner, electrician. Your career becomes woven into your identity. And then one day, it isn't there anymore. And that can feel strange. That's kind of like wearing flip-flops to a formal wedding. Something feels a little off. Another surprise? Most retirees think they're going to sleep until 9 every morning. And then retirement arrives, and they're still awake at 5:42 a.m., congratulations, you escaped your employer, but apparently your internal clock didn't get the retirement memo. Now, let's talk about one of the biggest mistakes people make when retiring this year. They assume retirement begins on their last day of work. It doesn't. Retirement planning should begin long before that. In fact, the final year before retirement is often one of the most important years financially. And this is when critical decisions happen. Social security decisions, your pension decisions, health care, income planning, taxes, investment allocations, estate planning updates, Medicare enrollment, beneficiary reviews. Boy, the list, it goes on and on. Yet, many people spend more time planning a summer vacation than planning their retirement transition. Think about that. People I've seen will spend months researching hotels for a 7-day beach trip. And when it comes to retirement, some people just wing it. And that's like preparing for a cross-country road trip by throwing a sandwich and a bottle of water in the car and hoping for the best. Retirement reminds me of being a kid waiting for summer break from school. You count down the days, dream about the freedom, and boy, you can't wait for it to arrive. The difference is summer vacation lasted a few months. Retirement could last 20, maybe 30 years. That's why having a plan matters. One thing I encourage every retiring client to do is create a retirement vision. Not a financial plan, not yet, a vision. What do you actually want your retirement to look like? Because retirement means different things to different people. Some people want to travel, some want to volunteer, some want to work part-time, some want to babysit the grandchildren, some want to learn golf. Others want to finally learn why golf is so frustrating. I think golf is the only hobby where people willingly pay money to become angry outside. The point is this. Retirement should be moving towards something, not simply away from something. Because if your only retirement goal is not working, well, you're going to run into problems. Eventually, that novelty wears off. And you can only celebrate not attending meetings for so long. After a while, you need some purpose. You need activities. You need relationships. You need structure, not rigid structure, just enough structure that Tuesday doesn't feel exactly like Saturday. And let's talk about something nobody warns you about, the spouse adjustment period. Because for decades, everyone had their own routines. Then retirement arrives and suddenly you're all together all day, every day. One wife, she told me this. She said, Gary, I love my husband, but after retirement, he followed me around the house like a golden retriever. I finally asked him, don't you have something to do? Because retirement changes life for both spouses, which is why those conversations are so vitally important. Then comes what I call the honeymoon phase. You know, like for 6 months, maybe a year, everything feels amazing. No deadlines, no alarm clocks, no meetings. Every day feels like Saturday. But eventually reality arrives, and that's when retirees discover whether they've built a life or simply just escaped a job. The happiest retirees I know stay engaged. They volunteer, they mentor, learn new skills, spend time with family, and stay connected to their communities. One client became so obsessed with pickleball that I'm pretty sure now he introduces himself as a professional athlete. The point is, successful retirement isn't about stopping, it's about redirecting. Now, before we wrap up this segment, let's talk about the retirement countdown itself. If you're retiring this year, take a breath. Seriously, take a breath. You've likely spent decades preparing for this moment. You don't need to panic. 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And when we come back, we're going to tackle one of the biggest questions every future retiree asks. How do I replace my paycheck? Because once those paychecks stop coming in from your employer, your retirement assets need to start doing some heavy lifting. We're going to talk about income planning, Social Security, spending, and why so many retirees struggle with spending money that they spent decades saving. Trust me, you don't want to miss this. So grab another cup of coffee, get it warmed up, maybe find a shady spot by the pool. You'll still have plenty of time before the garden hotline comes on later. We'll be right back with more Wealth and Wisdom with Gary Goldberg.
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0: 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And today we're talking about what to do if you're retiring this year. Now, before the break, we talked about the emotional side of retirement, the countdown, the excitement, the fear, the strange realization that after decades of setting alarms, attending meetings, and dealing with workplace drama, you're finally able to walk away. And now we get to the question that keeps future retirees awake at night. How do I replace my paycheck? Because for most of your life, your paycheck has been the engine driving everything. Helps pay the mortgage, your vacations, your utility bills, those Amazon purchases that somehow showed up between midnight and 8 a.m., your grocery bills, your baseball tickets, your retirement contributions, everything. And then one day that paycheck stops. And that's when people, they start getting nervous, even people who have done an outstanding job saving. I can't tell you how many times I've met with someone who has accumulated a substantial nest egg and they still say, Gary, I don't know if I can afford to retire. It's one of the most common statements I hear. It's a scary situation for most everybody. And honestly, it's understandable because retirement requires a complete shift in mindset. For 40 years, you've been trained to save. Save more, spend less, put money away. Delay gratification, max out contributions, build your nest egg. And then retirement arrives and suddenly someone, you know, like me sits across the table and says, okay, now it's time to start using that money. And that feels weird for you. Really weird. I know. It's like spending years preserving the top tier of your wedding cake and then finally being told, go ahead and eat it. Part of you is saying, that's what it's for. The other part says, are you sure? I had a couple come to the Westport office a few years ago. Robert and Susan from Lake St. Louis. Probably they're listening right now. Wonderful people. Yes, you are. Hardworking, disciplined savers. By retirement, they had accumulated a little over $1.2 million. They had no debt and their house was paid off. Yet every month, they were afraid to spend money. Susan told me once, she said, Gary, I feel guilty every time we just go out to dinner. And I asked why. She said, because we're spending retirement money. Think about that. She spent 35 years saving for retirement and then felt guilty using it during her retirement. Eventually, I told them, I said, your money has a purpose. Your nest egg, it isn't a museum exhibit. It's meant to support your life. Now, obviously, we don't want to spend recklessly, but we also don't want to become prisoners of our savings. Retirement, it's about balance. So now let's talk about replacing that paycheck. The first thing I tell clients is this. We need to figure out what your paycheck actually needs to be. Surprisingly, many people know what they earn, but not what they spent. And there's a big difference. One gentleman told me he needed $10,000 per month in retirement. And I asked how he calculated that. He said, it sounded about right. Folks, that's not a retirement plan. That's a guess. And retirement is too important for guessing. We need realistic numbers based on your actual retirement lifestyle. Maybe commuting costs disappear. Maybe work clothes don't have to be bought. Maybe payroll taxes disappear. On the other hand, maybe your travel expenses increase. Maybe healthcare costs increase. Maybe the golf balls become a line item in the budget. Those things happen. And once we understand expenses, we can begin building income. And that income often comes from multiple sources. Social Security, pensions, investment income, retirement accounts, maybe part-time work, maybe rental income, some other assets. Think of retirement income like a summer barbecue buffet. Nobody expects one dish to feed the entire party. You need several items working together. And the same is true for your retirement income. Let's talk about Social Security for a moment. It's one of the most important retirement decisions you'll ever make, and one of the most

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1: Benefits. How does it affect a spouse? And these aren't decisions that you want to make casually. They deserve careful analysis, and I can help you with that also. Now, here's where things get interesting. Once retirement begins, many people become obsessed with account balances. I mean, obsessed. They check them constantly, daily, sometimes hourly. I had a client tell me he checked his retirement account every morning before breakfast. Every morning. And I finally asked him, I said, has looking at it every day changed the balance? And he laughed. He said, no. I told him, I said, then maybe you can cut back to once a week. Retirement isn't meant to be spent staring at your account statements. It's meant to be lived. And that's why focusing on income can often be healthier than focusing solely on balances. Because ultimately, it's income that supports your lifestyle, not percentages, not charts, not headlines. Income. Now, let's talk about one of my favorite retirement analogies, the cooler analogy. Every summer, somebody packs a cooler for a road trip, like my dad did. And that goofy all styrofoam cooler behind the driver's seat where I had to put my feet, and that god-awful squeaking for hundreds of miles. Boy, I remember that, like that noise to this day. Anyway, the cooler, you've got your drinks, your snacks, ice, everything looks great. But if you don't manage it properly, you'll run out long before reaching your destination. Retirement works the same way. The goal isn't simply having a cooler, a full cooler at the beginning. The goal is making sure it lasts for the entire journey. And the retirement journey might last you 30 years or more, which means income planning, it matters a lot. Many retirees struggle with the transition from accumulation to distribution. In plain English, they know how to save, they just don't know how to spend. Saving, it feels more productive. Spending feels scary, especially after decades of hearing, save more, save more. That's why retirement planning isn't just investment planning. It's helping people become comfortable using the resources that you've spent years building. And boy, let's not forget inflation. Inflation doesn't retire when you do. Groceries, healthcare, utilities, travel, they all tend to cost more over time. And that's why retirement income planning isn't just about generating income today. It's about creating income that can support you throughout your retirement. One thing I often tell clients is this: retirement planning isn't about maximizing income. It's about optimizing income. That's a big difference. The highest income strategy isn't always the best strategy. Just like the biggest burger on the menu isn't always the smartest lunch choice. Sometimes balance wins. Actually, most of the time, balance wins. And that's why good financial and retirement plans consider flexibility, tax efficiency, growth potential, risk management, liquidity, and lifestyle goals, not just the yield. Now, I want to share one final story before we head into the next segment. A few years ago, a gentleman retired after 42 years with the same company. 3 months later, he came into my O'Fallon, Illinois office. I expected questions about investments, taxes, income, Social Security. However, instead, he sat down and said, "Gary, I've discovered something." I asked him what. He said, "I have no idea how I ever had time to work." I laughed because retirees tell me that all the time. That's a true story. They're so busy traveling, volunteering, visiting family, attending the grandkid activities, living life. They don't know how they ever went to work. And that's exactly why we create retirement income plans. Not so you can stare at spreadsheets, so you can enjoy the life you spent decades building. Now, when we come back after this break, we're going to talk about the stuff almost nobody thinks about before retiring: healthcare, Medicare, taxes, IRMA surprises, estate planning, long-term care considerations, the things that can sneak up on retirees if they're not paying attention. So hang in there. We'll be right back with more Wealth and Wisdom with Gary Goldberg here on KMOX FM 104.1. We'll be right back.

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9: Welcome back to Wealth and Wisdom. I'm Gary Goldberg, and today we're talking about what to do if you're retiring this year. You know, so far we've talked about the emotional side of retirement and how to replace your paycheck. So now we're going to talk about the things that almost nobody thinks about until they're suddenly become very, very real, like healthcare, Medicare, taxes, IRMA, estate planning, long-term care. In other words, the stuff that can sneak up on retirees faster than a mosquito at a barbecue. You know that mosquito I'm talking about. You're having this great evening. The grill is going. The cards game is playing on KMOX. Everybody's laughing. Life is wonderful. And out of nowhere, bzzz, right in your ear. Next thing you know, you're slapping yourself in the ear or the forehead and questioning every decision you've ever made. That's how many retirees feel when they first start dealing with healthcare and Medicare paperwork. Everything seems fine, and then the paperwork arrives, and suddenly you're wondering if you accidentally enrolled in a graduate-level accounting course. So let me start with Medicare. Because if you're retiring this year, Medicare may become one of the most important decisions you'll make. And here's the funny thing. Most people spend years preparing for retirement and then spend about 12 minutes preparing for Medicare. And that's usually a big mistake, not because Medicare is easy. It's because it's not nearly as simple as most people think. People assume it works, you know, kind of like this. I turn 65, I get Medicare, the end. Wouldn't that be nice? Unfortunately, Medicare and the Medicare benefits comes with more parts than a backyard grill you bought online. Part A, Part B, Part C, Part D, supplement plans, advantage plans, enrollment periods, coverage rules, prescription plans. And by the time you're finished reading the information, you start wondering whether Part Q is hiding somewhere in the back and you missed it. I had a client once tell me, "Gary, I thought a Medicare would be simple." 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Now let's talk about healthcare costs, because this is one of the biggest blind spots that I see. People dramatically underestimate what healthcare may cost during their retirement. Not because they're careless, but because healthcare costs are difficult to predict. You don't know exactly what you'll need. You don't know exactly when you'll need it. You don't know exactly what future costs will be, which makes the planning pretty challenging. I often compare healthcare planning to packing for a summer vacation. You know you'll need clothes. You need sunscreen, perhaps. You'll know that. You know you'll need a toothbrush. Beyond that, things can get a little less certain. Do you need a raincoat? Maybe. Do you need bug spray? Probably. Do you need emergency medicine? Possibly. The goal isn't predicting every possibility. The goal is being prepared for reasonable possibilities. That's exactly how retirement healthcare planning works. Now, let's talk about a term that sounds like a Star Wars character. IRMA. I-R-M-A-A. And boy, every time I say Irma on the radio, I imagine somebody listening and thinking, wasn't Irma one of the robots? No. IRMA stands for Income-Related Monthly Adjustment Amount. I-R-M-A-A. Try saying that three times real fast. Actually, don't. Life's too short. What IRMA means is that some retirees pay higher Medicare premiums based on their income. And boy, let me tell you something. People do not enjoy discovering this. Not at all. I had a gentleman come into the office a few years ago carrying a Medicare notice. He looked irritated. Not mildly irritated. The kind of irritated you get when somebody takes the last bratwurst at a cookout. He handed me the notice and said, "Gary, why is Medicare charging me more?" And we looked through his income. Sure enough, IRMA. Now, here's what catches people off guard. The income being used for the IRMA calculation may come from prior tax years. It's not current. And that means retirees can get surprised by higher premiums long after certain financial decisions were made. There's nothing you can do about it. This is why tax planning and retirement planning need to work together. You can't separate them. It's like trying to separate hot dogs from a 4th of July picnic. They're connected. You can't do it. Now, speaking of taxes, let's talk about everyone's favorite subject. Actually, nobody's favorite subject. Taxes. Retirement, it doesn't eliminate taxes. Boy, I wish it did. If it did, every financial advisor in America would be retired. Unfortunately, many retirees discover that taxes continue to show up year after year. And in some cases, they become even more important. Why? Because retirement income often comes from multiple sources. Your Social Security, pensions, IRAs, 401ks, brokerage accounts, annuities, part-time work, rental income. That list can get complicated quickly. And each income source may have a different tax treatment. And that's why I spend so much time discussing tax planning with clients. Because keeping more of what you earn, it matters. I often tell people, it's not just what you make, it's what you keep. That's where planning can make a significant difference. Now, let me talk about Roth conversions for a moment. Because if you're retiring this year, there may be some planning opportunities. Notice I said may. Every situation is different, but retirement sometimes creates windows where taxable income changes. And those windows can create some opportunities. The key word is planning. not guessing, not hoping, but planning. I always laugh when people make major tax decisions based on something they heard at a barbecue. You know how this goes. You're standing around, somebody's flipping the burgers, somebody's talking about fishing, and suddenly Uncle Bob announces, "You know what you should do with your IRA?" Now look, Uncle Bob may be a wonderful person. He may tell great stories. He may make fantastic ribs, but that doesn't automatically make him a retirement tax specialist like Gary. Professional planning matters. Now, let me shift gears and talk about estate planning for a moment, because if you're retiring this year, it's a great time to review your estate documents. Notice I said review, not panic, review. Wills, trusts, powers of attorney, healthcare directives, beneficiary designations. And these are the things people tend to ignore until they absolutely have to deal with them. That's kind of like cleaning out the garage. Everybody knows it needs to happen. Nobody volunteers to help. But here's the reality. Estate planning isn't really about you. It's about the people you care about. And good planning creates clarity for them. Poor planning creates confusion for them. And confusion is expensive, financially and emotionally. So one of the kindest things you can do for your family is to leave things organized. Now let me talk about another topic that people avoid discussing, long-term care. Yeah, nobody likes talking about it. Nobody. I'd rather discuss taxes. And that's saying something. But ignoring long-term care doesn't make it disappear. The reality is that many retirees will eventually need some form of assistance. Maybe temporary, maybe extended, maybe not at all. The challenge is that nobody knows in advance. And that's why discussing possibilities matters. Not because we're expecting bad outcomes, because we're preparing for uncertainty. Retirement planning isn't about predicting the future. It's about preparing for possibilities. Now, here's something funny. When people first retire, they tend to focus on all the exciting stuff. Travel, golf, grandkids, fishing, road trips, cruises, pickleball, more pickleball. Apparently, retirement and pickleball are now legally connected. I think Congress passed a law. But eventually, retirees realize something. The exciting stuff I just mentioned, it's only enjoyable when the important stuff has been handled, when healthcare is organized, when your taxes are understood, when estate documents are current, when income is coordinated, when planning is in place. Then you can relax. Then you can enjoy your life. Then you can spend less time worrying and more time living. And that's really what retirement should be about. Now, before I wrap up this segment, let me share one of my favorite observations. The happiest retirees are not the ones who eliminate every risk. That's pretty impossible. The happiest retirees are the ones who understand their risks, because understanding creates confidence, and confidence reduces anxiety. That's true in investing. That's true in retirement. That's true in life. And that's part of my phrase of what I tell people I do. I help people retire younger, richer, and with less anxiety. And I tell you what, sometimes that less anxiety is the most important item. Now, when we come back for our final segment after this break, we're going to talk about something that doesn't get enough attention. How to actually enjoy retirement. Because believe it or not, some people spend decades preparing financially and never prepare for the life they're about to live. We're going to talk about purpose, hobbies, family, part-time work, volunteering, travel, and why the happiest retirees don't simply stop working, they start living intentionally. So stay with us. We'll be right back after the break, and we'll have the final segment of Wealth and Wisdom with Gary Goldberg.
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9: Welcome back to the final segment this morning of Wealth and Wisdom. I'm Gary Goldberg, and today we've been talking about what to do if you're retiring this year. We've covered the emotional transition. We've talked about replacing your paycheck. I've discussed healthcare, Medicare taxes, and all those retirement details that tend to sneak up on people. However, now we're going to get to what may be the most important part of retirement, actually enjoying it. Because believe it or not, some people spend 40 years preparing financially for retirement and almost 0 years preparing for the retirement itself. They know exactly how much money they have. They know their Social Security benefit. They know the Medicare premium. They know their required minimum distribution projections. But they have absolutely no idea what they're going to do next Tuesday. And eventually, that becomes a problem. You see, retirement isn't simply the absence of work. It's the presence of freedom. And freedom sounds wonderful until you suddenly have a lot of it. I had a gentleman retire a few years ago after more than 40 years with the same company. That was Rick from Muskuta, Illinois. Rick was absolutely convinced that he was ready. He counted down the days. He threw a retirement party. He bought new golf clubs. He planned fishing trips. Boy, he was thrilled. 4 weeks later, he was back in my office. I thought maybe something was wrong financially, maybe a market concern, maybe a tax question. Instead, he sat down and said, "Gary, I think I retired too well." And I said, what do you mean by that? He said, "Well, I've played golf 17 times in 23 days. And I said, "Sounds terrible." He laughed and he said, "No, seriously, I think I've run out of golf." Now, for all my golfers listening, I know that's probably impossible. Some of you are already yelling at the radio, but Rick's point was simple. He missed people. He missed purpose. He missed having somewhere to be, not necessarily work, some structure. And that's one of the biggest retirement surprises people encounter, the loss of routine. And for decades, your day had a framework. You got up. You went to work, you solved problems, you interacted with people, you had goals, you had responsibilities. And then one day, those things disappear. Now, for the next 6 weeks, that feels fantastic. Every day feels like Saturday. No alarms, no deadlines, no meetings, no conference calls that could have been emails. It's glorious. And then eventually you realize something. Every day feels like Saturday. And suddenly you aren't quite sure what day it is anymore. Retirees lose track of days faster than anyone else on earth. It's amazing. You need a new calendar. I had a retiree call the office once. I asked how he was doing. He said, "Great. I think it's Wednesday." Think? Not no. Think? That was his answer. Retirement has a way of blurring that calendar. And while that sounds funny, it's one reason purpose matters. Now, when I say purpose, I'm not suggesting everybody needs to start a business or climb a mountain. Purpose can be simple. Volunteering, mentoring, church activities, community organizations, hobbies, family, learning something new. The point is staying engaged. I often say that retirement should be about retiring from work, not retiring from life. Because the happiest retirees I know, they stay active. not necessarily physically active, although that is important also, mentally active, socially active, emotionally active. They remain connected to the world around them. So now let's talk about something called what I call the honeydew list shock. And if you're retiring this year, listen carefully. This is real, very real. And spouses across America, they're laughing right now because they know exactly what I'm talking about. For years, you've been saying, when I retire, I'm finally going to have time to fix everything. The fence, the deck, the garage, the basement, the closet, the dripping faucet, the squeaky door, the mystery box that's been sitting in the corner since 2012. And then retirement arrives and suddenly your spouse remembers every one of those promises. Every single one. I had a client once tell me, Gary, my wife handed me a list on my second day of retirement. And I said, how long was it? He said, I think it had chapters. Retirement can be wonderful, but let's not pretend there aren't adjustments. Now, another retirement surprise, being around your spouse all day, every day, forever. Now, don't get me wrong. Most couples, they love this eventually, but there can be an adjustment period. One wife told me, Gary, I love my husband, but he retired and suddenly became the assistant manager of my life. Every activity received commentary. Every errand became a group project. Every trip to Target required consultation. She finally looked at him and said, why don't you go find a hobby? And that's how he ended up playing pickleball. Which brings me to another retirement observation. Every retiree eventually finds something. Golf, fishing, gardening, travel, woodworking, volunteering, photography, biking, pickleball. Again, apparently retirement and pickleball, they now come as a package deal. I'm convinced there's a government form somewhere, probably. Congratulations on retirement. Here's your Medicare card and your pickleball paddle. Now, one retiree I know started volunteering 3 days after retirement. And that was Carla. Carla had been a nurse for decades. Helping people was part of who she was. So when retirement arrived, she quickly realized that she still wanted to make a difference. So she began volunteering, not because she needed the money, because she needed some purpose. And she absolutely loved it. In fact, she told me she enjoys retirement more now than she did during her first few months because she found meaningful ways to spend her time. And that's the key, meaning. Now, let's talk about some travel, because let's be honest, travel sits near the top of almost every retirement bucket list. Everybody has plans, Alaska, Europe, national parks, beach, cruises, road trips, visiting the grandkids, and retirement is a wonderful opportunity to do those things. But here's something funny. Many retirees discover they're busier than they expected. You remember when working people said, when I retire, I'll have all the time in the world. No, you won't. You'll just have different things filling your time. And I hear this constantly. Retirees are shocked by how quickly their schedules fill up. Doctor appointments, family activities, volunteer work, trips, community events, lunches with friends, grandkids activities, home project, life keeps moving, which is actually a good thing. So let me talk about your health now, because this may be the most important retirement asset of all. Health creates options. Good health allows you to travel, play the golf that you want to do, walk the beach, spend time with family, volunteer to enjoy experiences. And one thing I've noticed is that the happiest retirees tend to prioritize health, not perfection, just consistency. Walking, staying active, getting outside, remaining engaged. Summer is actually a great reminder of this. Go outside, take a walk, enjoy the sunshine, move. Your future self will thank you. Now I wanted to discuss one of the favorite retirement phenomena, the weather expert. And every retired man eventually becomes a weather expert. It's remarkable. The transformation happens almost immediately. While working, they barely notice the forecast. 3 weeks into retirement, they're tracking humidity levels across three states. They know rainfall totals, wind speeds, dew points, storm patterns. It's like they secretly joined the National Weather Service. I have no explanation. It just happens. Oh, and lawn care? Forget about it. Lawn care becomes a competitive sport. Retirees don't simply mow lawns. They manage turf. They make sure those lines in the yard are perfectly straight. And, you know, there's something important about that. You'll know a fully retired person when you're discussing fertilizer strategies with complete strangers that are walking by with their dogs. So now, before we wrap up today's show, I want to leave you with one final thought. Retirement isn't the finish line, it's the starting line. For years, you've been working toward retirement, so now retirement gets to work for you. This is your opportunity to create the next chapter. Travel more, laugh more, spend time with people you love, attend the baseball game, take the trip, learn the hobby, volunteer, enjoy those grandkids, watch the sunset, sleep in occasionally, if your body will let you. Because retirement isn't about having nothing to do. It's about finally having the freedom to choose what to do. And that's a beautiful thing. 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Seriously, take a moment to appreciate what you have accomplished. 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And you can also submit questions for future radio shows right on the website. We love hearing from our listeners, and many of our best show ideas come directly from your questions. And make sure you join us next week for the annual 4th of July celebration show. We're going to have some fun. We'll talk about financial independence, American independence, freedom in retirement, and some great summertime stories. Plenty of laughs and maybe a few surprises along the way. It's one of my favorite shows of the entire year, and I promise you won't want to miss that. That's next Saturday morning after the 7 o'clock a.m. news. And as we head into a busy week of celebrations across the St. Louis area, we also want to wish everyone a happy Pride. Whether you're attending Pride Fest downtown, celebrating with friends and family, or simply enjoying everything our community has to offer, we hope you have a wonderful time. So please be safe, look out for one another, stay hydrated in the summer heat, and enjoy all the events happening throughout the area this week. It's a great reminder that our community is strongest when we come together. Celebrate our differences and treat one another with kindness and respect. So enjoy the rest of your weekend. Enjoy the sunshine. Enjoy your family. And if retirement is right around the corner for you, remember this. The goal isn't simply to retire. The goal is to retire well. I'm Gary Goldberg, and I'll see you next Saturday after the 7 a.m. news for our big 4th of July celebration edition of Wealth and Wisdom. Stay safe. Enjoy the festivities. Happy Pride. God bless and have a fantastic week. Good day.
12: Hi, it's Selena. My popular show is over for today, but don't be sad. We'll be back next week. This was Wealth and Wisdom with Gary Goldberg. Goodbye from me and my papa.
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16: ABC News, I'm Chuck Sievertson. New air attacks between the U.S. and Iran. President Trump says Iran broke the ceasefire. Iran says the U.S. broke their new initial agreement. And Iranian drones attacked Bahrain, home of the U.S. Navy Fifth Fleet. The British military says an oil tanker in the Strait of Hormuz was attacked. Disputes between the U.S. and Iran on reopening the Strait of Hormuz continue. ABC News senior White House correspondent Selena Wang.
17: Before the war, one-fifth of the world's energy supply transited through the strait, but this latest incident shows just how tough it's going to be for traffic to get back to normal levels.
16: Another long-range air attack by Iranian drones hitting a major industrial facility in a Russian city, says Ukrainian President Zelensky. Hot, dry, windy conditions fuel a fast-moving wildfire in Utah, the governor declaring an emergency and restricting fireworks. In Miami, an American Airlines flight aborted takeoff after a business jet entered the same runway last evening. This is ABC News. A 74-year-old Good Samaritan stabbed after he defended a pregnant woman on a New York City bus is talking about it. He says a man complained about a baby stroller and pushed past the pregnant woman, causing it to hit her stomach. Tony Hunter spoke up, and then that man and another attacked him, the fight spilling out onto the street.
18: I'm not a hero. I try to do the right thing, look out for anybody. It didn't have to be her. It could have been anybody that's having problems, that's in a situation where they need somebody to watch their back.
16: Two young men have been arrested. What about America is making a big hit with these visitors? Time for the World Cup?
19: Foreign FIFA fans apparently love the ranch dressing they're finding in the U.S., so much so the TSA had to offer guidance for how people should pack it in their luggage. Now UPS is offering a 20% discount on international shipping through the end of September.
16: ABC's Jim Ryan, Chuck Sievertson, ABC News.
20: KMOX News at 8:02. Looking at some cloudy skies. Again, that drizzle continuing. 75 degrees downtown at the Arch. I'm Ivy Lyons with the top stories we're following for you today. A child shot inside of a Baden home died at the hospital. That's despite St. Louis police rushing her to the hospital in a police car.
21: St. Louis Police's Mitch McCoy says investigators do not believe the child accidentally shot herself.
22: We do believe that the scene of this shooting is contained to inside the home. And at this moment, we are not searching for any suspect.
21: McCoy says there were other family members in the house at the time of the shooting, a mix of adults and youngsters.
22: There are numerous people that we're in the process of interviewing to try and get a better understanding of exactly what happened. I know that we are in the process of talking to several adults and several juveniles. I don't know how many were actually inside the home at the time.
21: Maria Aquino, KMOX News.
20: Venezuelan groups in Missouri have been reeling after two back-to-back earthquakes shook the country this week. Now, one organization in Missouri tells our partners at Fox 2 they're putting boots on the ground.
23: The vice president of the Venezuelan Association in Missouri says the local community is feeling heartache as the death toll climbs and rescuers carry survivors to safety.
24: We have people that are still under rubbles trying to get out.
23: Jacqueline Neronio Rodriguez and the association are focused on ways to help.
24: How can we pull together? The conversations that we're having today is how do we, figure out what to do together to make the biggest impact for the people that are back home.
20: Fox 2's Jeff Bernthal speaking with her. Governor J.B. Pritzker has signed a new law protecting the state from federal environmental rollbacks. The new bill keeps the EPA's board from expediting environmental rulemaking if the purpose is to put in place new federal standards that are less stringent than the state's standards. Illinois EPA Director James Jennings says the law is necessary, given repeated attacks on longstanding environmental protections by the Trump administration. It comes as the state continues working toward a clean energy transition following the passage of the Clean and Reliable Grid Affordability Act in January. Another quick note, we're expecting to experience dangerously hot conditions that will develop over the next several days. This morning, the National Weather Service issued an extreme heat watch that starts Sunday afternoon. It'll stretch through Thursday evening. The service and St. Louis Emergency Management are encouraging community members to take precautions when outside. Quick look at today's forecast.
25: Some early fog, otherwise clouds break for some afternoon sun today. It'll be humid with a spotty thunderstorm and a high of 84. Humid with a thunderstorm in a couple of spots tonight, low 73, then turning out mostly sunny, hotter and humid tomorrow, high 96 with AccuWeather real field temperatures up to 107. Sunshine and high heat will continue for Monday, Tuesday and Wednesday. From the Saliga Heating and Cooling Weather Desk, I'm AccuWeather meteorologist Heather Zaire on 104.1 FM KMOX.
20: We're looking at 75 degrees downtown at the Arch. 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
5: It's Saturday morning. You know what that means. It's the Garden Hotline. My name is Michelle Reeser-West, and I am your host and director of horticulture for Pointer Landscape. And I am coming at you this week with an update. You know, last week I told you guys a little bit about my experience with the Chris and Amy show and Millie the Weed from the top of the Millennium Hotel. And in telling that story to you guys last week, I said that Chris and Amy were weird. And on Monday, a listener of this show texted into the Chris and Amy show to tell on me, to tell Chris and Amy that I called them weird. So, you know, feelings were hurt. Clips of me saying that they were weird were played on repeat. They even accused me of stealing the dead sticks after I gave that plant a life-saving pruning. And I was really just cleaning up the mess from those sticks. I wasn't stealing, I promise. But the biggest blow of all came when they officially declared war on the Garden Hotline.
1: So we have started a war with the Garden Hotline show on Saturday morning.
6: Yeah.
1: Well, okay. I mean, no, we're ready for war.
6: Michelle Reeser-West started the war.
1: Well, we don't know yet. We were told by a texter, we were tipped off that she said some disparaging things about us to begin the show.
5: Well, you know, that was brought to my attention Monday morning around 10 o'clock, a little before 10, I was in a meeting. My phone was vibrating in my pocket. And I looked down. It was my boss calling. So I stepped out and he said, oh, my, you know, I'm getting phone calls. They're talking about you in a bad way on the Chris and Amy show. And then I started getting text messages. So, of course, I had to defend myself. And I straight away, I just called right into the Chris and Amy show and, you know, explained myself a little bit. And I thought that we had smoothed things over. But later that morning, I saw a social media post announcing the war like it was a boxing match. So this morning, live on the KMOX Garden Hotline, I wanted to address this head on. So here's my official statement. The Garden Hotline and Michelle Reeser-West wholeheartedly denounce this war. This is not an apology. In fact, the Garden Hotline and myself stand by the comment that Chris and Amy are weird. We acknowledge the statement was made. There's no denying it. In fact, it can be heard on KMOX.com or Apple Podcasts or the free Odyssey app. It's out there, folks. My defense is that being weird is not an insult. Weird should be embraced. My defense is that Chris and Amy are, in fact, weird, and that's why we love them. And listen, folks, this is a weird situation. I mean, how many of you would have thought that somebody would have gotten a weed from atop of this 20-plus story hotel and brought it to Chris and Amy? This might be the weirdest thing of my career. So the Garden Hotline is officially requesting that Chris and Amy wave the white flag, withdraw your troops. If we want Millie to survive, and in fact, she is thriving, I checked on her this morning, we have to stop all of this nonsense and work together as the weird little team that we are. So, Chris and Amy, please, please take those words back, those hurtful words about war. Take them back. I beg of you. Anyway, that's all we're going to say about that subject this morning. I have a most excellent guest on the show with me today. Is a friend of mine. I've known him for years. Nick Pence is a garden installer, project manager, and jack of all trades in the horticulture industry here in St. Louis. His passion and typical task lean towards grading, tree planting, and project rhythm. Nick has a keen and unique eye for the interaction of the home inside and the home outside. As a musician and leathersmith by trade, the son of a horticulturist, Nick knows that our gardens are more than what we see from our windows and certainly more than what others see from theirs. Nick Pence, welcome to the Garden Hotline.
7: Thank you so much. I'm happy to be here.
5: Well, you know, I have known you for, I don't even know what, we're probably approaching 15 years.
2: Certainly, at least that. Yeah.
5: Yeah. It's, so we met, we worked, it was my first job in the industry, and I'd worked there for a little bit, and then you popped in one day.
2: Yep.
5: And so tell us a little bit, like, I know that's how I met you, but what is your story? How did you get into this industry and horticulture and gardening and all of that?
2: That's a great question. My father is Jerry Pence, who is a horticulturist. And so I grew up going to client meetings with him. He's a landscape designer as well. And so that was like a big part of my childhood, walking, even going to the grocery store or running errands and walking through parking lots. You know, it wasn't just trying to get to the store. He was always talking about these easements and these, and where we could have trees covering all of these, you know, everything was about the natural world and it, how it interacts with development. And I can recall, you know, getting history lessons from school about the history of the country and what the people did and whatnot. And he would comment on the history of the natural part of the country. So mm-hmm. that was my childhood. And when I was 14, he was doing a complete landscape design of a house in town and country. And so I worked on the construction crew. In the winter, I was picking up trash when I was 14. And then that summer, me and my brother, who was 12 at the time, worked every day for cash from the homeowner. And we laid, you know, probably an acre of sod. We were digging trenches. We were planting trees. I laid hardscape pathways that summer. Did all kinds of grading, soil work. All kinds of stuff that summer. And so that's how I started. And then I worked at plant nurseries. I worked at Greenscape in high school and met Victoria Hatfield and Sue Ortnow, who went through the program at the college, and started working for them when I was a teenager, late in my later teens, and worked off and on for them. And then I met you. That's where I met you.
5: That's right. Yeah, you were. We worked together off and on. You weren't full time whenever you were working there. Like I said, you worked there kind of off and on. I think you were. At the time, I remember you being a little hesitant to like jump in with, you know, 2 feet first into the industry. And I think you've gotten past that at this point. But you were really young. We were both, I think, really young and learning so much, and I think trying to figure out life and our careers and all of that. And I think that we both kind of got to do that together a little bit, which
2: we did meet each other at important parts in our individual lives.
5: Yeah. And we were out there, you know, like in the field on our hands and knees, weeding at people's houses, having like really deep, awesome conversations while, you know, sweating and all the blood, sweat and tears part of the job. But we had some good times.
2: Yes, we did. There is something bonding about watching each other's lifting faces.
5: Yeah. Yeah. You've definitely seen me in some interesting positions. I'm sure we can talk about some of that stuff.
2: Yeah.
5: Some of the funny moments of working together. But you really do get to know. You're working with somebody side by side, 8 hours plus in the heat, in the rain, in the, you know, in the trenches and digging holes and lifting heavy things and having to problem solve together. Like, you really get to get to know somebody. You could talk a lot. I would go home and talk about what I talked about at work that day.
2: Yeah.
5: And I would get, oh my God, you talked about it. And I'm like, yeah, I was working with Nick. Like, we just got on that topic. But we just had so much fun. And I think that is one of the things that I love so much about this industry and about gardening and about horticulture is that it is about the people just as much as it is about the plants.
2: Yeah.
5: And I learned that a lot through you. So thank you for that.
2: Well, that's very kind, but I think we learned that together.
5: Yeah.
2: And you really do. I think I got spoiled working with you because when weather changes or tasks change, you or I weren't really fazed by that. I didn't realize that was something that could faze someone. And when you work with someone that does faze and that really shifts a mood, you realize how spoiled you were in your partner that you were working with.
5: Well, I am so excited to have you here, but I'm excited to talk more about, you know, whatever we get into, I know you do a lot of grading and drainage and all of that stuff in your day to day. But we want the folks listening to join into the conversation as well. 314-436-7900. That is the number to call or text the Garden Hotline on 104.1 KMOX.
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5: We are back to the Garden Hotline. My name is Michelle Reeser-West, and today my guest is Nick Pence, who is a garden installer and project manager. We are here talking about our past of working together. Again, if you guys want to ask your garden-related questions, that's why we're here, 314-436-7900. You can call, you can text if you don't want to be on air, and we will get to those questions as soon as we can. So, Nick, tell us like a day in the life of what you do typically.

0: in a day or a week at your job?
1: Yeah. It depends on what point of the project I'm in, but I typically immerse myself in a single project with a few kind of things that I keep alive, you know, outside of that. So if we're building the project from, you know, from like it's like a complete redo, there's likely a couple pieces of machinery out there and we are prepping the land. You know, we take soil very seriously. We take soil compaction very seriously. So if it pours and rains, we're not out there just trying to push the project forward. Mm-hmm. You know, we are, and we take precautions. We put wood chips down and plywood to try to reduce compaction that we can. But a typical day, you know, for let's say we're doing a soil grading day, you know, would probably be a handful of deliveries in the morning, tandem dump trucks and moving that stuff into roughly the right position and then refining that in the afternoon would be kind of like a, how's that?
0: That's great.
1: Yeah.
0: I love it.
1: And then, yeah. And then we get into tree planting.
0: Yep.
1: Yeah.
0: And you love that.
1: That's maybe my favorite.
0: Why?
1: There's so much craft to it and there's so much heart that has to go in with it. You know, I mean, so sometimes, you know, you're dealing with like precision planting, mm-hmm. which is, you know, it's not, you're not in tune with nature per se in that practice, but you are executing a little bit of precision with a natural product, you know, which can be satisfying. And, you know, if you're trying to create structure, it can be effective. But tree planting, you know, everything, there's a craft to digging a hole. There's a craft to avoiding irrigation lines, you know, or repairing them or rerouting them. Before you even get that thing in the ground, there's so much that goes on. The shovel, you know, I'm kind of a nerd about shovels.
0: Yep.
1: I love shovels, mm-hmm. and I'm very particular about my shovels. And if we hire out some labor or whatnot, I sharpen everybody's shovels, you know, so that we're yep. ready for the day. And then there's, you know, there's safe ways to bring, whether you're planting a small tree or a larger tree, there's safer ways to get that thing in the hole, you know, and that's always fun problem solving and keeping it straight. And then, you know, if you're in the right time of year, you get to do a little bit of pruning if you need to establish a leader. Or there's just so much to it, you know, yeah. and then you just get to watch it grow and grow and grow.
0: Yeah, I want to talk more about planting trees because I think that's super important. You guys are planting much bigger trees than most homeowners would plant or do-it-yourselfers sure. would plant themselves. But I want to go back to the tool topic because this was on my list of things to talk about with you because, you know, I think we both used to nerd out about it together and I have a very specific idea of what tools I like to use,
1: yeah.
0: how I like to organize them in my work trailer when I had a work trailer. Yeah. I act like I'm out in the field now, but I'm not. But I did have very specific tools. I had the shovel that I liked. I wanted sharp tools. I wanted clean tools. I wanted everything organized. I think that's something that we share and it's something that I try to hound into my staff all the time that we are, you know, professionals out there and we need to have professional tools. But I think, you know, our listeners out there are not professionals.
1: Sure.
0: But I think that this is a great crossover to like when you're starting to get serious about gardening or when you're out there a lot and you are a gardener, you consider yourself a gardener, or even if you're starting out, like I think the tools are really important. Can yeah. you talk to us a little bit about like your, like what you love in a tool, maybe your favorite tool, how yeah. you do keep them clean or organized?
1: Sure. Yeah. I mean, I'll first just start how I got into appreciating a tool and I can't talk too much about it because I'll probably tear up.
0: Yeah.
1: But, I was gifted. So when my dad was married, his dad gifted him a set of gardening tools. It was two spades and a hard rake and something else. It was a set.
0: Mm-hmm.
1: And, so I grew up using either the long or the short spade, you know, through, and my dad gifted me one of those. And that's all I can probably say about it without tearing up. But I appreciated that you could just, it's an extension of you. And that's the reason that, you know, I think we care about them so much is that it's not just something that you're going to smack into the ground. It is you, it is the execution of your goal, you know. So what I like to do with my tools, so this probably doesn't apply to homeowners, but we can get into that. Like in my truck, I built a tool shelf in the front of the bed that I lay my shovels in. And then I have vertical storage for those. But you know, I'll hose off the soil sometimes at the end of a week.
0: Yeah.
1: I do like to keep an edge on my spades and things like that. I use an angle grinder. You can also use a file. I do think there is a misunderstanding that like a tool off the shelf is ready to go.
0: Yeah.
1: It's typically not. Because there's so many people handling it, probably wouldn't be a wise decision for a business sure. to send you a tool, like a shovel, that is actually sharp and ready to go. So I will put like a rounded bevel on my shovels is what I'll do, either with a file or with an angle grinder. And

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1: We talk about on the show a lot towards the end of the season and how do we take care of our tools and how do we put them away and what are the tasks that we need to do. But it is really, certainly for pruners, something that you should be doing very regularly because pruners will pass pests and disease issues on from plant to plant through your pruners. But it is just really good to take care of making sure you have a sharp edge, making sure things are clean.
2: Yep.
1: Because the
2: cleanliness is so important.
1: Yeah. And tools aren't cheap, you know, like even, especially for a homeowner, you know, like it's part of a business expense, but for homeowners, especially if you're investing in good quality tools, like they're not cheap and it's nice to take care of those and know how to take care of those. So
2: the maintenance is always easier than fixing.
1: Yeah.
2: You know, keeping an edge is a lot easier than creating a new edge, especially on pruners.
1: So I'm going to read a text. We got a couple of them coming in. First one is, Michelle, like you, I have an aversion towards pesticides. So can you please recommend a safe product to use on knockout rose bushes? She thinks it's infested with either sawfly, mites, or Japanese beetle. And she, using a strong force from a hose is not workable as the bushes are a lot, and she doesn't have a great access to water. So, you know, we talk about this a lot on the show, and remembering that if you are spraying the bad bugs, you are also spraying the beneficial bugs, and those might be bugs that will attack and kill the bad bugs. And roses are hard because roses are one of those things that need a lot of care and a lot of fertilization and have a lot of pest and disease issues. It's one of the reasons why I have a love-hate relationship with roses. Obviously, roses are beautiful. I actually really like pruning roses in the late winter, early spring. It's pruning that you kind of have to use your brain sometimes. And they're just really, you know, hard to manage with pest and disease. And I don't want to use all that product. And roses are hard because if you think about, you know, a common insecticide that people use is imidacloprid. That's a granular product that is systemic. So you put it on the ground. The plant takes it through its roots. It goes out. So when bugs are nibbling or visiting, they die. But that goes through the flowers as well. So as our pollinators are visiting those flowers, they will be affected by that insecticide. So for me, unless it's completely causing a significant issue for the overall health of the plant and it's going to cause the plant to die, I'm probably going to not use a pesticide. I might look for other things that are contributing, like watering habits. Is it planted in the shade where it should be planted in maybe morning sun to avoid something like powdery mildew? So can I do something that changes the overall health of this plant to help eliminate some of these pest and disease problems without chemicals? If you absolutely must, you know, spray something, it's important to identify what the pest is. Is it those mites? Is it sawfly? Is it Japanese beetles? Japanese beetles, I'm picking them off by hand. I'm not spraying those suckers. I'm going to get a soapy bucket of water, and I'm going to pick them off by hand. And if it's mites, you'll have to use a miticide. Most insecticides don't do much for those. And, you know, I mention it all the time. Neem oil is my go-to if I have to start with a pesticide. I'm very careful about it. I'm trying not to use it on flowering plants. But neem oil, I guess, would be my first option. But yeah, that's my answer for that one. It's kind of long, but 314-436-7900. It's the Garden Hotline on 104.1 KMOX.
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17: It's the Garden Hotline. My name is Michelle Reeser-West, and I'm joined by Nick Pence, a garden installer and project manager, jack of all trades. My friend, Nick Pence, is here in the studio. We have been talking a lot about tools, talking a lot about our experience, but we want to talk about your yard, the problems you're seeing, the questions you have. 314-436-7900. We do have a couple of callers on the line, so we want to go straight to Sherry. Sherry, welcome to the Garden Hotline.
18: Hi, good morning. I've got a couple of questions. First, where is Nick's company, or which company does he work for? And two, I have a bunch of shovels that are not sharp. And I'm like him, I love shovels. I love going outside. I love digging a hole where it doesn't take me all of my energy that I will use up for the rest of the day to dig a hole in this clay ground. And I would like to know, is there a company that sharpens them for the public, or is there a tool that can sharpen it, that I can sharpen them myself with? My dad used to have one of those vices that had the wheel on it, the sharpener thing, whatever that's called, the mill or something. And he used to sharpen them all the time down the basement. I don't have that anymore. So I would like to know where I can get something or hire somebody to sharpen my tools, especially my shovels and my pruners.
19: Yeah, great questions. So for the sharpening question, I would recommend taking it to the True Value in Maplewood. There's a knife maker in the that has a shop in the basement, Nate Bonner, and he loves sharpening gardening tools. So it's also a spot you could take shears or pruners. Yeah, so that would be great. I would recommend, if you want to maintain it after that, like maybe let him get the initial edge on it, and then if you wanted to maintain it, just a standard file that you can pick up, you know, at that hardware store probably, or any hardware store, to maintain it. No need to go buy an angle grinder or anything like that. But honestly, I sharpen mine quite a bit because we're using them for multiple hours a day. Unless you come upon really rocky terrain, you know, you probably don't need to do too much to it. So probably a couple times a year, you know, at the max, for the maintaining that edge.
17: Yeah, but it really is life-changing to have a dull shovel or dull pruners, and to get those sharpened is life-changing. And I do think that as far as your pruners go, like when you get those sharpened, or if you have those sharpened professionally, or you buy a new set of pruners, there are these little sharpening tools that really don't sharpen. They're just honing that edge for you to help keep that edge sharp. They get rid of the burrs. They get rid of, just some of those little things that happen. But I think Corona has a really decent one, but there's like some diamond blade ones that you can purchase. But if you like Googled, pruner sharpeners, or you go to someplace like that Ace Hardware in Maplewood, or OK Hatchery, or someplace like that, they're going to have some little hand pruner sharpeners, and then the shovel is just a regular old metal file like that you would have. But they could help you with that definitely at Maplewood store.
19: Yeah, and for getting through the clay, I would recommend a pickaxe. You can get a little one, and it breaks it up. When I experience clay, especially, like heavy clay, I don't even try it with a shovel because it's just so
18: sad.
19: It's so sad. Exactly.
18: And, everybody tells you, the best time to plant is in the fall. Well, if you don't get rain at the end of summer and early fall, that ground turns into concrete.
19: Yeah. So, and another thing that I've done, even if I know that, a clay that's not compacted is still porous and it will accept water. So if I know I'm planting and we're in a drought, I will soak an area with a sprinkler a day or two prior. And that makes a giant difference.
17: It makes it heavier too.
19: Makes it heavier, but it makes it easier
17: It does make it easier to dig. Yeah. You have to choose. Do you want to be chipping through hard compacted clay or wet, heavy?
19: Wet heavy clay.
17: I'm picking wet.
18: I'm thinking wet. And where does Nick work, or what company does he have, and how can we get in touch with him?
19: So I work for a company, Wallflower Design. We don't really advertise. We're kind of a just word of mouth only, except for, I guess, now that it's
17: except
19: on the radio.
17: Except for now, you just told everyone else.
19: It's on the radio. I'm not super easy to get a hold of, but if you wanted to, like, you know, talk more tools stuff, I am, like, on Instagram and Facebook. Nicholas Price Pence. I think it's a black and white photo of me. And so you can hit me up there, or my leather shop, Seed and Sawdust.
18: Okay.
17: Yep. Yeah. And I will post this, guys, on my website, my Instagram, and Facebook too. I'll get some links to Nick posted today. If I don't, I might already have some up. And that's at STL Plant Nerd. If you're not already following.
18: Okay. And I would just one last question. At the beginning, you were introduced as garden, and I'm thinking garden vegetables and stuff like that. Mm. Are you actually a designer?
19: I'm not an official,
18: like, housing designs and stuff.
19: Yeah, so I don't do much with the edible gardens, but that is a valid interpretation of that word. The reason I don't technically just say landscaper is that you know, the working with the trees and working with the whole picture of a garden is my mindset and the angle of the company, as opposed to building retaining walls and, you know, just laying down sod and grass, you know. So I think and that's kind of a whole nother topic. But I do use gardening because we do come from the mindset and practice of horticulturists.
18: Oh, OK.
19: Yeah.
18: OK, I appreciate it. Thank you very much.
19: Have a great one.
17: Thanks, Sherry. Let's go up next to Mike. Mike, you're on the Garden Hotline.
20: Yeah. My wife has a shamrock plant, and for some reason it's developed, like, white spots on the leaves. Now, we had an infestation of gnats at one time. I don't know if this is something that's happened when they were here and eating on the leaves or something. I don't know, but it's never had it. We've had the plant for many years, you know.
17: Yeah, without seeing it, it's always hard for me to tell exactly what's going on with the plant. But white spots typically make me think of, like, a fungal issue. One is an option. Or there are some, like, woolly aphids or some other bugs that look a little bit fuzzy. But I don't. My first inclination is probably a fungal issue. And these happen a lot from air circulation, number one, and overwatering, number two. So, I'm not sure without seeing it which one of those things are happening. But I would probably just wait when you're watering that shamrock to wait and let it dry out a little bit between waterings, or make sure that it's in a place where there's a little bit of air movement so it's not, it doesn't have maybe that moisture and stuff sitting on the leaves. Is it inside or outside?
20: Inside, strictly inside. It's never been outside.
17: Yeah, and, you know, and identifying whatever it is. If it is an insect, it's going to have a life cycle, so it could be coming back over and over. You think you have it under control, but then it comes back. So definitely identifying what it is going to be really beneficial to whatever the treatment is. So again, photos are helpful. You guys can go to my website. There's a section that that you can upload a photo and ask me a question, and that way I could maybe give you a better answer after seeing what's going on.
20: So you think it they only need water minimally? Is that what they're trying to say? It does. I mean, I've got red shamrocks outside that are just thriving and going crazy. But this is one that's indoor, and it's a green shamrock, you know.
17: Yeah, yeah. They really want to dry out a little bit between waterings. I'm not saying, like, drought conditions between watering, but just check the soil. If it still feels moist, then I wouldn't water it.
20: Okay. All right. Well, thank you very much. I appreciate it.
17: Yeah, thank you. Great questions from a couple callers. That segment, 314-436-7900. If you want to join the conversation, send us a text, give us a call. It's the Garden Hotline on 104.1 KMOX.
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17: We are back to the Garden Hotline. We're listening now to Nick Pence's band, the Missouri Fox Hunters.
19: Yeah.
17: The new Missouri Fox
19: Hunters. There was an original Missouri Fox Hunters.
17: Oh, really?
19: Yep. And they started in St. Louis, and then they moved, I think, to Ohio. This is back in, like, the 30s, 40s.
17: So, you know, I mentioned it in your intro. You are a musician. It's really, you know, a huge component of your life. It's something that I think a lot of folks that know you will immediately think of you as a musician first, and maybe they don't know your horticulture background, or there's horticulturists or people in the gardening and green world that don't, I think it would be hard to believe that they don't know you're a musician. But why is that important to you? How are both of those things connected for you?
19: Those things are both connected to me because I'm interested in historic music and I'm interested in the natural world. I grew up in St. Louis. I grew up in Missouri. And so the history of Missouri and the Midwest is incredibly important to me. So I'm very much interested in old time Missouri fiddle tunes and early recordings that happened, you know, of St. Louis musicians in the 1920s and 30s. And I'm super interested in plants that were here before we settled, and all, it's all tied in because it became part of the settlement process of this land, the Germans coming here, the natives that were living here prior. It's all part of this land, even though we're in a tall brick, beautiful building. There's so much that happened before that is still relevant and will be more relevant as we move forward.
17: And there's kind of like a, I don't want to say it's a movement, but it's becoming popular also to have kind of like garden parties or
19: yes,
17: shows where you invite local bands to your space or your garden.
19: Right.
17: Tell us about that a little bit.
19: So since COVID, and this was happening prior, but you know, COVID took a lot and it gave a lot in both ways. And one thing that it gave was a alternative viewpoint to continuing community. And so a lot of that has continued. And so what I'm seeing in the music scene is, while the infrastructure of venues is still rebuilding, that people are wanting to hear music. People are not really wanting most. This is just a broadest, you know, kind of generalization, but people are not always wanting to go out and stay out till, you know, 3 a.m. You know, some do, but and folks are wanting to celebrate their own spaces at their house. And so I have seen an uptick in house concerts outside in the garden. And, you know, that people can bring a picnic basket. People can bring their own food. You don't have to have a sound system. There's so many acoustic bands in St. Louis. And it's great because if you kind of tell your friends about it in the way that it's a listening situation, it's really great for the musician, you know, because we don't always get to play for folks that are actually listening. And yeah, so it really does create a human experience in and amongst a garden, even if it's just your backyard.
17: And you guys have played out at Shaw Nature Reserve.
19: Played out at Shaw Nature Reserve.
17: And of course, I think a lot of folks know about the Whitaker Music that happens on Wednesday nights in the summer out at the Missouri Botanical Gardens.
19: Yep.
17: But, you know, I think that, you know, we've talked about it a little bit. I think for both you and I, gardening and being out in the garden is a little bit more than just pretty flowers. You know, it's a way for us to connect. And for a lot of folks, music is a way for them to connect.
19: Right.
17: And to join both of those, to me, just sounds pretty dreamy.
19: It's pretty great. And you don't have to vacuum your house because people aren't going in there.
17: Yeah.
19: And so, you know, a great framework is like drinks, a garden tour, like a walk through the garden, and then people settle in with their picnic blankets. And a you know, an hour and a half long set of music, you know, and then the sun sets and you go home and sleep in your own bed. And I mean, it's pretty great. I would recommend people start thinking about this. And
17: that's
19: and
17: really cool.
19: Hosting. Yeah.
17: Yeah. I mean, I know about all the events that are happening around town, like we said, at Mobot and Shaw and, you know, of course, you know, things on patios. But I just never thought of having, you know, a band or a musician over in my yard.
19: Yeah. And then you get to be the cool one because you know the band.
17: I am the cool one. And no, it doesn't matter if I know the band, but I do in your case. But yeah, that's an interesting idea. And I always, you know, like that connection.
19: Yeah.
17: So, guys, we're going to take a break here soon, and then we're going to come back and hopefully answer more of your questions. That's why we're here. We want to hear your questions about what's going on in your yard. A lot of things happening in my yard, for sure. I've got weeds out of control. I've got fungal issues of multiple types happening from all of the humidity and the rain that we've been having. My tomatoes are going off. I felt like such a success because I picked 4 cherry tomatoes off of my plant the other day. That's probably, you know, if you divide that by all the labor and seed cost and all of the soil, it's $500 divided by 4 cherry tomatoes. But that's okay. I was just really proud of myself. So when we come back, we're going to continue our conversation with Nick, and we're going to play out to another one of Nick's tunes. It's the Garden Hotline on 104.1 KMOX.
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2: ABC News, I'm Chuck Sievertson. Accusing each other of breaking their agreements, carrying out new air attacks, the U.S. and Iran. Iranian drones attacked Bahrain, where the U.S. Navy 5th Fleet is stationed, and the British military says an oil tanker in the Strait of Hormuz was attacked. Two parties not at war with each other signed what's called a framework agreement in Washington between Israel and Lebanon, but the Iran-backed militants Hezbollah is not a party to the agreement, saying it rejects its terms. Texas mandating Bible lessons in public schools, sparking a debate about the separation of church and state. ABC's Alex Brochet.
5: Bible passages are included in every grade's required materials. So in elementary school, students will begin with a picture book series, and starting in the fourth grade, they will read specific Bible passages about Jesus.
2: Amid the devastation from deadly earthquakes in Venezuela, the U.S. launching three urban search and rescue teams to join the mission. This is ABC News. Extreme childhood obesity is being cited in the case against Michigan parents arrested this week on second-degree murder charges. Genesee County Prosecutor David Layton says the mother and father paid for veterinary services for the family dog the day their son died.
13: I can't think of what else this is other than extraordinary, terrible neglect. And to me, that's willful and wanton misconduct, which is second-degree murder.
2: The 7-year-old weighed 250 pounds at death. The couple's 5-year-old daughter says the home is a hoarding situation. A new push for Major League Baseball salary caps. The league is calling it the biggest issue fans want solved, as too many have little hope for lower-paying teams competing in a World Series. Negotiations are going on. The NFL and NBA have salary caps. The Baseball Players Union says MLB salaries have increased slower than the other leagues. Chuck Sievertson, ABC News.
15: KMOX News at 9:02 on this Saturday, June 27th. Still looking at some cloudy skies, but a lot less rain downtown at the Arch, 78 degrees. I'm Ivy Lyons with the top stories we're following for you this hour. A child has died after being shot in the Baden neighborhood.
16: St. Louis police responded to the 8400 block of North Broadway around 4 o'clock Friday afternoon. The child was rushed to the hospital in the back seat of a police car.
18: Nearby officers throughout North City had shut down numerous roads for an escort to try and get that child to the hospital quicker and faster. But despite all of the efforts made by our officers to rush that child to the hospital by closing down streets, that child has passed away.
16: Mitch McCoy says homicide and child abuse detectives were called in. At this point, they do not believe the child was shot accidentally. However, the exact circumstances are not clear. Maria Kina, KMOX News.
15: It's Pride Weekend in St. Louis City. After last year's late night celebrations in the Grove brought outside agitators to take over the street, the police department says it is enforcing a curfew. That curfew from 8 p.m. to 5 a.m. for anyone age 17 or younger. Chief of Police Robert Tracy.
20: The St. Louis Metropolitan Police Department will have additional police officers throughout the entire Pride weekend, including festivities downtown in the Grove to ensure everyone can celebrate safely.
15: Of note, the city decided not to enforce a juvenile curfew downtown. High school basketball players from Illinois, Missouri, and Iowa are flexing their skills in the Metro East this weekend. Edwardsville High School basketball coach Dustin Battis says the event at Luco Jackson Gym and Liberty Middle School is helping hundreds of student athletes get attention from major college coaches.
27: We have 75 teams regionally, so approved for the state of Illinois and Missouri. We also have a team from Iowa down as well. So you have a big regional event, a good location with the interstates nearby. And having the university in town is nice because we have hotels and we have restaurants and the infrastructure. So 75, we got the court space, roughly 10 to 15 players per team. So you're up almost 1,000 student athletes coming through the doors.
15: The NCAA sanctioned event started Friday and continues through Sunday evening, offering players the chance to play at least 4 games in front of college level coaches. And the Cardinals are up to play game 2 of a 3-game streak against the Miami Marlins. Tonight's game starts at 7:15. It'll follow Friday night's rain delay and a loss to the Marlins in a game 1 of those 3 games. You can watch the pregame at around 5:20 and the full game to follow right here on KMOX.
6: Some fog around Durley. Humid today with clouds breaking for some afternoon sun. There'll be a thunderstorm in spots with a high of 84. A thunderstorm in a couple of spots again tonight. Humid, low 73, then turning sunny and hotter tomorrow. High 96, AccuWeather real feels of 107. From the Saliga Heating and Cooling Weather Desk, I'm AccuWeather meteorologist Heather Zehr on 104.1 FM KMOX.
11: We're seeing 76 in Alton, 77 at the Spirit of St. Louis, 78 degrees downtown at the Arch. I'm Ivy Lyons, KMOX News.
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17: We are back to the second hour of the Garden Hotline. My name is Michelle Reeser-West. I'm your host and director of horticulture at Pointer Landscape. My guest today is my pal Nick Pence, who is a garden installer, project manager, and jack of all trades in the horticulture industry here in St. Louis. His passion and typical tasks lean towards grading, tree planting, and project rhythm. Nick has a keen and unique eye for the interaction of the home inside and the home outside. As a musician and leathersmith by trade and the son of a horticulturist, Nick knows that our gardens are more than what we see from our windows and certainly more than what others see from theirs. Again, Nick.
19: Hi.
17: Welcome.
19: Thanks.
17: I'm so happy you're here.
19: I'm glad to be here.
17: Makes my heart happy to have you here. I think, you know, you and I share, you know, I think a lot of similar feelings and values in the way that we, you know, connect with this job and what we do every day. And I think, you know, for us and hopefully, you know, a lot of folks out in our industry, it's the same. But it's, you know, it's more than just a job, I think, yep, for us. And I think that's always been a shared connection that we've had together.
19: It is. It's a lifestyle and it's it feeds you and mm-hmm. It's all the things.
17: Yeah.
19: Yeah.
17: So before the break, we were listening to a little bit of your music.
19: Yeah.
17: And we in and out of that segment, we listened to a little bit. I just want to give you a quick second to mention and maybe talk about your band. You're in a couple different projects around town. So let's talk about that real quick, and then we'll talk more about gardening.
19: You wouldn't be a St. Louis musician if you didn't have a million projects going on.
17: Right.
19: That's that tends to be the trend. Oh. And so that was the New Missouri Fox Hunters, which is myself, Alina Wheeler, and Ryan Koenig. And those were two tunes that Alina Wheeler wrote. She's a wonderful fiddler and banjo player. I have a group called the Bottle Snakes, which is me and Ethan Linewand. And we started out doing a barrel house music from St. Louis from the 1920s and 30s. But we write our own original music and we're influenced by old time and classical and all kinds of music. So you might hear some early country blues if you hear us, or you might hear some classical waltzes-ish type of things. I have a group called the Dust Covers, which play our slogan is Songs You Don't Know by Dead Guys You've Never Heard Of.
17: I love that.
19: So that's kind of my project where I can just play all the obscure music. So nothing you haven't, you know, not many things you've heard, some things that have never been recorded. So that's Colin Blair on fiddle, who was a Missouri treasure, and Joey Glynn on bass, and Brian Kern when he's in town. And then my latest project is myself and Shane Devine. We go by Pence and Devine, and that's original folk music and children's songs.
17: Nice.
19: Yes. So old timey children's songs. And just a quick plug for that. So Shane Devine has another project called the Opera Bell Band, and they were commissioned by Missouri Botanical Gardens to write a 45-minute show about corn when they had their corn exhibit. And so there's corny jokes. There's scientifically accurate songs. There's little sketches and skits and crowd participation. And I went and saw it. It was such a joy. They ended up doing it for a corn convention or something. They recorded the record, and they're releasing the record tomorrow at the Green Center at 12 o'clock, I think. A salute to corn.
17: Oh my God.
19: And if you desire, you can participate by bringing a corn-based meal or food item to the potluck. It is going to be corny jokes. It's free. So
17: that's tomorrow?
19: That's tomorrow.
17: Nice.
19: Yeah, perfect timing.
17: I love it.
19: Yeah.
17: So let's go to our phone lines. We've got Lucas. Lucas, welcome to the Garden Hotline.
22: Yes, hi. I just wanted to call in real quick. I'm a big fan of Nick.
3: Great music. All the aforementioned bands are amazing. I urge everyone to get out and check those bands out. And I got a question regarding trees, both ornamental and shade, that you can plant safely near the house to provide some cooling effects that don't have root systems that are going to go crazy and that are not too soft, so we don't have limbs falling on the house. So that's something I'd like some references on.
19: Sure. And I want to hear some of your thoughts too. But so if you're not looking for root, if you're looking for root systems that won't go crazy, then stay away from something like a Taxodium, a bald cypress, something like that.
17: That's a no.
19: That's
17: hard
19: a no-go. In my opinion, you know, something like a redbud that will eventually kind of get over your gutter line can provide, it's not so much shade on the house, but shade through the windows, you know, evergreens, you know, can be a, like a non-super invasive root system. Maybe stay away from like a maple.
17: Sure.
19: Those would be kind of first things that come off my mind.
17: Yeah, I always think about, you know, when I'm thinking about a tree for next to your house, first of all, we have to make sure we're planting it far enough away. And the way we know that is looking at the mature size of the tree. Often we get these plants from the nursery and they're really small, but like all other living things, they grow.
19: Yeah.
17: So making sure that you know the mature size of the tree and then going from there, finding the center, measuring out from that, making sure you have plenty of clearance for it to grow over the years. And then think about that mature root zone. If your tree is going to get about 15 foot wide, the root zone will be at least 15 foot wide. And a lot of these smaller understory trees don't have extensive root systems. So if you stick to the smaller understory type trees and not like a shade tree, then you should be fine as far as planting, as long as you're planting it far enough away. Nick said, you know, redbud, I think dogwood would be a good one. Mm-hmm. There are serviceberry is a great option. I recommend serviceberry all
19: Japanese
17: the time.
19: Maple.
17: Yeah, people love Japanese maples. There's, you know, there's a, I don't always recommend crab apples. I'm a crab apple hater. But there's a crab apple called Firebird crab. And I think it only gets 9, 10, 12 feet wide, something in that range. But I don't recommend crabs because they often have pest and disease issues, especially fungal or rust issues. But this Firebird crab is, looks beautiful all year long. It never seems to get any pest and disease issues. So that's a great one. But I always just think about like those smaller understory options.
19: Yeah, if it's going to be right up against the house.
17: Yeah,
19: yeah,
17: for sure.
3: Excellent.
19: Yeah.
3: I appreciate that. And I did have one other question. I'll hang up and listen. The as far as fruit trees and vegetable garden go, what do you guys recommend and have you actually seen like some good effort from as far as scarecrows or the fake owls, things like that? And I'll hang up and listen. Thank you guys.
19: Okay, thank you, Lucas.
17: Thanks so much.
19: This is not the what one thing I saw recently was for the deer repellent.
17: Yeah.
19: This motion activated solar powered spray.
17: Mm-hmm.
19: Have you seen that?
17: Yeah.
19: And they get near it. And,
17: yeah, and it squirts you with water?
19: It squirts them with a scent.
17: Oh, really?
19: A scent that they can't stand.
17: You know? Nice.
19: Yeah. So that I'm thinking is going to be very promising for the...
17: For deer?
19: Yeah.
17: Yeah, I just had the guy from Oh Deer on a couple weeks ago, and we talked about that a little bit. And really, it's just about changing things up.
19: Yeah.
17: And I think that goes along with this as well, is that animals, critters, all of these things will get used to whatever it is that you put out there.
19: That's true.
17: And so ever so often, you should be switching your mode of scaring things off. But
19: I like to hide bells.
17: Yeah.
19: You know, so whether that's a you know, something that encourages a bird to land on, but then it has bells on it.
17: Yeah.
19: You know, and it scares them away or something like that. Or if it is a scarecrow or the owls, they fade. I mean, I don't really believe in those owls. I think if they had some that had a wingspan, you know, type of thing, but hiding bells around them, tying bells around the neck of those owls or whatever, so that when they get jostled, there's a noise. A proof
17: great.
19: Of life.
17: I don't have any. I mean, I have fruit trees in my yard. I have cherry. I have serviceberry. I have apple. I have strawberries. I have peaches. And the things just eat it. I just have varying degrees of success. My strawberries are actually in a protected cube thing. I can't even describe it, but those are the only things that I protect. And I'm not good. I'm a lazy gardener. I say this all the time. I'm not good at doing these preventative things. It's like, if I'm feeding nature, it's just part of the circle of life, you know?
19: Yeah, but I mean, I get the concern. If you're trying to feed your, like, if you're trying to really create a lifestyle that is relying on that garden.
17: Yeah.
19: I have seen some pretty good success with like homemade hoop house type things where you have like a 20-foot little 3/4-inch piece of pipe hooped over every whatever 10 feet and you put a piece of net
17: with some
19: across
17: netting.
19: Some netting.
17: Yeah.
19: And there's ways to make that where you can take that off pretty easy. The netting is obviously always annoying to work with. But
17: yeah. And you know what a good resource is? We have a fantastic resource is Seed St. Louis. It's an organization here in St. Louis that does a lot of work. But they have a really great list of fruit trees that do well here on their website. And they may have information for folks on that. I mean, they do a lot of stuff with orchards and prunings and vegetable gardening. So seedstlouis.org, I believe, is their website, or you could just Google it. But that might be a really great resource to get some information, more information on that.
19: Maybe a life-size cardboard cutout of Michelle.
17: Of me.
19: Pointing at the birds.
17: Do you have any of those?
19: I have multiple.
17: Great. We'll sell them. That'll be our new business. You heard it first right here on the Garden Hotline. Guys, we're going to take a quick break. We have another, some people on the line. We've got some text messages coming in. We want to hear from you. We want you to join our conversation. 314-436-7900. 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
17: It's the Garden Hotline. I'm Michelle Reeser West, your host and director of horticulture for Pointer Landscape, here today with my buddy Nick Pence, who is a garden installer and project manager in the horticulture industry. And we've been talking a lot today about tools, which I love. It's something, you know, that it's not, we don't often talk about it, but it plays a big, big role in how we garden and the ways that we can make our lives easier. You know, I think that a lot of people are like, gardening is hard. And I think you just don't have the right tools.

0: cool, you know, because it is hard. I'm not saying, I mean, pushing, you know, 10 yards of mulch or adding that soil to your beds is hard and bending over and all of that stuff. But there are so many tools out there that can make your life easier. But we were talking about maintaining your tools and keeping the expensive tools that you own clean. And we got a text in that says, what do you use to clean your tools?
1: Yeah. So if I'm just scraping mud off of tools, I will probably use other tools or my boot.
0: Yeah.
1: But for like preventative measures, I wax my tools every now and again with like a Minwax.
0: What a nerd. I wax. Yeah.
1: Yeah. So, you know, some folks will stick their tools in sand.
0: Yeah.
1: Because it keeps them dry and they claim it helps maintain an edge, you know, and I assume there's probably some truth to that. For a long time, it was a trend to use steel wool, like on smaller tools like that. That is a metal, you know, so you are metal on metal there. And so if you're going to scrub something off, if you can get it off with like what you use, Michelle, like a scrub brush.
0: A little green scrubby, is what is my favorite.
1: And then I use Steel makes STIHL makes like a gunk remover and a lubricator.
0: Is that the technical term for it? Gunk remover?
1: Yeah.
0: Okay.
1: Yeah,
0: keep going.
1: It says that on the bottle.
0: Yeah.
1: That's sarcasm.
0: It doesn't, folks.
1: It doesn't, folks. I also use 3-in-1 oil all the time. So here's if I'm going to share one thing today, WD-40 is not a long-term lubricant. It is a
0: them's
1: gunk
0: fighting.
1: Creator.
0: It's them fighting words.
1: Okay,
0: for
1: so that's for removing rusty items, right? But it congeals. So do not use WD-40 to continuously lubricate your tools because you are wearing them out and making them
0: noted.
1: 3-in-1 oil, something like that, that actually is cleaning and lubricating it at the same time.
0: Yeah, and when I'm out in the garden and I want to keep my tools clean, like, you know, I'm pruning roses,
1: right.
0: And you should definitely clean your pruners between each rose bush. Something like that, I'm using like a isopropyl alcohol or Lysol would work, and just kind of spraying those off in between plants. But that's a, you know, all kinds of fungus and pest and disease issues can be transmitted from your pruner. So
1: what I found with that alcohol is sometimes if you go to the right stores, you can buy the alcohol in a spray bottle right next to each other.
0: Yeah.
1: And you can pop that spray bottle cap off and put it right on the bottle. The
0: look at you. Yeah. The tips are just coming in, guys. Coming in. You guys are lucky. Let's go to a caller. We've got Pat on the line. Pat, welcome to the Garden Hotline.
2: Oh, good morning. Just a quick question, and it's probably kind of early in the year, but I have cherry tomatoes in pots right now, and they're doing great. If I want to try to save the seed and start from seedlings next year, what would be the process, and when would I start it?
0: So you definitely, I like this question. And again, this is, we talked earlier about Seed St. Louis is a great resource for this, and they have some guides on their website, I believe, for seed saving. But you need to, I think the most important thing is to make sure you wait till the fruit is ripe. You know, like doing it with a green tomato, or something like that is not the way to go. So any ripe tomato, will work. And, really you can kind of squeeze out all those seeds or clean out all of those seeds, and you're just want to try to clean them and get some of that, gunk off of them. There's another technical term we're using, gunk, again. So, and let those kind of dry out over time and get all the as much of that the gunk off of the seed as possible. But it's really pretty simple. It's just that simple. Just making sure you have a fruit that has fully ripened. And not all seeds, I should say, you have to have an heirloom variety. So not all seeds can be saved. So you have to make sure.
2: And so after they're dry, then just put them in a little jar or whatever, and then come early spring or whatever, start putting them in.
0: Yeah, exactly.
2: Some kind of
0: yeah, you can start them whenever it's appropriate for whatever vegetable you're doing.
2: Okay.
0: Yeah, and just keeping them dry and in a cool place. They don't want to have extreme fluctuating temperature, so they don't want to freeze. This is for tomatoes because some seeds do like to freeze. And I have to say, I have tomatoes in my garden right now that are massive that I did not plant. I just let those little tomatoes rot in my garden, and voila, new ones every year.
2: Terrific.
0: Yeah.
2: Okay, well, thank you very much for the suggestion.
0: Yeah, thanks, Pat. Hope that helps. Let's go up next to Walter. You're on the Garden Hotline.
3: Hello.
0: Hi.
3: Just so you know that you're not dealing with tomatoes, we got our first tomatoes on June 17th.
0: Wow.
3: And they were full. I do early girl.
0: Nice.
3: But they were full of tomatoes, and we've been getting a half a dozen a week since.
0: I'm very impressed by that. I think this year was a good year for folks because it got warm really early, and people were like, you know, I'm getting out there, I'm going to start early. And it's typically something I always wait.

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1: Yeah. And everything else.
2: It's one of my favorite.
3: Those are game changers.
2: Yeah.
3: A.M. Leonard makes just one of the greatest ones. There's a lot out there. The Hori Hori, Dig Dig, whatever you want, Soil Knife. Those are, I'm glad you say that. I mean, that replaces the trowel 10 times, in my opinion.
1: Oh, yeah. Yeah. And Dad and I also got a thing. When they came out, they were called a garden weasel.
2: Yeah.
1: It's a wheel.
3: Yeah.
1: And I got a hand one, so I can, but it gets around my small garden real good and just breaks up the topsoil a little bit.
3: Yeah.
2: That's
1: helps
2: great.
1: Keeps the weeds down.
3: I love it. Yeah, that's perfect.
1: All righty.
2: Thanks, Walter.
1: Let you know.
2: Appreciate it.
1: Bye.
2: Yeah, so Walter was talking about a soil knife, if people didn't catch that. And this, I think, for me, my favorite tool is my hand pruner, and my second favorite tool is my soil knife.
3: Yeah.
2: And if you guys don't know what those are, it is like an updated multi-tool of the trowel, right? So it's like trowel-like, but it's skinnier. Mm-hmm. And hopefully you get one that also has a little bit of
3: a serration.
2: So it's got like a saw edge on it, which is super helpful for getting through roots or maybe the burlap on a tree. It also often will have a little blade, a little hook for cutting twine.
3: Yep.
2: Which is really useful. And some of them do, like Walter was saying, have measuring on it. So it's got like a little 6-inch measuring. So like when you're planting seeds or planting your little smaller plants, you have a little measuring tool.
3: Yep.
2: And like you said, A.M. Leonard.
3: A.M. Leonard makes, I think, a really great knife.
2: Yep.
3: Seeing sawdust makes a good holder.
2: Yeah. Seed and sawdust. I'm glad we're talking about this because Nick has his leather company, and I don't mean to put you on the spot. You maybe don't have any made, but one of the things I like about seed and sawdust is you're making gardening related leather as part of, I mean, you make other things, but you make a holster.
3: Yeah, it's primarily for gardeners.
2: Yeah.
3: Gardening tool holders.
2: So tell us a little bit more about that.
3: Let's see how I'm. My tendency would be to go too far back. That's not relevant. So, yeah. So there, I find that part of gardening, part of landscaping, part of being outside is that interaction with the tool. And so I just started, even when I was a teenager, started paying attention to how people access their tools, whether it was my grandpa's, shop or being on the construction site and watching all those guys. So I really enjoy creating systems for gardeners and reaching their pruners and reaching their tree saws and reaching their soil knives and et cetera, and have made some tool bags. I have a young child, so I haven't been in the shop nearly as much as I was.
2: Yes, new parenthood can really cause a big shift in your priorities. So I'm sure some of that leather work isn't happening. But let's talk about that when we come back from the break. We can talk a little bit more in detail about your little side project, seed and sawdust. And we want to hear from you, 314-436-7900. It's the Garden Hotline on 104.1 KMOX.
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12: It's the Garden Hotline. It's me, Michelle Reeser-West, your host. I'm here with my buddy Nick Pence. We're answering all of your questions. And we've had a lot of really good ones. And if you have one, again, the phone number, 314-436-7900. We're going to go straight to those phone lines and get to Dave. Dave, you're on the Garden Hotline.
13: Good morning.
12: Hi.
13: I have three hydrangeas. They're called the Endless Summer, the original hydrangeas. We planted them all at the same time. Two of the three of them are doing really well, flowers everywhere. The third one is puny. The leaves are kind of faded in color, they're curled, and they're kind of brown on the edges. I'd like to save it if I can, but I'm not sure what to do.
12: This is a great question. We get a lot of questions about this type of hydrangea, these endless summer, big leaf, hydrangea. Macrophylla is the Latin name for them. But they are often problematic.

0: problematic and having a lot of issues here for us in St. Louis. Some of that has to do with our temperatures and the climate that we have. And the way that these plants set their buds, these guys will set buds in the fall for the spring bloom. And so oftentimes we get questions on why isn't my hydrangea blooming? And a lot of times the reason for that is a late winter freeze or a snow or some wind chill as those buds are developing or getting closer to open. And that can really affect the flowering. Now, sounds like you have two that are healthy in size and color, and then maybe one that's a little bit smaller, having some yellowing. And that makes me think and that makes me go straight to a watering issue or different kind of, maybe that one is having a slightly different experience or a slightly different microclimate where it's not getting enough water or it's holding water. Like for some reason, maybe there's some clay in that area and it's not draining as much. Or could be an overhang. There's just all kinds of options. So where that watering on that shrub might be different from the rest, or the soil underneath it might be different from the rest. The other thing is air circulation causes a lot of issues that we may not think about. So if that one might be tucked around a corner or it's being blocked by the other two, it could develop more fungal issues. You know, there's just so many options that could be happening. You got any thoughts on that, Nick?
1: I was thinking about the water as well. I was going to ask, is it upgrade or downgrade of the others?
2: Well, they're all in the same general area, and mm-hmm. when we water one, we water all three. So it's getting about the same amount of water.
1: Yeah.
0: So I think really for me, if it's not doing well in that spot and you think you're giving it the same amount of care, it might have something to do with the soil. So it could be just time that you might think about transplanting it this fall. You know, keeping it alive as best you can, and then maybe putting it in a different spot to give it maybe a chance to flush back out.
1: Maybe check that mulch, make sure that mulch isn't right up on the ground, kind of choking it out.
0: Yeah, and I wouldn't fertilize, not right time of year. I tend to not, you know, a lot of people are like, my plant is struggling, I'm going to throw some fertilizer on it, I'm going to water it more. I would definitely advise against that. It's probably some abiotic factor that's contributing to it, and that is probably, you know, something to do with, you know, watering, soil, fungal, something like
1: sun.
0: That. So figuring, sun. So just figuring out what part of that equation, and then maybe moving it, you know, on the other side of that, or just to a different spot, or, you know, maybe you pop it out and you see there's a big vein of clay or some compacted area or something underground that you're not seeing.
2: Okay.
0: Yep.
2: I appreciate it.
0: Yeah. It's hard. Sometimes it's just so hard to, you know, without seeing a plant and without being able to investigate and dig around and see where it's at and see if there's any signs, right? Like, because sometimes with fungal, I can walk up to a plant before I even get to it. I know exactly what's happening. But without seeing it, it's so, so tough.
1: Yep.
0: And I will say, again, my website, you can upload photos if you guys have a photo and a question that you think might be beneficial to attach a photo. You can go to STL Plant Nerd and go there. But let's go up next to Kyle. Kyle, welcome to the Garden Hotline.
3: Hi, thanks for taking my call. I live on the corners, cross streets, and I recently lost the big tree, and we had it taken down, and we had the stump removed. And I would like to put like a berm or a mound. I'm going to say 20.
0: Are you still there? We lost Kyle. Kyle, if you can call back and finish that question, we would bump you right back up to the top of the list. But let's talk about planting a new tree. It sounds like he wants to do a berm or something in that area, so we can maybe infer some things from that. I was just on a tree walk with the Landscape and Nursery Association last week at the campus of Lindenwood University. We had Dan Billman, who's a tree expert, walk us around and talk to us about plants. And one of the things that we talked about was planting trees where an old tree was.
1: Yeah.
0: And how that's not, you know, recommended. So I'm sure you know about that. You talked to us a little bit about that.
1: Yeah. I mean, sometimes you have to do what you have to do.
0: I know.
1: You know?
0: Yeah.
1: And no, it's not ideal for a multitude of reasons. Yeah, you know, the amount of soil that tree has access to in that hole,
0: yeah,
1: is so limited, you know, that it can be really hard on putting a new tree in there. If it is an absolute must, then some things you could do would be, if you have someone come out and grind the stump, you know, requesting that they grind down as far as they can. Mm-hmm. I mean, at least 18 inches, if not, as you know, as far down as they can get, to where you can come in with a soil underneath there. And then you may have to build up a little bit. I wouldn't say it's always necessary to berm.
0: Yeah.
1: You know, but to build up a little bit, you know, tree, depending on the tree, if you can build up a little bit and grade that out a skosh, you know, a good amount past that tree, you know, and kind of create a slightly new topography there, that can be quite beneficial to it.
0: Yeah, and one of the things we were talking about on that walk is how just like utterly destroyed that area is. They come in there with that big stump grinder and they just annihilate the soil. There's all of those wood chips still in there.
1: Yep.
0: So, you know, building up the soil would be great. The other thing is that soil might sink, right?
1: Yes.
0: It's going to settle.
1: It absolutely will.
0: So we were talking about how they would wait 6 months or a year before trying to plant something in that hole, just to give the soil time to, if you're adding soil back in, mm-hmm, after removing as much of those wood chips, then you're giving it some time. And so right now would be great, right? Like,
1: right,
0: put your soil down, build up a berm, or do what you need to prep that area, and then let it be until September, October, even November, and plant your tree then, which is better for your tree planting anyway. But it's a great time. Summer's a great time to prep areas for tree planting, for garden planting.
1: But getting those chips out is
0: for sure
1: a big part.
0: Yeah, and if you're filling it back in with soil, making sure you get a quality soil.
1: Yeah, I mean, if you can go to somewhere like a local spot like Brentwood Material or St. Louis Composting and get, you know, a mix, a topsoil plus or something that has some organic matter, rather than a bag from a hardware store.
0: Yeah. Yeah. I mean, it's just better quality.
1: It's better quality.
0: No offense to the bags at the hardware store, but, you know, places like Kirkwood Material or St. Louis Compost, they do soil testing on their product. You know, they're making, St. Louis Composting is making a lot of their product in-house. They have a lot of control over, over the process and how they're doing it. So all of that matters. And no matter what you're doing, in gardening, the quality is going to win out every time.
1: You know, especially with soil.
0: Yeah. Yeah, because that's your foundation.
1: That's
0: if
1: your foundation.
0: Don't get that part right, the rest of it is just going to be a struggle.
1: Yep.
0: So I don't know if that even answered his question fully, but I mean.
1: Well, let's keep talking about it.
0: Okay, great. Let's go. Let's take another. Actually, we're going to take a break and then we'll come back. We got a couple folks on the line. We got some text messages to get to. We'll continue talking with Nick Pence, 314-436-7900. 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
0: We are back to our final segment of the Garden Hotline. That means we're going to do some speed round. We got a couple folks on the line. We want to try to get to everybody. Got a couple text messages I hope we get to read, but we're going to do our best. So let's not waste any more time. We're going to go straight to Dale. Dale, you're on the Garden Hotline.
19: Thank you. Appreciate your help. I have tomato plants. They're doing very well. And I heard you say earlier you don't want to fertilize. Can I go ahead and give them a little boost of some fertilizer or something like that? Would that help them a little bit this time?
0: Yeah. So when I was talking about fertilizer earlier, I think I was saying don't fertilize struggling plants.
1: Like the hydrangeas.
0: So I think for sure tomatoes love fertilization. So okay. I think as long as you're using organic product is my recommendation for anything that's food related. But yes, go ahead and fertilize those tomatoes.
19: Okay, appreciate it. Thank you.
0: Yeah, no problem. Let's go up next to Rebecca. You're on the Garden Hotline.
20: Thank you. And you two are great together listening to you two talk.
0: Thanks.
1: Let's do it again then.
0: Yeah.
20: Oh, good. Well, I'll try to be quick. I have a home that's built in 1884, so I don't know how old this shrub is. I've been pruning it to be a privacy shrub. I've been there 16 years, and I always prune it with hand scissors. I don't use any power tools or anything like that. And I came home yesterday, and the Department of Forestry, for some reason, came into my neighbor's yard and reached across and whacked off my privacy shrub down to like 4 feet of nothing. So I cried, and then I called the Department of Forestry, and they don't know why it happened. But is there anything I can? I just worried all night. Like, the it's probably in shock because it's never felt a power tool hacking it away. But I mean, it's horrible. It looks like a massacre. It's horrible, and I left all the branches on the ground, and I didn't know what to do.
0: What? Sorry to interrupt, Rebecca. What kind of shrub or tree is it?
20: Oh, I wish I knew. I tried to Google the leaves to see what it is, but I've just been caring for it for 16 years.
0: Is it evergreen? Does it drop its leaves?
20: No.
0: Okay.
20: No.
0: Okay. So, honestly, hard to tell for sure, definitively, without knowing what species of plant it is. I suspect that it will likely recover. Hopefully, you know, if you just make sure you keep consistent watering, you may need to prune up some of those cuts.
1: Clean up those
0: right?
1: cuts.
0: Because a lot of times when those guys come in, they're just not, they don't care. It's indiscriminate. They're just chopping it back. So maybe taking your hand pruners in there and cleaning up some of those cuts so it heals over nicely, and then just making sure it stays water, and hopefully it'll flush back out.
20: But
0: it's disappointing when that happens.
1: Yeah, I'm sorry that happened to you. I think cleaning those cuts and making it not work so hard to recover will be
20: because they look like they just sliced. I mean, they're just like sliced. Okay, and may I can I ask a quick second question about the weather coming up this week? What do you recommend, like watering wise? If it's going to be 105, should we water at night or what?
0: So this is a great question. I'm glad you brought it up. We do have a big heat wave coming up, and I do want to say most people want to immediately think we need to water more, and that may be the case for some of your plants. I just think you should keep your eye on things. If things seem overly dry, then give them a drink. I like watering early in the morning before just right before the sun comes up if you can. But just, I caution overwatering. New plants are going to need more water, but established plantings should be able to take this stress because it's just a short amount of time of stress. And we've had all this water.
1: We just got that rain.
0: We just have all this water. So I suspect that you're not going to need to do too much watering. Maybe towards the end of the week, if you have new sod, if you have new plantings, if you have annuals in pots, for sure check on those. But I don't think that it's going to be that affected to the more established plants.
1: And if you can water the ground, the root system, rather than spray water the foliage, at any time, that's a better way to go, but especially with this heat.
0: Yep.
20: Thank you.
0: Yeah,
20: thanks
0: so much. I think that's probably going to be our last caller, but I like it. I think that's really important and timely based on the weather that we have coming up. But, you know, Nick Pence, I just love you so much.
1: I love you too.
0: And I'm super happy that we finally connected and got you on the show. And I hope you had a good time. I hope you come back and talk more. I love that this conversation was so heavily about tools, because that is one of the things that you and I both love so much. So Nick, again, three bands. Say the names again, maybe where you can be found around town.
1: Yeah, the Bottle Snakes, Pence and Divine, the New Missouri Fox Hunters, and the Dust Covers. Check out the Focal Point in Maplewood.
0: Yeah, you guys are there a lot. I will have links to all of Nick's projects, Seed and Sawdust, which is your leather working. He is a new dad, like you mentioned, so I don't think you have a lot of leather work coming out at the moment, but it is some really good, solid products. Especially, I love the ones for the gardening, the pruner holsters, which I was in the beginning of that.
1: I
0: still have them.
1: I do have some items down at the Gifted Gardener.
0: Nice. That's a good spot too. So guys, thank you so much for all of your questions, for listening to the Garden Hotline. If you want to find me, I am on Facebook and Instagram at STL Plant Nerd. My website is stlplantnerd.com. Thanks to Nick, and thanks to James, our producer. We'll see you next weekend on the Garden Hotline on 104.1 KMOX. Let's listen to Nick as we go out.
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9: ABC News, I'm Chuck Sievertson. Renewed air attacks between the U.S. and Iran, accusing each other of breaking agreements. Iranian drones attacked Bahrain, home of the U.S. Navy 5th Fleet. The British military says an oil tanker in the Strait of Hormuz was attacked. With thousands missing since the two big earthquakes in Venezuela, searching through the collapsed buildings becomes more desperate. There's some success. They found an 18-day-old baby, says ABC's Marcus Moore.
10: The newborn rescued along with his mother, then placed in his father's arms. Miraculous scenes of survival. The back-to-back quakes flattening storied buildings like pancakes, leaving few pockets to survive.
9: Venezuelan officials report at least 920 dead and more than 51,000 missing. The FDA has approved a new treatment option for one of the most aggressive forms of breast cancer, for metastatic triple-negative breast cancer. This is ABC News. Higher prices, rising inflation are not just reflected in the official government reports lately. You'll see them when shopping for July 4th grilling, says ABC's Andrew Dimbert.
11: If burgers are on the menu, the average price of ground chuck is up nearly 12% from a year ago, while burger toppings have seen some of the biggest jumps. Tomato prices have surged 46%. Iceberg lettuce is up more than 36%. There are a few bright spots, though. Chicken breast prices are essentially flat, down about 1% from last year, making grilled chicken a more budget-friendly option than beef.
9: A retirement party for Schlitz Beer in Verona, Wisconsin today, with live music, food, and sales of the 1948 recipe brew of what was once the top-selling beer in the U.S.
12: We've had folks who worked at Schlitz, who delivered Schlitz, who represented Schlitz in sales, who drank Schlitz all their lives. They all had a Schlitz story.
9: Wisconsin Brewing Company brewmaster

0: 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Chuck Sievertson, ABC News.
1: Next news at 10:02, we're looking at cloudy skies, 79 degrees downtown at the Arch. I'm Ivy Lyons with the top stories we're following for you this hour.
2: We are still very early in this, but a preliminary investigation reveals that the scene of this shooting is contained to inside the home.
1: St. Louis police believe that's where a child was shot and killed. It's in the home in the Baden neighborhood on North Broadway. KMOX's Maria Kina.
2: We are not searching for any suspects. But at this time, there's no information for us to believe that the child accidentally shot herself.
3: St. Louis Police's Mitch McCoy says there is no threat to the public. Police officers arriving at the shooting call tried to get the child to the hospital as fast as possible.
2: It is very rare. It is reserved for the most serious, critical cases where we shut down and create an escort path for people who have been victim to gunfire. Tonight, that is a child. You see that very rarely. It is usually reserved for first responders, police officers, paramedics.
3: Their efforts could not save the child. She died at the hospital. Maria Aquino, KMOX News.
1: Venezuelan groups in Missouri have been reeling after two back-to-back earthquakes shook the country this week. Now one organization tells our partners at Fox 2 they're putting boots on the ground.
4: The vice president of the Venezuelan Association in Missouri says the local community is feeling heartache as the death toll climbs and rescuers carry survivors to safety.
5: We have people that are still under rubbles trying to get out.
4: Jacqueline Neronio Rodriguez and the association are focused on ways to help.
5: How can we pull together? The conversations that we're having today is how do we, you know, figure out what to do together to make the biggest impact for the people that are back home.
1: Fox 2's Jeff Bernthal. Pride celebrations are already underway in downtown, but the start in the Grove was not as smooth this year this weekend. Security in the Grove remains a central focus, as Mayor Kara Spencer clarifies earlier statements about whether bars will be closing early.
6: I discussed this last weekend. I misspoke in saying that the bar owners had agreed to close. Some of them had, but this was a misspeaking on my part, and for that, I want to apologize.
1: Rehab and Just John say they will be open until 3 a.m. A juvenile curfew will also remain in place in the Grove. Quick look at today's forecast.
7: KMOX AccuWeather, humid this afternoon. Clouds break for some sun and a thunderstorm can't be ruled out, mainly south of the city, high 84. Humid with clouds and a couple of thunderstorms tonight, low 73. Then turning out mostly sunny, hotter, and still humid tomorrow. We'll have a high of 96. AccuWeather real field temperatures of 107. From the Saliga Heating and Cooling Weather Desk, I'm AccuWeather meteorologist Heather Zayer on 104.1 FM KMOX.
1: 79 degrees downtown at the Arch. 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
14: 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How you doing?
15: I'm doing great. It's been a wonderful week. Father's Day was utterly fantastic. Got some of my Father's Day gifts. I've been wearing my dad's watch that he gave my mom for their 30th wedding anniversary back in like 1986. So from middle of last week to this week, I'm just kind of doing that kind of in memory of my father. And then my daughter, she always gets me a new tie, and I got my Star Wars tie on today. We got the different ones, Beauty and the Beast, Star Wars, usually a Disney tie. I've got a tie that's got Yoda in it, just different things. So I always know when a little package comes in from Megan that I'm going to get a tie. But the thing that she sent me that I really, really, really enjoy was a picture. You know, and the picture is, you know, grandkids, whether close or far, they're wonderful to have around. And then I've got pictures of when Mary was a baby, when I was in New York City to visit, and I got pictures of just a couple weeks ago when George was born. So I've got that picture too. And then in between those, there was a picture of my two kids sitting on my shoulders many years ago at the St. Louis Balloon. And I had Matt on one shoulder and Megan on the other. Well, this summer we took a picture of Patrick, my son's son, and Mary, Megan's daughter, and I had them on my shoulders. So it was like a recreation of that picture, and I had forgotten about that. But so she sent that with me, and then I have the pictures of myself, Mary, Lori, George, together with a couple of pictures, just that reminder of grandkids, because it was such a fantastic week. And, you know, I will say, you know, you sit back on that day, as I'll say in a lot of times, I'd give anything to spend like one more day with Dad. Dad's been gone almost 7 years now. Mom's been gone almost 13. And I'd spend a day to be with either one of them just to sit and talk. So you can't go from there. And creating memories is what I believe my job is. And I always look at it and I'll bring clients in, you know, what's on that list? What do you want to do? What's that little thing? I don't care if you were knee high or 2 weeks ago. What are some of those things that you want to do? Because I want to make sure that we do everything we can to assist you of getting everything you want. Instead of some random day in the future when you're no longer there and your kids walk in and say the things that I hate the most. I can't believe Mom and Dad had this much money. Why didn't they do more? That's probably the hardest thing that I get to hear as a financial advisor. So I just look at it to the point, how can you create memories now? Would they be better served getting the money now? Would a charity, if that's where you're going to get it, would they be better served getting it now versus some random date in the future? I said with family, the greatest thing that I think we can leave our kids are memories. So, you know, again, it was a fantastic Father's Day weekend. Looking forward to, you know, more grandkids. I've talked to my son. I'd like to see, they're talking about going again. So I look forward to it. And I said, y'all just bring them on. You know, I'd like to see, you know, basketball team, five on each side. But I don't think that's going to happen. But, you know, I might get enough to make a basketball team in the long run. But, you know, as it goes from there. So I'm looking forward to it. They're great having grandkids.
14: I love it, Steve, and you're exactly right. It's all about making those memories. And if you're thinking about, well, you know, I want to take the kids or the grandkids on a big trip in my retirement, how can I do that? Because I want to see them spend that money now. I've heard people call it the time machine money, and that is something that you'll talk about with Steve one-on-one, because again, it's all about having that income in retirement, that cash flow. And yes, you have to sustain yourself, your lifestyle, all those unexpected costs, but it's also about creating memories and putting money in that fun bucket, as I like to say. 636-230-8824 is the phone number. 636-230-8824. That website, yourmoneymatters.stl.com. You know, the stock market really up until earlier this week was really doing quite well. The summer months and midterm election years have often been a rough stretch for stocks. Many are wondering if we're going to see the same pattern this year. So What has history shown us, and how do you help clients avoid making the wrong move at the wrong time, Steve?
15: Well, I think that a lot of it does roll down into that. There used to be the old saying, sell in May and go away. And that was a lot of that was built around the days in which teachers only got paid 9 months out of the year. So when those teachers' payments stopped, there was no contributions to 403Bs during the summer months. So there was less buyers in the market. So that was one of the things around it. And it is true. Most midterm elections, there's usually a change in power. If they've got everything, like right now, they might lose the House, they might lose the Senate. They might maintain it all, but it causes uncertainty. And uncertainty is the things that cause the ups and downs in the market. So the question is, how are you doing? What are you doing to protect the gains? The market's been up pretty good over the last 2.5 years. So what are you doing to protect those gains? Well, Joanne came in. She had about $1.8 million, and her concern was is she did not want to have another 2000 to 2002 experience or a 2007 to 2009, those years of those great big declines. So we looked at it, and we sat there and talked. We got a couple different ways that we can look at this. How do we protect those gains? How do we lock in those gains? And we looked at it. You know, if you're in that situation, we can look at it and sit here and say, let's move a portion of your assets off the table. I like the fixed indexed annuity for protected growth in this instance. Give me the right tool for the right job. But I want protected growth. I'm going to lock in those gains. If the market declines, the annuity is not going to go down in value. If the market goes up, it's going to participate in it. So that's one thing that we can do. But some people just say, Steve, I really don't want to use an annuity. And I'm okay with that. I think it's a great tool. But let's look at it. How do I protect your assets if you don't use an annuity? We've got a couple different ways that we look at that. We've got custom notes, proprietary indexes that help protect those gains. If they go down, the worst I can get is a zero. Most people like that, little less time frame involved with it. The other thing that I believe that we do very well with Market Guard are our tactical models. The models that move away and start to reduce your equity exposure when we have the headwinds that we're having now. So a 60-40 portfolio can adjust back down. It might only be a 50-50 right now. So that's the idea around it, where we don't have to sit here and say, I believe that things are going to be less. I would rather be non-emotional, mathematical, methodical movements on when the math says it's time to move the portfolios. So if you're concerned about what's going on out there, looking for ways to protect those gains, call. 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Let us run that risk reward analysis. Ask about how you can protect what you've made over the last 2 to 3 years, because the last 2 to 3 years have been some pretty good years. So give us a call on that.
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14: 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We saw this Social Security question from a Money.com reader. They said they don't need the benefits, but what they plan to do is claim it at full retirement age anyway, and then they want to turn around and invest the checks and let the money grow. Now, again, on the surface, this sounds kind of like, all right, well, if you don't need the money, this is kind of a decent strategy, but there's got to be something we're overlooking here.
15: I hear this a lot, and people will come to me, and depending on the numbers, most of the time, it doesn't work out. And it depends on your expectations of return. So if you sit there and say, I can make 15 to 20%, well, I don't know exactly where you're going to get that at on a regular basis. If that was true, you could probably be better off doing what you're doing. But what if the first year you do that, or the second year, the market goes down 10, 15, 20%? Because you can't guarantee which way the market's going to go, and you can't guarantee returns. And I look at it to the fact, with Social Security, every year you delay after full retirement age, it increases by 8%. And a lot of people think, well, what if I only wait 4 months? Well, it's 0.75% per month. So it's not like you have to wait the whole year. It's a cliff. If you wait 6 months, it's going to be about 4% higher. And then the other part of it is you get the inflation for both, because I get a lot of people that says, I'm starting my Social Security now because I need to get those inflation adjustments. From the time that you were 62 on, once you qualified for Social Security, all the inflation adjustments get added to your check. And I look at it for the other part of it is, Well, if you're still working, 85% of your Social Security is going to be taxed. So therefore, you've got a tax drag on those returns also. So it's not as simple. And depending on how you invest it, because it's after-tax money. If you do it for income, that's taxed as ordinary income. If we do it for gains, that's going to be a capital gains tax. A lot of people don't think about all of the consequences of investing their Social Security. And I think the thing on Social Security, it's not really about maximizing my Social Security. It's about optimizing my Social Security. I know that's a play in words for some people. Me and my wife, we both wait till we're 70. Optimize is, should we start at different times? I look at it to the point that I think the most important thing when I'm working with a couple around Social Security is the lower of the two, take the money when you basically can qualify, and it's not going to get penalized by your earnings, because you make around $24,000 plus or minus. If you make over that, they're going to start penalizing you because it's supposed to be for retirement. And I want the person with the higher Social Security to delay as long as possible, age 70 if possible. Why? Because when one of the two people pass away, the larger Social Security amount is the amount that stays. If it's me and I'm the higher earner, I keep my check. If I pass away, my wife will get her check and enough of mine as a spousal benefit to basically cover what my Social Security was. So that's where we have to look at it and say spousal benefit. Because if you or your spouse is going to live past age 80, delaying is probably the best thing that you can possibly do. And I'm not saying you couldn't invest it and do better. But Mike, I hope the markets do exactly what you want for the next 8 to 12 years. Because you get a couple bad years in the middle of that, Social Security would have been a lot better off taking that check. So let us sit down with you. Run a Social Security optimization. I can't do it in a vacuum. We have to gather in all the information. I can't sit here and say it's good for your spouse to delay till age 70 if I don't know if you have the money to be able to live and delay to age 70. So we have to gather all the information, put it together, and set up a plan that makes sense for you, because everybody's situation is different. Everybody's situation is different. I'm a bigger fan in give me a guaranteed income versus a probable income. If I'm going to try to replace my paycheck, I want guarantees, not probabilities. And I believe that strategy is based more on probability that I can do better. What if you don't? You don't get to go back. Give us a call now. Ask for that Social Security optimization.
14: And kind of going back to what you're talking about, it's about having that no-so plan, right? Not that I guess so plan. And again, with this Social Security optimization report, you're going to be able to gather that information, see exactly how and when Social Security is going to fit into your income and financial plan. 636-230-8824. 636-230-8824. So it turns out most Americans think they've got a handle on retirement, but they're getting one key number wrong. It's how long they're going to live. A new report by TIAA found that only 1 in 3 can correctly estimate the life expectancy at 65. That misunderstanding leads people to save less because, listen, they're planning for the wrong finish line. And it gets worse. The majority of those who get this wrong are handling retirement planning on their own. These are the DIYers we talk about all the time. Steve, explain to us, a DIY in your retirement plan, doing all that without a financial advisor just sounds crazy.
15: Well, the idea that I get when you start to look at it, age 65. When we first started in the industry, 80 to 85 was what we planned to. Most plans were done to 85. Why? Life expectancy for a male was around 83 to 85. But you got to remember, life expectancy says half the population dies before that age, half the population dies after that age. So they are going to live longer. Now, we run almost all of our plans now to age 95, an extra 10 years. Why? People are living longer. We have less guarantees in a lot of people's things. Now, if you've got Social Security and a pension with the cost of living adjustment, that's a whole different scenario than I'm taking the money out of my savings plan. So those are the things that we have to look at. The biggest thing that is overlooked for most DIYs is inflation. I'm going to retire at age 60. 23 years from now, when I'm 83, the cost to do the same thing doubles. If I was spending $5,000 a month then, now I'm spending $10,000. If I was spending $10,000 a month now, it's going to cost me $20,000 to do the exact same thing. People don't want to lose their buying power. And inflation is the thing that they really, really don't look at. What about market returns?

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1: Answer for those 6 to 7 things I just talked about? Give us a call. 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Allow us to walk you through what is going to be necessary for retirement. And that's like I said, I think you might be shortchanging yourself if you say, I want to run out of money at 84 to 85. Because remember, half the population lives beyond life expectancy. Give us a call. Allow us the opportunity to do that comprehensive retirement plan.
2: Absolutely. And again, this is so simple, folks. If you're looking to see, okay, how long does my money need to last? Am I getting this whole thing wrong? As we talked about here, most Americans think they can, you know, handle this whole DIY on your own. Not so much. I always give the example of if I'm flying a plane and I've never taken a flight class in my life, and then you got a captain there that's been doing it for 30, 40 years, whose plane are you getting on? Think about your retirement just like that as well. 636-230-8824. 636-230-8824. And again, that website, yourmoneymatterstl.com. Coming up in a moment, you know how we always tried to get mom's approval growing up? Well, we're going to hear from Jeff Foxworthy. He shares a story in just a moment. I'm here with Steve All from the All Financial Group. Steve, I know you've been busy in the office. What are folks calling about?
1: They're talking about retirement. And I look at retirement as a journey, not a destination. And the goal of almost everybody out there is to grow and preserve a tax-efficient portfolio so they can actually enjoy their retirement. That's why I've partnered with MarketGuard. If you want asset preservation, MarketGuard has portfolios that are designed for that. But if you're someone looking for growth and you want to participate in those larger markets, MarketGuard has more stock and aggressive portfolios for those that are looking for that type of strategy.
2: And the fact is, there's a lot of folks that have the same concerns, yet their financial advisor is not talking about this, not talking about MarketGuard. And if you're wondering why, it's because there are only a certain amount of individuals like yourself, Steve, that have access to it.
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5: Welcome back. We appreciate you joining us here today for the All Financial Hour with Steve Awe. One more time, that phone number, 636-230-8824. Let's go ahead and jump right back into it here. Jeff Foxworthy, we all know him. He didn't grow up dreaming of being a comedian. He was just the funny guy at work. So his friends actually pushed him into a local stand-up contest back in the mid-1980s.
6: I was scared to death, had no idea what I was doing, but I knew a minute and a half into it, I'm like, this is what I was born to do. And I quit my job, and my mother's first question was, are you on the dope? I don't know what the dope is. And I'm like, no, I'm not on the dope. I said, Mom, I think I can do this. But 5 years later, I'm on Johnny Carson. That same mother said to me, you know, you wasted all those years at IBM.
5: You can't please some of them, you know? You're just trying to do it all.
7: Hindsight's 2020.
5: It always is, Mom. That is right. You know, families don't fear the dream. Of course, they fear the unknown, and we talk about that all the time here on the show, Steve. So when a client's family maybe is a little skeptical about a loved one's retirement, let's talk about the process of walking them through so it doesn't just feel like a leap of faith.
7: I think the big thing is meeting a couple together. We'll get a lot of times, almost every family, usually one of the two is I pay the bills, maybe not the same person. I do the investing and I follow in with all that. You know, so a lot of times we'll hear that, well, he doesn't want to come or she doesn't want to come because I do everything. And it's, mm-hmm. I wish I could say it's always one or the other. It's not. So that's why I like to bring them both in together. Because I think it's very, very important that when we speak, that person that might not be the person that does it all the time, they at least understand it. Make sure they understand what's going on and that they've been heard. And that came to me before I got in the industry. I was interviewing a financial planner many years ago. My wife and I went in and we sit down and we talked with this guy. And we come out. I'm ready to hire him. I'd have signed on the dotted line right then. If we got out of the office, my wife looked at me and said, I wouldn't do business with that guy for all the tea in China. And I went, why? We were in that room for almost an hour and 15 minutes. He never looked at me. He never asked me a question. He talked to you the entire time. Never forgot that my wife needs to feel heard. She needs to ask the questions. So I believe that's very important when somebody's coming in and they're thinking about retiring. A lot of times it's a lot easier if you both don't retire on the same day. Let one person retire and then have the second person retire. But having them both know what the plan is, when are we taking Social Security is usually the question everybody asks. But I would rather they know, why are we doing it the way we are? Why are we investing the way we are? Why are we looking at Roth conversions? Because I think the why is the part that's very important. And a lot of times the person that's not the main decision, knowing why we're doing something's very important. They don't really care about the minute details around how it goes. So I believe that both need to be heard. If you're in that situation, call now. Ask for the comprehensive retirement plan. Allow myself and my team to sit down and make sure both of you are comfortable with what's going on, because that's going to make your retirement and that transition from working to retirement much simpler. Give us a call now. Again, ask for the comprehensive retirement plan.
5: Get the answers to those whys when you come in for this comprehensive retirement plan. Again, that phone number is 636-230-8824, 636-230-8824. We hear all these rules of thumb about spending in retirement, like you'll need 80% of your working year's income. But a new survey from T. Rowe Price found many retirees are actually living on closer to like 66%. So, Steve, when you hear that, what is your first reaction?
7: My first reaction is somebody says, you know, that I believe I'm going to live on 75% of my income. I'm going to sit here and say your total income, that might be. But what part of your expenses are you not going to be doing? If your after-tax income is X, now you're going to retire. What are you not going to do when you retire? I get very few people that say stuff like, well, I don't have to go to work. You know, most people aren't buying suits and ties to go to work anymore. You might have to drive, so you might have gas, a little bit more wear and tear on the car. So it's like, what are you not going to do? Not a whole lot of things. What do you want to do? Well, I want to play golf more. I want to go see the kids. I want to travel. Most of the time when people look at that first couple years of retirement, they're going to spend more than they were when they were working. Why? All those things on the honey-do list that didn't get done, they're going to start looking at those and getting those done. You know, I've got time to do this stuff now. So the spending usually in those first couple of years of retirement is actually higher than where it's at. How are you going to replace your income? You know, if you've got pensions, Social Security, and that covers your basic lifestyle, great. If not, and there's a gap, I would prefer to guarantee it. And then I have my retirement savings and my non-qualified savings. Those are for the extras in life. And that's where I'm going to sit here and say most people forget when they start to look at those two numbers about inflation, how my buying power will go down the years in the future. So I'm going to sit here and say, one of my friends used to say the three most important things in retirement, income, income, and income. How are you going to get it? If you can guarantee it, that's fantastic. If you're not sure exactly how you're going to replace your paycheck, give us a call now. Ask for that income plan. We can look at it. Do I want it guaranteed or will I just pull it out of my portfolio? I would rather you know that before you make the decision to retire than try to figure it out after you're retired. Again, call. Ask for the income plan.
5: That income plan, guys, is going to give you that answer of how to replace that paycheck. A crucial conversation here moving forward towards retirement. 636-230-8824. 636-230-8824. Steve, something we talk a lot about is a tool called rebalancing. But what does it mean for you when it comes to your retirement portfolio? Here's Morningstar's Amy Arnott.
8: Rebalancing usually will involve selling assets that have gone up because they would be over your target levels and using those proceeds to buy into asset classes that have gone down. And why that can be difficult is sometimes if things are going up, people are reluctant to sell. And in fact, you could miss out on some gains if you sell for rebalancing purposes. So the purpose of rebalancing isn't necessarily to improve your returns, but really to control the risk level of your portfolio so that it doesn't drift too far away from your target levels.
5: Okay. I mean, I can see where she's coming from here, but it's estimated that about 30% of those nearing retirement never rebalance their 401ks or their IRAs. I already know that's a huge problem, Steve.
7: Oh, I think that one of the funniest one is Bill and Sherry had come in. I knew them. Personally, they came in and I always ask that question on a scale of 1 to 10, where are you at on the risk reward? Sherry, was it 2 or 3? We did the Morningstar report. She's 95% in equities. We bring them back for that analysis meeting and we sit down and I ask her that. I said, Sherry, you stated you were very conservative, a 2 to a 3. And she says, yeah, I am. And I went, you're 95% in equities. She goes, oh, I set my 401k up 35 years ago, and I've never changed it. I think that Amy put it perfectly. people are afraid they might lose some return, but when markets get too high, the chances of them going down, and if 80-20 is where I want to be, and the market's been up, I might have a 90-10 at that point. So I'm taking more risk, and then if the markets are too low, if they don't rebalance, when it turns to go the other direction. So I think rebalancing the portfolio is the most important thing. That's what I love about our management styles. Static. Adjust for what she called drift. I've got more risk in there than I should. Or if I really want tactical management, I think that's awesome. Our target date funds, they'll move away from the market when the mathematical models say it's time to. So it covers people and gives you that feeling that you're not going to experience a 2000 or a 2008 again. So if you're concerned that you might be taking too much risk, give us a call. Ask for that risk-reward analysis. Allow myself and my team to analyze where you're at and is that within your comfort levels.
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5: 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You know, annuities, they've come a long way from what your parents or even your grandparents had back in the day. I mean, back then, high commissions often benefited the seller more than retirees, giving the products really a bad reputation. Morningstar's analyst Don Phillips says it's time to rethink that because annuities have evolved.
15: People think of investing as a game, and who ends up with the highest pile of cash wins that game. But you really need to realize that investing is a means to an end. And things like annuities are something that fit into that and can be a very helpful part of giving people greater security. And to me, the whole reason that you help people with investing is that you give them that kind of security, that stability, so that they can know that their financial future is firm, so that then they can, you know, go and pursue their dreams, do the things that really matter to them.
5: Okay, I see where he's coming from there. So where do annuities fit when the goal is stability and confidence, Steve?
7: I think for me, I look at annuities because I know that as soon as we mention this, there are people out there that grow horns. And I'm going to the fact of sitting here saying, give me the right tool for the right job. I'll have those people that will walk into the office and they'll say, I hate annuities. And I go, I don't like most of them either. What kind do you not like? And then I get that deer in a headlight look like, what do you mean? What kind? You know, there's many different kinds out there. The four basics are single premium immediate annuity. That's when you give an insurance company your money and they're going to pay you a lifetime income for the rest of your life. Now, as Don said many years ago, if you prematurely passed, the money went to the insurance company. And people didn't like that. So the insurance industry has shifted the way that happens. There are period certains. There are different ways that they can do those. So that's giving your money to an insurance company. You've traded it for that income. It's kind of like your pension at work. You're going to get it. When you pass away, it goes away. But they have period certains. Then we look at ones that give you a specific rate for a specific period of time. Sounds a lot like a CD at a bank, but it's not guaranteed by the federal government. It's guaranteed by the insurance company. Give me X percent for 5 years, 4 years, 3 years, whatever we go from there. Then we have the variable annuities, and a lot of people have not been happy with some of the costs inside of the variable annuity. The costs inside of it are basically to sit here and say, if they lose the money, we're going to play as if you, although you haven't, and they're going to have income riders on them. If you hear the word rider when you talk about annuities, think cost is about the easiest way to put. Think cost. Now you have the fixed indexed annuity. The fixed indexed annuity is not invested in the market. You cannot lose money due to market volatility. But depending on the product itself, it could have a strategy charge, caps, different things like that. So they're not simple products. So we start to look at it and say, how can we benefit from this in times like this? Again, I said the right tool for the right job. Well, let's look at one example. One example was Sick Kathy comes in and she's got about $800,000 to about $1.1 million, and she's got a gap. Her Social Security income, her pension income, and her alimony are about $1,500 less than what her living expenses are. How do you cover that gap? Well, if you're in that situation, there's a couple ways you can cover it. A fixed indexed annuity with an income rider. That's going to guarantee that payment for the rest of your life. If you have a spouse, you can do it for both of them. We could cover it. Just take your invested assets, set enough aside, use the 4% rule. I like to add a little time in for those years that we don't want the market to go down to make sure my 4% is covered. Or we can look in, let's just look at a stock portfolio with preferred stocks or a bond portfolio. That's other ways that you can do it. People usually ask, Steve, which way do you lean? I say, go to the one that I have to use the least amount of money to get. And I think that's important when we start to look at it. So if you're concerned about how you're going to replace your paycheck when you retire, call now. Ask about income planning. Let's look at all of the ways in which you can create that income. Because there's only three things that are important in retirement: income, income, and income. And it's got to be after-tax income. Call, ask for that income plan. Allow myself and my staff to assist you in replacing your paycheck in your retirement years.
5: Again, find out how you can replace your paycheck when you sit down with Steve or a member of the team one-on-one. That's 636-230-8824. 636-230-8824. Big news recently for SpaceX stock. It's taking off after its public debut, and thousands of its employees are facing a problem most people would, I mean, quite frankly, love to have. What do you do with this life-changing money? The Wall Street Journal said one worker saw his share soar past $21 million, but still hesitated when his financial advisor suggested trimming that position after the IPO. So when someone like that walks into your office, Steve, with so much wealth tied up into one stock, how do you approach that conversation about risk?
7: Well, let's talk about a couple different things. I'm going to break it down into two. One, SpaceX. I get a lot of calls on that. I'm not recommending you buy or sell SpaceX at this time. I'm just going to say be careful. Because I got a lot of the calls, SpaceX is going to go from here, go to there. Well, it went way up those first couple days, and it's kind of come back down to reality here. And I feel that fear of missing out is what's driving a lot of people into, I'm buying this because of that. I like to look at it and sit here and say, why don't we give them a little bit of time to find out, is the valuation of this stock, can their income support it? Because that's how stocks values increases and decreases. But I think a lot of it right here at the beginning was the fear of missing out. Then they're going to have that drop, which they already have had, some of the drop. But when those people like the person that you were talking about, if their shares were restricted, they have to hold them for such and such a period, then they can sell them. Usually when you hit that period, you also see a decline in a stock. So I'm not suggesting buy. I'm not suggesting sell. I'm just suggesting be careful of that fear of missing out. Now we start to talk about concentrated stock positions. Where I have seen that the most in the St. Louis market is with Anheuser-Busch, Boeing a few years ago. You know, where people had large exposures to a single stock. I look at it when you get more than 15 to 20% in one stock, you want to start to be careful. The example that always gets used is Enron. People's pensions were tied to Enron. Their 401ks were tied to Enron. Their stocks were in Enron. And when Enron went down, everything went. And that's where you have to be careful of putting all your eggs in one basket. Depending on where it's at in your portfolio, if you currently have highly appreciated stock in your 401k account, there's a little deal called net unrealized appreciation that gives us the availability to move that out of your account with some tax advantages attached to it. So that's one of the things that a lot of people don't realize. I can move it out of the 401k to a non-qualified account and pay taxes on the cost basis, not the current value of the stock. So that's one of the things that we look at for there. But if you are in that position, then we have to look at it. How do we sell that stock? How do we sell it and keep your taxes as low as possible? Look at those lots and when you purchased it. Make the largest amount of capital gains in the part that you're holding on to. Sell the things with the highest cost so that your taxes are as little as possible. If you have highly appreciated stock, if you have a large concentration in one company, give us a call. Allow myself and my team to assist you on what would be the best way for you to loosen or reduce some of your exposure to that single company stock.
5: And that phone number, 636-230-8824. That's 636-230-8824. Very important conversation to put on your calendar. Again, that website, yourmoneymattersstl.com. That is going to do it for us this week. We appreciate you joining us. We love hearing from you. And as always, Steve, you get the last word.
7: Okay, I'm going to use a Michael J. Fox quote this week. Family is not an important thing. It's everything. And again, that was from Michael J. Fox.
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18: ABC News, I'm Chuck Sievertson. New air attacks between the U.S. and Iran, who are accusing each other of breaking agreements. Iranian drones attacked Bahrain, where the U.S. Navy Fifth Fleet is stationed. An Israeli drone attack today killed two Palestinian siblings, including a 15-year-old girl in southern Gaza, and wounded at least seven others, says Nasser Hospital, where casualties were taken. Israeli military says it was targeting Hamas militants. A desperate search for 51,000 people reported missing after the two big earthquakes in Venezuela. Genesis Garcia, a teacher from Louisiana, on vacation with her family, helping get medicine, food, and baby formula to those in need.
19: We just started getting organized in the city to collect the items that we need the most, to buy as much medicine as we can.
18: Venezuelan officials report at least 920 dead. European heat wave continues. Temperatures hit record highs from Switzerland to the Czech Republic and Denmark. This is ABC News. Two tropical storms are expected today to cause flooding in the Tokyo region. A new push for Major League Baseball salary caps. The league is calling it the biggest issue fans want solved, as too many have little hope for lower-paying teams competing in a World Series. Negotiations are going on. ABC News partner ESPN's Jesse Rogers says the salary cap is opposed by the players' union.
20: This would be a drastic change. It would put them more in line with the other professional sports leagues, the NBA, the NHL, and the NFL. Those all have salary caps and have a limit to how long you can sign for or how much you can sign for.
18: Because flop sweat is so unfashionable, says ABC's Jim Ryan.
21: It's Fashion Week in Paris, and it coincides with some of the highest temperatures ever recorded in the City of Lights. The show must go on. Fashion houses are providing guests with misting machines, parasols, and glasses of ice water served on silver platters.
18: Our Jim Ryan, Chuck Sievertson, ABC News.
22: KMOX News at 11:02. Looking at some cloudy skies, a lot of humidity, temperatures getting into the 80s downtown at the Arch. I'm Ivy Lyons with the top stories we're following for you this hour. A child has died after being shot in the Baden neighborhood.
23: St. Louis police responded to the 8400 block of North Broadway around 4 o'clock Friday afternoon. The child was rushed to the hospital in the back seat of a police car.
24: Nearby officers throughout North City had shut down numerous roads for an escort to try and get that child to the hospital quicker and faster. But despite all of the efforts made by our officers to rush that child to the hospital by closing down streets, that child has passed away.
23: Mitch McCoy says homicide and child abuse detectives were called in. At this point, they do not believe the child was shot accidentally. However, the exact circumstances are not clear. Maria Aquina, KMOX News.
0: It is Pride Weekend in St. Louis City, and after last year's late night celebrations in the Grove got a little ugly outside agitators taking over the street, the police department says it is enforcing a curfew, that curfew from 8 p.m. to 5 a.m. for anyone age 17 or younger. Chief of Police Robert Tracy.
2: The St. Louis Metropolitan Police Department will have additional police officers throughout the entire Pride weekend, including festivities downtown in the Grove to ensure everyone can celebrate safely.
0: The city ultimately decided not to enforce a juvenile curfew downtown. High school basketball players from Illinois, Missouri, and Iowa are flexing their skills in the Metro East this weekend. Edwardsville High School basketball coach Dustin Battis.
6: We have 75 teams regionally, so approved for the state of Illinois and Missouri. We also have a team from Iowa down as well. So you have a big regional event, a good location with the interstates nearby. And having the university in town is nice because we have hotels and we have restaurants and the infrastructure. So 75, we got the court space, roughly 10 to 15 players per team. So you're up almost 1,000 student athletes coming through the doors.
0: Battis speaking with Fox 2. The NCAA-sanctioned event started Friday. It's continuing through Sunday evening, giving players the opportunity to play at least 4 games in front of college-level coaches. And the Cards are up to play game 2 of a 3-game series against the Miami Marlins. That's tonight at 6:15. It'll follow Friday night's rain delay and a loss to the Marlins in game 1 of 3. You can catch our coverage at around 5:20 and the full game to follow right here on KMOX.
8: Clouds break for some sun this afternoon, but it's still humid and we can still have a thunderstorm around, mainly south of the city, high 84. Another thunderstorm in a couple of spots tonight, rather cloudy and humid with a low of 73. Then we'll turn out mostly sunny, hotter and still humid tomorrow. We'll have a high of 96. AccuWeather real field temperatures up to 107. From the Saliga Heating and Cooling Weather Desk, I'm AccuWeather meteorologist Heather Zehr on 104.1 FM KMOX.
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1: 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Now the host of the show, Rich Orris.

0: Good Saturday morning, St. Louis. Hey, welcome to another edition of the Home Improvement Show right here on KMOX. I'm your host, Rich Orris, and I am glad that you've decided to spend part of your Saturday with us right here. Every Saturday, we open up these phone lines to all the homeowners out there. Your questions that they all just come with owning a home, maintaining and improving a home. Whether you're staring at a bathroom that's 20 years past its prime, a deck that didn't survive another Missouri winter, we know that's tough, or maybe a kitchen that's just never quite worked the way that you needed it to, we're here to help you. The number to join the conversation today, 314-436-7900, like every other day. Same number, again, 314-436-7900. One of the best parts of this show is that no two Saturdays are the same. No two calls are the same. One might be replacing the water heater, repairing a deck, choosing the right window, maybe remodeling your kitchen, tracking down that mysterious leak. We get into that quite a bit. Whatever your question, we'll take the time to explain your options so that you can make the best decisions for your home. So owning a home, it doesn't come with any kind of instruction manual. It kind of reminds me of leaving the hospital with my firstborn, my son, and you know, they're wheeling mom and our son down to the car, and I'm digging through the bags like, hey, you missed something. Where's the book? I need that manual. Tell me what in the world am I supposed to do? So yeah, having a place right here, we can help you understand not only how to fix something, but often why it even happened in the first place and how to keep it from becoming a bigger and more expensive problem down the road. So as always, grab your cup of coffee, take a look around the house. If something catches your eye, just don't wonder about it. Give me a call. Let's get into it. Let's talk it out. 314-436-7900 is the number, and we're here and ready for you. And again, this weekend, we got the text line open as well, so you can text in to that same phone number. Just text your question in, and we'll see if we can fit that in throughout the calls and all the topics and everything today to get you helped out. Again, text, call, either way, 314-436-7900. We got a full 2 hours again this Saturday. We don't have any Cardinals until later this afternoon, so we're good for the whole show, 2 hours through for everybody. Don't miss out. And last couple weeks, we had some really good topics and questions come in. Some standard things we go over quite a bit. We spoke with Dave about some mildew on his siding, mud jacking of his sidewalk that's kind of sinking, and installing some deck boards close to the ground, or spoke about a ground contact rated composite deck board with him. So that was a good question, and that was a good topic. And I've done this before, and I did look everything up because I couldn't remember the name of the exact, and I'm sure there's plenty more out there if you do your research. But the system that I was talking about last week is a company called Moisture Shield, and they've got a system called the InstaDeck Outdoor Flooring System. And it is really cool system because they've got about four different lines of deck boards that can work with it. But if you imagine exactly like putting a patio paver system together on the ground, but it's plastic squares that all kind of interlock, sit on top of your sand rock, and then you just snap these deck boards onto it. They've got a little border edge you can put around it if it's up out of the ground a little bit, and it's kind of right there on the ground, and it's rated to actually perform and be okay with that. So really cool system. And if you don't want to dig everything out, they basically say you can put down some plastic, whatever, flat in the ground, just kind of lay this right on the ground and snap these deck boards on it, and there you go. Just maybe use some ground cloth or something underneath it to keep any weeds and that from growing through it. So really great deck system that gets you when you're right on the ground and maybe concrete or actual patios, the paver systems is a little out of your price range. This might help you fit in there. So we also spoke with Kim. She had called in with a question about some concrete contractors, and she was wanting to replace her driveway, widen it a bit. So we spoke a bit about good questions to ask, what kind of conversations to have. And as always, the biggest piece is really to just don't give them information. Ask them questions that don't really have any sort of answer inside the question, and then see just how they respond and answer appropriate with everybody else. And you'll get a good feeling of who you're speaking with and if they really seem to know what they're talking about or not. We had a text in question about mole traps, and we spoke a little bit about how to set those up properly if you want to go back. So, and the reason I like to do this is because you can go back on the Odyssey. You can go to odyssey.com. You can go back. You can listen to the show from last week or previous weeks to hear some of these questions and answers. If there's something that you can't remember, maybe a phone number or a company given out or any kind of solution, you can go back and you can listen to all of these. And we talked quite a bit about water heaters, and John asked about not only flushing it out and how they flush theirs out, but that anode rod and how to change that out and what's a good reason for doing that. And then we had another text in question that was more concrete driveway, asking about the different types of mesh that could be in the driveway. And this one really brought out that whole scope of work comment there, that it's like everything is as good as how it's written. And the big thing with this one was, if it's written in a scope of work that they're going to replace their driveway and they'll put mesh in the concrete, well, the question derives, is it a fiber mesh? Is it a wire mesh? If it's wire, how thick? Because there's different thicknesses. Is it rebar you're going to put in there? And or a lot of them do both, where they kind of lay the rebar and then they tie all the mesh to the rebar, and that's going to be the best system possible. But the real question is, how do you know for sure if they're doing that best system or not if you don't go through and have something written out in that agreement that literally says exactly everything that you're thinking about? And this is something I go through all the time. I just did it yesterday with a client that we were going over some bathroom work and a scope of work, and we got detailed enough into, you know, we want to make sure that the tile's going to be flush with the cultured marble. We want to make sure just all sorts of different types of as the work's happening, just how we worded the framing of the tub deck. We kind of cleared that out and said, yeah, we're removing the whole tub deck, and we're going to provide and install all the framing members to completely rebuild the tub deck to the new height and everything, just to reassure that it wasn't just getting like added to or stacked up. And so, yeah, we read through it together. We discuss it. We talk a lot about it. We understand what's happening. We make those changes so it's so crystal clear the expectations are set and understood for everybody. And that's just this is the best way to get through it and to know. So make sure that's happening. You want to know what you're getting and you want to know what you're paying for, and that will help explain all that. But so we're going to get into our quick first break here. It'll be a fast one. So Lee will be up next when we come back. Don't forget, we're right here for you. 314-436-7900. We got 2 hours all the way through. We're going to take our little break, and we'll have more home improvement after this.
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11: 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Once again, Rich Orris.

0: All right, here we go. Welcome back to the Home Improvement Show. Rich Orris here for you today. What do you have? What do you need? What's going on at your home? Give me a shout. Let me know. Or shoot me a text, 314-436-7900. We've got Lee on the line. Let's jump there and see what's going on. Hey, Lee, thanks for calling.
1: Thank you. I enjoy your show very much.
0: Well, thank you.
1: My bathroom is on the north, has a northern exposure, so I had a ceiling heater installed. And the instructions say very detailed about four buttons, but I only have three buttons on mine. And my problem is that when I turn it on, well, after a couple of years of using it, I turned it on and it quit working. It shut off. So I had an electrician come and he fixed the switch on the wall.
0: Okay.
1: Now it has happened again. And I don't know if I'm not operating correctly.
0: Boy, that's, I mean, there's really typically with those, it's kind of an on-off switch. So it's either on or off. So I haven't seen any that really have led me to believe that it could be operated incorrectly.
1: Why do you think it switches? Why do you think it goes out? The wall, you know, switch goes out and I have to have an electrician replace it.
0: Yeah, so that I would say if it's just something with kind of an inexpensive switch that just doesn't last very long. How long ago did they put this last switch in?
1: Let's see, this is 25.
0: Yeah, that, I mean, switches should last way longer than that. And I don't have any real reason that I could think of that for anything you would be doing that would cause the switch to go bad, for sure. And the only other thing to it is if you just get a bad switch, and I would call the electrician back and ask them about, because it should have at least a 1 year warranty on the actual switch itself. And I would ask them about, is this a warranty issue? If the switch is the problem, and have them come back out. And then while they're there, ask them again if there's, why they thought it happened. Because once they take that switch off, they should be able to see or know, like, what's wrong with it. And they'll be able to tell you if there's something going on or if it's just a bad switch that just wore out many, many years too early. And those devices are, they're plastic. They're not very expensive. They're not great, but that's why they only have, most of those are only going to have like a 12-month warranty on the actual product itself. But generally they should last 30 years.
1: Do you want to hear what the instructions say to do?
0: Sure.
1: It says, please operate as shown. Press the light button, press the heat button, press the night light button, and press the vent button. Now, doing it in that order, do you think that has anything to do with it?
0: No, because all those operate separately.
1: Yeah.
0: And okay. You should be able to hit, if all you want's the vent, you should be able to hit the vent button and run the vent and stop the vent when you're done. And same thing with the light, or you should be able to use the light without having to hit any of those other buttons. So I think those instructions are a little misleading in saying all of that when really what they should be trying to tell you is that just what each button works. And it's just an on-off for that portion of it. So they all should work independently. And I think you just got a bad switch.
1: Yeah. Okay. Well, thank you very much.
0: Yep. Oh, yeah, no problem. Thank you for the call. Thanks for enjoying the show and understand it's you guys that make the show so good. with what's going on and your calls and your questions, and that's awesome. I really appreciate it. Let's jump over to Carla and see what's happening with Carla. Hey, Carla, can you hear me? Are you there?
2: I sure can. Good morning.
0: Good morning. Thanks for calling. How can we help?
2: Okay. About 4 years ago, I replaced an old countertop with a new quartz one, and we've had kind of an odd series of events happen with this countertop. The first thing, the sink fell away and was hanging, and it was hanging on a basket that I had underneath, so I don't really know how long. It probably around maybe about around 3 or 4 months it was just hanging there.
0: Uh-huh.
2: And then the seam where they put the two pieces of quartz together started looking dark. So it looks like maybe I have some bacteria in it. So they came out and they kind of ground it down a little bit and try to reseal it, but it's back again. And then the third thing that happened was about 2 months ago, a crack started in an inside corner of the countertop. And they said, oh, you put something hot on there, or you put some real heavy stuff on there. But the inside corner is cut at a 90-degree angle. And the little bit of research I did said that it really shouldn't be cut like that, because that's where the stress goes, to that 90-degree angle. Do I have any warranty? I mean, they say we have a year warranty on installation, but is there any recourse I have with this quartz company?
0: I mean, the only recourse you're going to really have is to be able to determine that what they did, like the work they did, was so poor it wasn't to what we might call industry standard. And if they did things that's not commonly recommended, and most countertop companies out there wouldn't perform it that way. Basically, when you have a 1 year warranty, you know, workmanship warranty like that, you're kind of out of that, and you're in a legal battle with basically saying you didn't build this well enough. I've seen a homeowner sue a house builder for the house was probably 4 to 6 years old by the time the lawsuit ended. And it had, you know, house comes with basically a 1 year workmanship warranty, but they won the lawsuit because of just things weren't installed the way the manufacturers had recommended and how it should be done, so that the things would work right. So that is basically, you're in a lot, you know, simpler, more, a little more less of a situation that rather than the whole house, but the same situation in a way of you would pretty much have to, you know, threaten to sue them or actually sue them to get anything done. But typically, I mean, yeah, they're, when they do that 90 degree corner, they're kind of drilling it, or that it's not a sharp 90 turn. Usually it's kind of drilled like a quarter inch hole, and then they make their cuts so that the,

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1: Sink falling out. They obviously did not install that sink with the right clips and really mount that sink to last. And I've seen a lot of sinks like that, unfortunately, that they basically glue these like wood blocks up there. And then later on, the sink just, the weight of the water and everything, it just falls right out and separates from the countertop. That's fairly common from poor installation in our industry, unfortunately, because it shouldn't be, but it can be. So I think you're in a little bit of an uphill battle to yeah. do that. And I don't know that, unfortunately, it's a battle that gets lost for homeowners way more than it gets won.
2: Okay. And you know, we've done the backsplash and everything else, you know.
1: Yeah.
2: And so now we're really looking at a big expense here. Is there any way to kind of fill in those, that like that corner crack, or is it just going to keep on cracking?
1: If it's not cracked all the way to the end, there is a chance that it keeps on cracking. Because it depends quite a bit on, you know, what has happened and why. If your cabinets are a little loose or weren't installed, and that cabinet's just shifting a little bit down towards the floor and it's moving the support of that countertop, making sure that cabinet's in well and everything. If you do go to, in the future, replace those countertops, I would highly recommend interviewing a few countertop installers and letting them look at those issues and letting them understand, you know, ask them, why is this occurring and how do we make sure this doesn't reoccur with your install, and then really hear their answers, feel them out, and see if it sounds like they know exactly what they're talking about to pick a good installer, just so it doesn't happen a second time.
2: Right. That's a good advice.
1: Yeah.
2: But unfortunately, after 4 years, you would think that a quartz countertop would last more than 4 years, wouldn't you?
1: Without a doubt, it should last a whole lot of years. And it's the integrity of the actual company that put them in to really, you know, recognize if they did something wrong and is it something that they really should take care of, even though it's outside of any type of warranty. And that's exactly how, like, so the company I work for, Mosby Building Arts, we have a 10-year workmanship warranty on how we install things, and we came to that length and that conclusion because we were fixing things that were well beyond a 1-year workmanship warranty. But it was things that we were like, oh wow, we should have really done that better. You know, we need to take care of this. It doesn't matter that it's 5 years old. We had the integrity to look at it and say, that shouldn't have been that way, and we need to get that taken care of. So eventually we just upped our warranty to 10 years because that's kind of what we were taking care of things, you know, out that far. So, Carl, I got to get into our middle hour break here.
2: Yeah, but thank you for the advice.
1: You are very welcome. I wish you luck. I'm sorry it happened. And yeah, that's going to be your option. So we'll get into this break for everybody. Don't forget, I'll be right here for you. 314-436-7900. Don't touch that dial.
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12: All right, welcome back. Welcome back. We got a lot of time for everybody, a lot of show yet to come. We're barely into this, folks, so feel free. Give me a call. Give me a text. Let's see what's going on at your home. 314-436-7900 finds me right here to help everybody out. And, you know, boy, the conversation with Carla is such a unfortunate conversation that not just on the radio, but in my day-to-day working, going around, helping homeowners, looking at remodeling work for them with Mosby Building Arts. We are absolutely always way too often into these conversations of just poor quality work, not done to industry standards, not performed to the manufacturer standards, issues with the house or the product, the work, whatever you've had done. because of how that is installed, or just some things that weren't thought about. You know, maybe when they went to put countertop in, they could have noticed something with the cabinets, and that could have been the spot where you go, oh, something might happen around this corner. We should consider how this is being supported or not. And maybe there's more to be done once you're completely into it. Because the theory of everything's as good as its base, too. If anything's going on underneath that countertop, the countertop's just a reflection of it. But we get into this all the time with houses that it's the complete house. It's everything about the house. And there's so much wrong that it's almost the value of the house. I've seen that like twice now. In the past couple, about 3 years, I've seen two houses that there's enough wrong that it is the same or more than what they bought the house for to try and actually fix the house. Because it is harder to redo something that's already built than it is to just build it the first time. And when you think of like a building a garage, if you build a detached garage, that is quicker, that is easier than attaching it to the existing home and having to peel stuff off the home and do it. So there's so much like that that we get into. And boy, I could probably go on for the rest of this show with different stories of just poor workmanship that we ended up having to rework and do and perform better, all the way down to one I'll never forget. Is it was insurance work from an insurance incident that happened in the home, and they put in new floors and they redid some of the kit in the kitchen and the cabinets, and they redid some wallpaper. And this work was absolutely just so bad. And we just had to redo the entire project from the floor all the way through everything. The kitchen cabinets that they put on the wall, the one side was literally sticking an inch off the wall because the wall wasn't straight that they fixed. And it had a giant bow in it. And it was like trying to hang a cabinet on a V almost, that it stuck out so far. And the issue we really had with it was her insurance company recommended the company that did the bad work. And then when she called them back and was showing them all of this and complaining, they were like, well, we don't pay for shoddy workmanship. And she was trying to say, you told me to use these people. You told me what it should cost, and you told me to use them. And here I am, and we had to redo that entire project. And we see too much of that. It is a true shame. And there's not, for licensing and who gets to do the work and how qualified are they. Truly, even for me, like, I had my own company for a little while that I did work for all sorts of people, and there was no test. There was nothing I filed for. I didn't even get a business license. I just sold and performed work. And that was that. And it was basically, you got from me what you got from who I am and my knowledge and what I can do and how I do it. And at the end of that, that's when I came to work for Mosby Building Arts, because I just realized how hard it was to actually try and be the owner and the producer and the worker on site, and just to try and wear all of the hats of a remodeling company. The more you do, the harder that is. And that's why a lot of them are just so small, because you just can't really, it's hard to do all of that and to make the time. And, you know, I'm watching my son grow up. So I finally went, you know what, I've had enough of that. It wasn't very long. It was in between jobs, but I was able to do it. I had business cards made, and I could go in and I could purchase from pro shops, and I bought siding from companies that a normal homeowner can't walk in and buy siding from as a contractor. But there was nothing that really qualified me other than me, my knowledge, and my business card. So definitely beware. And that's why we talk so hard on what's on the scope of work. What does it say? Is it really calling out? And if you ask a question and they answer it, then have them put it on the scope of work. Like what I was describing with my client yesterday and changing all that up, I don't know, maybe he felt like he was, you know, asking for a lot, or, you know, apologizing for being annoying, wanting all these changes. And I'm like, absolutely not. Let's write this in a clear manner that everyone can understand, so that we have set the right expectations and there is no finger pointing and there is no excuses. And let's just have this be clear. It only makes sense. And so that's my advice to everybody out there, is you got to look at reputation. You got to look at the length in business and the reviews and everything out there, the Better Business Bureau, all that stuff. And a lot of times what I say too, you're doing research on a company, do research on the people of the company, do research on the owner of the company and see what you find. I did research on a company, oh gosh, it was quite a bit. It was probably 10 years ago or so. And I researched the owner of the company, and I found out by researching the owner of the company that the owner of that company had about 3-4 other companies in like 3 different states that all failed, and that the concrete company that I use and that we here at Mosby Building Arch use was actually involved in a lawsuit against the owner of this company. Now, everything looked on the up and up for like Better Business Bureau, but when I went into the name and got to the person, it was like there was a background there that we did not want to get involved with. And of course, my concrete guy was like, oh, why are you asking about him? Don't do anything with him. It, you know, it's not good. So it can look good on the surface and not be so good. So just do your due diligence and really check into things and the backgrounds, and do everything you can to try and find out, figure it out. But hey, we're going to take a quick break. Aaron, if you could hang on for just a couple of minutes, we'll get through this quick break and then we'll get you in the last segment. Aaron up next. Don't touch that dial. We'll get to Aaron as soon as we get back.
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0: 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Once again, Rich Orris.

0: All right, welcome back. What do you got? What do you need? What's happening at your home? Don't forget, after this segment, we've got a whole nother hour. We've got 97.1 FM coming in. We've got everything going on. So we've got plenty of time for everybody. Call or text today, 314-436-7900. Let's jump to Aaron and see what is going on. What's happening, Aaron?
1: Hey, good morning. I got a quick question that I need your opinion on about whether I should do this or not.
0: Okay.
1: I got a house. It was built in 94, so I've got all the original bathroom fixtures. And I've got one of them toilets that you flush, and it just swirls around, and it won't go, you know, blah, blah, blah, blah, and flush your business down. And I'm reaching up on it. I can feel the hard water deposits. I was just wondering, I went to the store and I bought a 30% solution of vinegar. And I thought about bailing the water out and pouring it in there and seeing if the acetic acid in that would eat some of that calcium without damaging. I got PVC pipe.
0: Uh-huh.
1: And what do you think?
0: So when you flush the toilet, it's slow to flush now. It just kind of gurgles and doesn't flush real well.
1: Well, it will flush, but it won't go down. It just swirls around and pools up a little bit, but it won't, you know, go down and, you know.
0: Yeah.
1: So.
0: Yeah, I mean, it definitely sounds like somewhere there's some kind of clog that. Is even if it's kind of a slow clog where it's kind of half flushing, because if you're flushing it, some of the water's got to be going down. It's just
1: right,
0: not,
1: right.
0: Yeah,
1: it's
0: like
1: not,
0: it's, yeah,
1: it's
0: yeah.
1: not coming out over the top. And like I said, I literally reached up into the crap with my hand, like I'm trying to find a G-spot on this thing, but I could feel and break off pieces of calcium. And I'm wondering, I've had success with this before at an older house, but I used muriatic.
2: Jason is an avid hiker who loves the outdoors. 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Fortunately, Jason had packed his Byrna less lethal launcher. 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
1: And I'm wondering, I've had success with this before at an older house, but I used muriatic acid, and I didn't want to do that on this because I was afraid about pipe damage and stuff. It probably needs a new fixture, but I'm in no shape right now to try to go that route. I've got a bad knee and a bad back, and I've rebuilt this toilet from the wax seal up here several years ago, and I didn't see anything at the time. But
2: yeah, it would take a lot of calcium buildup in the inside that toilet trap to really slow things down that much, which is, I'm not saying it's not possible. I don't know how much calcium or whatever you're getting out, but the only thing I would suggest, I definitely don't think muriatic acid, but it's the right solution. It's just, I don't know that I'd do that with the porcelain and the plastic and all of that.
1: Right.
2: We've used it more, like in copper or galvanized pipes. But maybe just even like lime away and let that soak, like get most of the water out of there and just put a bunch of lime away in there and see if that would soak and loosen. And then maybe just trying to take some kind of tool, some kind of for clearing drains. You got to watch if you use like a snake for clearing drains, because it can scratch up the porcelain, but try and run like a snake through there, spin it around a bit, see if you can get any of those chunks out, and or instead of new fixture, maybe call like a sewer drain clearing, Roto-Rooter type company, plumbing company that clears sewer lines, and they can, you know, it'll cost, but they can pay, and you can pay them, and they'll do their stuff to clear those lines and make sure everything's running for you.
1: Right. Okay. Well, lime away. You don't think acetic acid reacts on lime and calcium that way? Because it's a cleaning solution. I got it at the store.
2: Yeah, it's going to be weaker than muriatic acid, but any of those that deal with lime should be about the best thing you're going to find without being an actual straight kind of acid that could actually destroy other, you know, pipes and stuff.
1: Yeah, that's the last thing I want to do. I don't want a giant mess on my hands. So,
2: yeah, absolutely.
1: Okay. So, all right. Well, I thank you for the advice.
2: Absolutely. No problem. And then in the end, if it is so much in the toilet, yeah, you might just end up getting into that new toilet and not have a choice. But, hey, thanks for the call. We got to get into our hard hour break here. But don't forget, for everybody, we got a whole another hour for you. 314-436-7900 is where you're going to find me after the news break.
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9: ABC News. I'm Mike Dabusky. A U.S. official tells ABC that the tanker struck today in the Strait of Hormuz was hit by an Iranian drone. It's the latest escalation that's straining the memorandum of understanding between the U.S. and Iran. Yesterday, American forces carried out strikes on Iranian missile storage facilities, retaliation for a different Iranian strike on a commercial vessel. Hezbollah leaders are rejecting the latest framework peace agreement signed by Israel and Lebanon yesterday. Yekiel Leiter is the Israeli ambassador to the United States.
10: Israel is at war with Hezbollah because Hezbollah is a proxy of Iran, and Iran is still committed to the destruction of Israel through its proxies. We will not allow that to continue. We will not allow them to succeed.
9: And recovery efforts continue in Venezuela after this week's devastating back-to-back earthquakes. The death toll stands at 920, but experts expect that number to rise. This is ABC News. We've learned some new details about that plane that crashed into the tallest building in Beijing yesterday. China's government overnight confirming the crash happened, saying that only the pilot was on board the aircraft and was killed in the collision. 13 people in the building and on the ground were injured. 1 week until July 4th, and experts are expecting a ton of people to travel for the nation's 250th birthday. Here's ABC's Morgan Norwood.
11: We're looking at record-breaking travel this year, and according to AAA, more than 72 million Americans will travel at least 50 miles from their homes over the holiday. So we're looking at nearly 6 million people flying domestically as well, and the biggest travel uptick is in other ways to get away. Nearly 5 million will take buses or trains or go on cruises, but most holiday travelers, more than 61 million, will actually drive to their destinations.
9: And speaking of driving, happening in Rome today, what's being billed as the largest gathering ever of Vespas, the Italian scooter brand, marking its 80th birthday. I'm Mike Dabosky, ABC News.
12: At 12:02, we're looking at some cloudy skies, potential for an isolated thunderstorm over the next hour. 80 degrees downtown at the Arch and lots of humidity. I'm Ivy Lyons with the top stories we're following for you today. A child shot inside a Baden home died at the hospital. That's despite St. Louis police rushing her to the hospital in a police car.
13: St. Louis Police's Mitch McCoy says investigators do not believe the child accidentally shot herself.
14: We do believe that the scene of this shooting is contained to inside the home. And at this moment, we are not searching for any suspect.
13: McCoy says there were other family members in the house at the time of the shooting, a mix of adults and youngsters.
14: There are numerous people that were in the process of interviewing to try and get a better understanding of exactly what happened. I know that we are in the process of talking to several adults and several juveniles. I don't know how many were actually inside the home at the time.
13: Maria Aquina, KMOX News.
12: Our partners at Fox 2 reporting that the child was 4 months old. Police say this is the second time a juvenile was fatally shot this week. The other victim was a 15-year-old boy. Venezuelan groups in Missouri have been reeling after two back-to-back earthquakes shook the country this week. Now, one organization tells our partners at Fox 2 that they're putting boots on the ground.
15: The vice president of the Venezuelan Association in Missouri says the local community is feeling heartache as the death toll climbs and rescuers carry survivors to safety.
16: We have people that are still under rubbles trying to get out.
15: Jacqueline Neronio Rodriguez and the association are focused on ways to help.
16: How can we pull together? The conversations that we're having today is how do we, you know, figure out what to do together to make the biggest impact for the people that are back home.
12: Fox 2's Jeff Bernthal speaking. Pride celebrations are already underway in downtown, but the start for the Grove was not as smooth this year. This weekend, security in the Grove remains a central focus as Mayor Kara Spencer clarifies earlier statements about whether bars would even be closing early.
17: I discussed this last weekend. I misspoke in saying that the bar owners had agreed to close. Some of them had, but this was a misspeaking on my part, and for that, I want to apologize.
12: For what it's worth, Rehab and Just John say they will remain open until 3 a.m., their normal time. A juvenile curfew will also remain in place in the Grove, not in downtown. A look at today's forecast.
18: Some early fog, otherwise clouds break for some afternoon sun today. It'll be humid with a spotty thunderstorm and a high of 84. Humid with a thunderstorm in a couple of spots tonight, low 73, then turning out mostly sunny, hotter and humid tomorrow, high 96 with AccuWeather real field temperatures up to 107. Sunshine and high heat will continue for Monday, Tuesday and Wednesday. From the Saliga Heating and Cooling Weather Desk, I'm AccuWeather meteorologist Heather Zehr on 104.1 FM KMOX.
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8: 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Now the host of the show, Rich Orris.

0: All right, here we are. Hey, welcome to hour two of the Home Improvement Show. Welcome in, 97.1 FM listeners. You're here now. You can join the fun and see what's going on around your house. What do you have happening? It looks like it's about to maybe start raining shortly here. I know they were calling for some, not as bad as yesterday, but boy, watch out for the leaks. Whatever's happening around your house, give me a shout. You can call or text 314-436-7900. We got the text lines open for everybody today too. And we kind of got into this shoddy workmanship conversation, and we did just get a text in a little bit ago from Teresa that was just basically agreeing on the comments that some company workers are seriously not educated for quality work, and yet others know they're using inferior materials and performing shoddy labor. Unfortunate. And that was what Teresa texted in, and I agree. I guess I like to be naive sometimes, and I do understand from working in this industry for so long that a lot of it is education, and I like to kind of stay naive to the fact that I know some people do this on purpose, and I know there's strategies out there that I've heard of pricing things with cheap materials, not putting everything in the work purposely to have your price lower so that you can add things later and add change orders during the project to get to where you need to be. And you seem like the lowest price, and shopping for the lowest price is not always the correct answer. It's really shopping for the right company and what is the actual work being performed and how well do you know what all that work is. But I can know and understand from basically growing up in this industry, even for me, like I learned how to install windows from a really great guy that I worked with for years at a window and siding and remodeling company. And we installed a lot of windows to leak, and a lot of windows today are still installed to leak. You get wind-driven rains, all this. And when I came to work for Mosby and started getting educated, I was really learned, and I was like, wow, holy cow, there is a better way to do this, and it can be protected, and it can work better, and it can function better. And so getting educated and learning all of this, like right now I've got a project we're working on that is turning a screen room into an actual like room addition, sunroom of the house, lots of windows, door, a lot of glass in it. How do you build that and make that work out really, really well? And the kind of what we were recommending and how the work get done. So we were kind of recommending the best way to build it. And then we were kind of saying, well, your HVAC system should support this extra space in the house, and it should support the extra room. And we can actually, we have the ability with the way your home is to run ductwork from your system and to get everything working. And then while we were going through this design, their HVAC company came out and started just checking the system, making sure it's, you know, checking the air condition, doing the yearly checkup. And that person was like, oh, I would probably go to a mini split. Those rooms, they don't always work well, and they don't always work when you get the ductwork out there. And he told them, you know, no one ever puts a cold air return, and that's sort of the reason that it doesn't seem to work a lot of times, and there's other things. And so when we were going over it, they brought this information back to me again and was like, you know, we're thinking of leaning towards the mini split system again. And I just went into explaining that I'm like, well, one, this HVAC guy he's used to poor workmanship. He's used to things not being built right. When people take a screen room and put windows in it and they don't install the windows the way that they should, if they don't block air infiltration and water infiltration, and if they don't insulate it around the window with actual foam. And I'm like, have you ever seen, like, you take a wooden shim, or even today now they're more composite plastic shims, and they take a little fiberglass insulation and they're poking this stuff between the window and the framing with this shim. Well, that is a poor way to insulate a newly installed window, and air can infiltrate right around that, right through that. And so I'm like, if you build this room correctly, and we're going to foam insulate the entire floor, we're going to foam insulate the entire roof, we're going to foam insulate the walls and any around all the windows and the door, this is going to be sealed up. I'm like, when this is sealed up and it works, and the surprise of the homeowner, before they even told us anything about it, we had a cold air return going into the room. It was part of the HVAC package. And so I'm like, this is going to work because we're going to build it like a well-constructed home with good windows that have good glass and the UV protection and the low E. And I'm like, this room, we build these rooms and they work and function. A lot of times we use the mini splits because it's just hard to get the ductwork there. Well, in their circumstance, it's not hard to get the ductwork there. So this is going to work, and it's a good savings. And so kind of back around to how is that, you know, building that differently, building that better, and the education that I've been through and a lot of our people have been through to understand how homes work scientifically. One of the homes that we looked at and studied years ago was built in Chicago, and they had all this energy audit information on this home that was built. And this home, they showed thermal images from all around all the walls in this home, and it had one spot over the front door where they could see like some temperature coming through. Like they must have missed some of the insulation and it just wasn't working well. But the whole house was sealed and insulated properly, sealed tight. They brought in good mechanical recovery air, so it was healthy. And this house is in Chicago, and it had thermal heating and cooling. And so the whole heating and cooling bill for 12 months on this house was under $500. Now, this was some years ago, but utilities have been expensive for a long time. And I know houses that it's $500 to heat or cool them in the hottest part of the summer or the coolest part of the winter for a month. So this can be done well and built well and put in really good so that we don't have all these issues. And I said, so that this HVAC guy is recommending that because he's used to dealing with rooms that are built poorly and they just don't work or function very well. So yeah, it's just, there's a huge difference in how work is done and why, and all of the parts and pieces that put this thing together to make it work and function. And you have to work on that and think of that and understand that at every step through all of these projects and making sure that we get it right, we get it well, and that it's going to work out and not have a lot of problems. So also going back to the toilet question, with Aaron working on his toilet and a little bit of clogging and that, we did have Mike call in and say there's a product, I think he said, called Sure Clean out there that would work. Another one is CRL or CLR, calcium lime and rust cleaner. All these products are really meant for like surface stuff. So I would soak it for a really, really long time. But I am also concerned for Aaron that might be further down the pipe that you think that you're actually getting the blockage happening, because it would take a lot of calcium sticking to the side of the inside of a trap in a toilet to block it enough to where it's really not, you know, only half flushing or something like that. It's a pretty big pipe running through there, and it so I'm kind of curious to know if that blockage is probably lower down, and I would look for a sewer drain type cleaning company to come in and scope and clear out those drains and make sure there's nothing further away, because that could be 5, 6, 8, 10 feet away or so where that clog actually is. So again, thanks for the call with the info, Mike. Aaron, good luck getting that taken care of, and maybe end up needing a new toilet in the end. But we're going to get into our first break here. When we return, we'll jump right in with Tom. For everybody else, 314-436-7900, call or text, and we'll see what we could do to help you out. We'll be right back after this.
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10: 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Once again, Rich Orris,

0: All right. Welcome back. Welcome back. Here we are. Home Improvement Show. Rich Orris here for you. Again, what do you need? What's happening? How can I help you today? Look around your house. Jump on the phone. Let me know. Call or text in today, 314-436-7900, and we will get you on and see what's going on and see how we can help. We got Tom on the line. Tom, are you there?
1: Yes, I am.
0: Awesome. Thanks for calling, Tom.
1: Okay, we have metal chairs and some metal tables that sit on our patio, which is concrete, and they have left rust stains in the concrete. Do you know of any home remedy or product that will remove that?
0: So, the home remedy that I have heard, and I have not tried, but I have heard, is lemon juice. And what you're looking for is like an acid or white vinegar with just kind of a stiff brush to kind of soak it in and stiff bristle brush that and see if that will take it off. It's good that we know what it's coming from, so we know that it isn't something in the concrete doing it. So you do have a better chance of something working that to get that off of there, because it, but that it is porous, so it does get down into the pores. And sometimes, you know, they say not to use muriatic acid, like we were just talking with Aaron about. It could harm plastic and plastic pipes, and muriatic acid can kind of etch the concrete. It's such a rough, it might work the best, but it'll kind of etch down and lower the concrete. But sometimes that's what needs to happen to truly get it out, is you just, sometimes you just will not, it's in there so good, you will not get it out. But there, you can do, there are commercial grade cleaners that might work better than kind of like just the homemade remedies, or so if you can find a commercial rust remover, a commercial grade cleaner, a lot of times that has some kind of acid in it. It's like oxalic or something. There's a specific acid that's great at removing rust. I'm not positive that that's what it is exactly, but if you look up and try and research some commercial grade rust removing cleaners and see if it has some kind of acid like that in there, that will probably work the best. And you're going to want, all this has acid, so you're going to want eye protection, gloves, you know, all of that while you're trying to do that. And then worst case scenario, maybe you do try a little spot with a little bit of muriatic acid, because if it takes a little bit of etching to get it the rest of the way out of there, maybe that's just what you got to do. Your other thing is just, it is concrete. Leave it. Love it. It is okay. It's not like it's going to destroy anything. It just looks bad, you know. So I get that too. But if it comes down to it, if you get it like halfway and you're worried about damaging the concrete or anything like that, just leave it. Maybe it'll wear over time. You know,
1: it just, well, we tried iron out, and that didn't do hardly anything.
0: Okay,
1: iron out.
0: Yeah.
1: All right, well, thank you, Rich.
0: All right, you're welcome, Tom. You may be just in too deep in the end with the pores and the stuff getting down inside that concrete. It can be hard to get rust and different stains like that out of concrete. It, oil stains, all that can be very hard. But it's because it's a porous surface and it gets down into the pores. But know and understand that, I mean, I know we all want it to look great, but it's an imperfect system to begin with. It will crack, it will have things happen to it, and then the big thing for rust on concrete is really to understand where it's coming from, too. Because if you ever have it where you don't know where it's from, and it could be inside the concrete, it could be from rebar, it could be from rebar rusting, and it's too close to the surface, and that's going to lead to cracks later. But also, I've seen rust in concrete on some exposed aggregate concrete mixes that there's metal in with the aggregate a little bit, and you get these little rust circle spots on exposed aggregate concrete. We've got one with B&W concrete that they've stopped using that aggregate a while back, a couple years or so back, and it may be 4 years or so that they quit using it because it doesn't harm the concrete. It just creates a spot that doesn't look all that appealing, and so there's nothing wrong with the concrete, and there's no way for anybody to know that that's in there. It's just coming in with the rock and everything, so it's unfortunate, but it's not a problem that other than an aesthetic appearance. I've also seen in the past, I saw roof shingles. I had a client with, they thought maybe they wanted to clean their roof and like birds were eating berries or something. They had all these red circles, like, and it was rust spots on their roof. Well, the manufacturer of the shingle accidentally had asphalt mix come in that had little shavings of metal in it, caused the same rust circles just like in the exposed aggregate concrete. And so they started seeing all these little rust spots on their roof. And of course, the roofing manufacturer was the same answer as the concrete. They're like, your roof shingle is working. It doesn't leak. It's not deteriorating. It's not causing a problem other than an aesthetic visual problem that you just don't like. It doesn't look good. But the manufacturer would do nothing about it. They were like, that is not, they didn't cover aesthetic issues like that. They covered premature wear, leaks, just things that, you know, the shingles are no good. And basically they're like, other than the way they look, your shingles are good. It's exactly like the concrete scenario. But hey, what do you got going on? You got something like that happening? You want to check on it, talk about it? You have a contractor story of some crazy work or something that went wrong and you want to share it and make other people aware and know what to watch out for? That could be another good reason to chat about something here. So feel free to give me a call, 314-436-7900. You can text in. I do

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All right, here we are. Welcome back. Welcome back, Home Improvement Show. Rich Orr is here today helping out, seeing what we can do. Got some great calls, some great questions coming in. I appreciate all of that coming in. I love it. That's what makes the real difference and keeps every Saturday a little bit different from the other. And I'll remind you, too, today we have the text lines up, too. So you can call me. You can text into that line, 314-436-7900. What is happening for you at your home? Give us a call, and we'll try and find out and see what we can do to help you. I do have, let's get into this other text question. I got two of them actually in now, but we're going to go back to the exterior lighting. So basically just asking if I can give my thoughts on low voltage lighting outside of the house. And low voltage lighting outside of the house it's nice. It can really dress things up. It can add to the value of the home. It can really make it look

0: appealing. Low voltage lighting can be safer and easier to install than a high voltage lighting. And of course, high voltage lighting is actually going to require conduit going 18 inches to 2 foot deep underground as you run wires through, and can really take a lot of work and effort. So the low volt can be a little safer, less harm. It's a lot easier to install. It'll be more energy efficient, especially LED nowadays with the low volt is really going to, you're not even going to notice probably that it's barely happening out there. The lights, if you're strategic with them, they can actually improve safety of walkways, stairways, prevent trips and falls, when it's getting darker, and it can enhance security, because if you've got more light around, then less likely, you know, people don't want, they want to be in the dark if they're going to try and get into your home, and that the more light you have on, the better off you are. It definitely will add curb appeal, even out in the yard to the trees, to stonework, gardens. If water features are really cool when you can light them up. So I think it's great. The worry part about the kind of the cons, you might say, to those systems is they can come with a lot of maintenance. You got to watch out for the transformer size. You got to watch out for what they call like voltage drop, where your cables are either too small or too long, too many. You might need more transformers to do the amount of lighting that you want. So that has to actually be figured out. But it's in with the easier to install. Now it's all of a sudden it's more maintenance, because the connectors can fail. Sometimes they're just underneath rock, or they're just a few inches down into dirt, or crossing a driveway. They can put it in like a cracked control joint and just kind of put it down there and caulk over it, or they make like a cut and they just put it down into the concrete and then caulk the cut in the concrete or something. Where years ago I had a high voltage system we were looking at putting in, and we had to literally bore underneath the driveway. It was a U-shaped driveway, so it had to be done twice in two different areas to get the lighting everywhere we needed it. And we're a little boring machine getting from one side of the driveway to the other. And that just the boring of those lines and getting the conduit and the wiring and everything in could cost as much as an entire low volt lighting system. And low volt, you can plug it in with the transformer, and it's a lot easier to DIY that yourself than getting a licensed electrician with all this high volt wires and conduits and underground and everything. But it's going to be more likely to fail. It's going to fail more often. The connectors are going to fail, so you're going to be out there trying to fix it, trying to get some of the lights working. A lot more ongoing maintenance, cleaning lenses, everything, because they're outside, so you'll have more maintenance just in general, much less with the wiring and the connectors. They just kind of clip together, and it's real easy to snap them together. And so, yeah, I mean, low volt landscape lighting, it is one of the best investments you can make outside your home, because it's can be cost effective, energy, you know, save energy, it's energy efficient. It will dramatically improve your curb appeal. So I think it's a great thing. You don't just want to jump in and buy the cheapest thing that you can find. Investing in quality fixtures can really help, and can really do a lot for you, and at least save you on a little bit of that maintenance with the fixtures itself. And then making sure the transformers are properly sized, it can really work out for you for quite some time, and add a lot of value to the house, especially this is almost one of those things, if you are getting close to a point where you're thinking about selling, adding something like that is great thing to do because it's outside the house and people see that and it gets them inside the house. Curb appeal means a lot when you go to sell. So that's why when you look at some of the best return on investment projects listed out there, that you can do and get the most return on your dollar from what you end up investing in it, it's all outside. It's the front door, it's the windows, it's the siding, it's the porch work, it's the low volt lighting, all these things. Garage door is on the list. It's everything that you see when, if you look up what are some of the best return on investment projects that you can do to your home in this industry, the top like seven, I think five of them are outside and they're all on the front of the home. Make that curb appeal better for you and really help out there. So that is definitely, it's a great thing to do. Just know if you DIY it and you buy those kits that you put in and everything, you'll have some maintenance to, keeping it up and running. So, and there are professionals out there now, like with the landscapers that do just that. They have lighting divisions now. It's becoming such a big thing. If you want less labor on your part, you want a little longer lasting, and you talk to them about the different levels and the different fixtures and how long things last. If you can definitely go to, there's some good exterior outdoor lighting companies out there that do that just as their single line offering. So it's a great thing, and I would say go for it. You'll have a good time with it, and it will definitely help you out in the end. So our next text in question here is about windows, and so basically asking that there's so many different kinds of windows, so confused. I just want a window without all the extras. What brands should I look at? And that is definitely, this might carry us over the break into the next segment a little bit, but that is definitely something. The first thing you really got to think about for the type of window in your home is, are you looking for a wood clad window? Are you looking for a vinyl window? And anything in between. So looking at the neighborhood you're in, the houses, what are the windows now? What are people going to expect when they come to purchase this home? If you're ever going to sell your home, you want to have a type of window that fits the home and the neighborhood. So if you're in an area that's older, has a lot of wood windows, I would definitely consider going to a wood clad window where it's wood on the interior, whether it's stained or painted, it's truly wood. And on the exterior, it is capped with an aluminum cladding. You pick the color of the aluminum cladding, and that's the protection of the window, the sashes and everything from the outside. Now, if you're in a newer type subdivision, and I use newer loosely, it could be 30 years or more, and vinyl windows are kind of what everybody already has. Wood clad could be a nice upgrade, but going back in with a vinyl or a composite type like fiberglass window would be perfectly fine. It would suit the neighborhood. It would fit the neighborhood. And all of these types of windows have manufacturers that make good product lines in those types of windows. So if you're looking at a wood clad, you're going to either Marvin, Anderson, or Pella. It's going to be the top three in the St. Louis area that are around. And a lot of times, if it's not all the windows, I look at maybe what you already have in there. And that's why we use so many different types of windows, because if you already have Anderson windows, I would lean towards, if we're just going to do some of the windows, let's stick with an Anderson and try and keep it as similar as possible. Same with Marvin or Pella. If it's a vinyl window, we use a window line called Provia, and they have great vinyl window lines. You can upgrade them a little bit. You can get good glass in them. You can, they're insulated well. They work really well. So that's kind of the brands or the lines I'd look at. It is definitely difficult, especially with some of the wood clads and that. The features are going to be the features. So as long as you're not going up into new features or different types of features, there are pretty well standard windows out there that don't have a lot of bells and whistles that you can invest in. And you got to get to somebody that's willing to work with you and willing to try and do the best thing for you and offer what you really want and what will really work for you. And it's more about making recommendations of what might help or not, and letting you decide, than it is, for us anyways, upgrading to a better window or a different window, or just getting into a different line because it's just they're so much better or whatever. You ever deal with Mosby Building Arts or myself, you're going to know that there's more importance in the window installation than there is the window product, the window line, and the window type. And just like I was talking earlier with that sunroom, of how that's getting installed and how you insulate around it, it changes how that room functions as a whole. So we can get into a little bit more of that window installation. And I know that, I hope that helped. I know that wasn't a direct answer, because there's so much with windows. It's really finding the person that's going to work with you and help you out. And if you want to talk to us, Mosby Building Arts does install windows, and we can have a conversation. We can come out and look, see what you're after, and have a good conversation on what might help and work for you guys too. So our number at Mosby is 314-909-1800. 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
7: 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Once again, Rich Orris.

0: All right, here we are, folks. Final segment of the Home Improvement Show. We're running out of time. If you got something really quick, you'd have to make it quick. 314-436-7900. But let's continue on here a little bit. I did want to mention that so at Mosby Building Arts, my day job, running around helping people, looking at projects, talking about kitchens and bathrooms and siding and everything residential around your home. We pretty much do it all. I would definitely recommend talking to us about window installation, because we're going to bring some conversation here that I'll get into that's it's different, and it's definitely worth hearing. It's not necessarily going to be for everybody, but you know, we're trying to do everything we can, but we also do other things, like we have promotions right now, and in July we're going to have different promotions. So this promotion, if you call in and schedule an appointment for one of these types of projects before the end of June, we are running out of time, folks. You're going to want to get in there. But we do have a promotion for laundry room remodels, and then we have a promotion for siding replacements. So you're interested in either of that, you can go online to callmosby.com and check those promotions out. Or you can simply just give us a call, 314-909-1800. But looking at the window installation, if you were around earlier when I was talking about converting the screened-in porch to the sunroom and talking about how those windows get installed and how everything gets insulated and everything, well, we do kind of the same thing with our window installation. So here at Mosby, we have three different ways that we can install windows. We have one that we prefer, and we have two others. And basically, you can tell by the length of the warranty what is the best way to go, because the pocket fit install, we can do that, and it's the same as any other single line window installation type company in the St. Louis market, in the market for the whole country, and how they install them. So we can do that too, and you will get a 1-year workmanship warranty on that that product. And if we do the advanced one, it's kind of the middle grade, where we do take the frame out, but we're not removing siding. We're not using a new construction type window with fins. We're not flashing the outside. We're doing the same thing as the pocket fit with some metal and some caulking and covering up from the outside. Then you get a 3-year warranty, but from the inside, frame comes out. We replace the trim. We do all of that. And now we go to our actual preferred installation method, where we're going to take siding off of the home, wood, vinyl, whatever, and we're going to wrap and flash this window. We're going to put flashing tape around it. We're going to flash the sill. We're going to nail this to the wall with welded fins that are attached to the windows that guide water around and away. And we're going to give you a 10-year workmanship warranty that you're not going to have air infiltration. You're not going to have water leaks, water infiltration. It's a system put together that is really going to give you some long-lasting value, and that's where we stick in with our 10-year workmanship warranty on that type of system. It is worth sitting down with someone and having a conversation about this, whether it's calling me on the radio on a different Saturday or having one of our consultants out that does all the exteriors consulting and everything from Mosby, which I do a lot of that too. And we can talk about those three installs. We can link that to your specific home, because every home is different. And we can advise a really good way to go, just like I do here every Saturday for everybody. So check that out. And it's at least worth hearing what we could do and how we could help for that, and you can make a good educated decision from there. But hey, we're totally out of time. Had a great time. Thanks to everybody who called in. Remember, as always, be good to each other, and I will look at talking to everybody next week.
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17: ABC News, I'm Mike Dabosky. Iran struck another ship in the Strait of Hormuz today, a U.S. official tells ABC, marking the latest violence to strain the already fragile peace agreement between the U.S. and Iran. The U.S. now confirming teams from Virginia and California are on the ground in Venezuela to help with recovery efforts following this week's deadly earthquakes there. ABC's Michelle Franzen.
18: Rescuers cutting through concrete and listening for signs of life. What we need here is heavy machinery, this woman says. Human strength isn't enough. There are people still alive. Crews rescuing an 18-day-old baby named Juan and his mother. Teams cheering as he was reunited with his father. Michelle Franzen, ABC News, New York.
17: And much of the western half of the U.S. is contending with growing wildfires. Utah now under a state of emergency as fire crews deal with a dozen new fires in just the last day. This is ABC News. Microsoft now says it's raising prices, jacking up the cost of certain Xbox consoles between $100 and $150. The company says it's due to the ongoing global shortage in computer memory. ABC's Andrew Dimbert.
19: So what's behind these hikes? Well, the companies point to an AI-driven boom that's creating unprecedented demand for memory chips, driving up prices across the electronics industry in what some are calling chipflation. So what to do as a consumer? Keep a special eye out this year during Black Friday. Yes, it's June. We're already talking about Black Friday because any discounts on electronics, that'll be one of the best opportunities for shoppers hoping to offset those prices. devices.
17: And Anthropic has confirmed to ABC News that Mythos has been approved once again by the U.S. government for certain select businesses to use. The AI model was taken down by Anthropic after the Trump administration said foreign nationals, including Anthropic's own employees, couldn't access it. The model had raised concerns it could be used to break cybersecurity systems. Mike Dubusky, ABC News.

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1: So the show's not really a sports show per se. 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Glover here, we talk about whatever is happening, life, work, random stuff. And yeah, the Cardinals always find their way in. I'm a lifelong fan. 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
4: 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My name is Randy Cook. Each week, Greg and I sit down here and talk through some of the issues of retirement and hopefully open your eyes to some of the things that you're up against and how you can come out on top. That's the goal. Greg, how are you doing today?
7: I'm pretty good, Randy. If this is an interesting time, right? Hopefully you had a happy Father's Day last weekend.
4: It was fun. Had all the kids together, the grandkids, the whole thing. It was great.
7: That's great. So we had a nice day at the Ehler household. We did a lot of nothing. That's what Dad was like. I was like, what do you want to do? I'm like, nothing. Mm-hmm. And, you know, this is the first Father's Day without my dad around. So my mom came over and we cooked some food. But, you know, we started laughing because you don't realize how much you are like your dad until someone points it out. And that was like some of the things, like Fernanda's like, you know, Greg, during the week, the person that put our boat, we have like a boat ramp, mm-hmm. and it was all broken and they weren't fixing it. So I went to Lowe's. I was like, what's going on here? I can figure this out. So I end up buying some PVC piping and I'm cutting it. I got the hacksaw. I'm all rocking and rolling, and I get one pipe going. I realize, holy moly, this is a lot deeper than I thought. So I went back to Lowe's within probably 35 minutes. There's nothing more my dad than hitting Lowe's 3 or 4 times before lunch. And I thought to myself, he had to be giggling at me as I'm going back and forth at lunch, but it didn't end there, Randy. The next thing was like, you know, Greg was down there in his new jeans and brand new t-shirt. And I'm like, there is nothing more my dad than just wiping my hands on brand new clothes as I'm going up and down the dock. I'm covered in muck. I'm just kind of wiping. She's like, what are you doing? We're getting ready to go out. And I'm like, what are you talking about? And I look down. I'm just like, I got dust and dirt and oil all over me. I'm like, yeah, we probably did a change before I started. But, you know, you start doing something and you just kind of, you lean into it. Next thing you know, it's like, I've got the tools down there. I've got, you know, I'm working through some things. And so hopefully everybody thinks about their pops and has a fond memory of working with their hands. I know I grew up in the country doing a lot of that stuff. And that's what that my old man loved, getting dirty and just, you know, chainsawing stuff. I think that's the kind of stuff that hopefully America needs a little bit more of, a little bit more blisters on your hands work, you know, working the shovel, doing all those things. It does kind of cleanse the soul, Randy.
8: Yep. And my dad, it was electrical tape and some baling wire, and he could fix most anything. Anybody got electrical tape? We can fix it. All right. Well, we're here to hopefully help you fix retirement. And for those of you who are struggling with it, that is why we are here, to kind of show you what Golden Reserve does when it comes to helping people in their retirement. And one of the things that we're pointing out on this show is a lot of the headlines that you read out of there are butt kiss. It's just a lot of BS out there. And we talk about it all the time. You need $1.8 million to retire. Well, I think I found the headline that we finally are fighting back. And this actually was in USA Today. It said, maybe we don't all need $1 million to retire after all. Finally, some sense here. We've pointed out many times that 97% of you do not have $1 million to retire. Only 3% of people do. But here's a stat that you might not know, and that is 82% of retirees say they have enough money and they're happy as they can be. Those two things do not go together. So, Greg, the only thing that I can think of is the financial industry is lying to us. What? This is a revelation to me. What's going on here?
7: Well, of the 18% that aren't happy, I bet you they all have like 4 or 5 million or more. Right? Like they're just perpetually grumpy butts. Bunch of grumpy butts. So, like, that doesn't even take the factor, like, who's truly unhappy and can't meet their bills. So, why are they lying to you? So this got me down a rabbit hole, Randy.
8: Mm-hmm.
7: I started thinking, why do people lie? Why do people lie? Well, some people are stupid and they don't know they're lying. Let's start there. So you got the world of dum-dums. That's part of the pie chart where they just don't know. Oh, yeah, I thought this was true and I was wrong. So the lie was just not their fault. So let's not blame the dum-dums. They can't help that they're a dum-dum. And there's a lot of financial advisors that fit that mold. I hope they're not yours. The next is to protect you, right? I think some people lie to protect people. They think in their heart, they're trying to protect people. They're saying, hey, I'm going to tell you a little bit of a mischaracterization because I think it would be in your best interest. Okay. I don't prescribe to that, but I think that's probably why people lie.
8: Mm-hmm.
7: Would you say, Randy, that's a good one? I think
8: some little white lie. Yeah, just to make you feel good better. Okay.
7: Yeah, you know, a spouse or a child, you know, I always think a family, sometimes you want to avoid the hard truths of life, so you try to protect them through bending the truth.
8: Mm-hmm.
7: But I think the biggest one, the reason people lie, and I think it takes up the most percentage of the pie chart, is to influence people. You lie to influence people. That's what lying usually is. You're misrepresenting reality to influence someone for whatever reason. Usually it's to get something. So then I kept going down this road and I'm saying, all right, I think this kind of fits the bill of financial advisors by and large. And I know I'm not allowed to disparage financial advisors because I'll get in trouble. Compliance, I'm getting the evil eye from our compliance team over in the corner already. Can't disparage them. But you can pose questions. Is my financial advisor a psychopath? Is my financial advisor a sociopath?
8: Okay.
7: Because if you look at the differences between psychopaths and sociopaths, I think this is interesting. A sociopath lacks empathy. They manipulate. They're impulsive. They lack remorse. They have a disregard for the rules. And they do it to benefit themselves. A psychopath, on the other hand, usually is very charming, very well adjusted to society. People don't realize. They think of psychopaths, they think of murderers. It's actually not where most psychopaths are. Psychopaths actually have built mechanisms to fit into society. But the issue with psychopaths is they don't experience emotions. The same issues. They don't have empathy. They don't have remorse. They actually just don't experience emotions. The argument is that psychopath is an innate disorder behaviorally that is something's wrong with your brain. A sociopath is learned behavior. That's a lot of the change. And you're saying, oh my gosh, this guy's going overboard here. Stay with me here, Randy.
8: I'm glued in.
7: So we're asking the big question, is my financial advisor a sociopath or a psychopath? Just for fun. And when your money goes down, do you think they go home and cry at night on your behalf? Do you think they're like, I can't believe I lost 20% of Randy's money. How is he going to survive the rest of retirement?
8: Nah.
7: I don't think any financial advisors feel that way. It feels like the lack of remorse. Feels like the lack of empathy. Hey, we're just having a little fun here, but let's be honest. If we're going down these roads, we know for a fact that the information that's given to us is manipulated. Another trait of a sociopath and psychopath. We know it's manipulated. We know that it's not true. They know that we're not going to run out of money. But yet, we continue to perpetuate this fear to exert what? Influence. We want you to be scared. We want you to be unsure. We want you to make sure that you know that you need me, i.e. the financial advisor. You need the financial advisor out there. That is why they exert this cost of living, inflation, this need to grow your money. All of these things defy your bank account that grows every year in retirement. So I'm not saying that your financial advisor is a sociopath or a psychopath, but I'm not saying it. I'm not saying it because the traits seem to be a little aligned. I mean, I don't mean to be crude, but, you know, at the end of the day, they don't care if they lose your money that you worked 30 years fighting for. They care if they lose their fee. That's where their head goes. They're not working out of altruism. They're not getting butterflies and rainbows for doing all these good deeds. They're getting 1% of your account. And they don't want to lose that 1%. They don't want it to go anywhere. So when we do income forecasts, I really want people to think, like, why are we doing this? And we're not perfect, right? You know, Golden Reserve isn't perfect. Greg Ehler is far, far from perfect. But if you really ask the question, it is the most honest answer ever. We want you to spend more money. It's the only reason we run the income forecast. It's the only way it's set up like that. It's there to show you that your accounts grow every year. The only reason we're doing this is because we want you to have a better retirement. Doesn't that feel different than everything else that's being fed to you by the machine of the financial trillion-dollar industry? Like, I think that the income forecast, we project out 25 years at conservative numbers. We actually make it more conservative than the stock market because we want you to be very, very sure that you're not going to run out of money. And by doing that, we do it every year. Why? So you keep spending money. So you keep going on extra trips. You don't believe me? You should look at one. It shows you the whole purpose of this thing is the opposite of an income plan. It's the opposite of a budget, which are restrictive measures to make sure the money stays in your accounts, that you stay afraid, your accounts get bigger, and their fees get bigger. But if you have a true advocate fighting for you in the world of retirement, shouldn't their tools be built for you, not them, in terms of spending more money, living more retirement, building more memories? That is actually the goal of retirement, despite popular belief. It's not that whoever gets the biggest account value wins. It's he who or she who has the most fun and life and memories and connections and all the fun stuff that you've worked your whole life for. That's where the retirement shift changes. And the financial industry treats you like a 20-year-old, like you're still trying to grow your money. They don't know how to have fun. They don't know how to actually enjoy retirement because they're trying to be the same thing for everybody. They represent 20-year-olds and 70-year-olds. Golden Reserve only works with retirees for a reason. Our mindset is to get you to spend your money. And if you don't believe me, not just the income forecast, but we built a darn travel agency in our company to make it easier. It's not to make any more money. It's to make traveling easier so you have more resources, more ideas, more ways to build memories. We want that to be what you remember when you talk about Golden Reserve. They're the memory people. They're the ones that actually want us to spend our money. They're awesome. Their trips are awesome. They're not talking about what we can't do. They're talking about what we can do. And if you want to see what you can do in retirement compared to what you're doing now, get a roadmap and look at the income forecast. We build it as part of every tool. It's the permission slip you've been looking for to go on that extra trip next year.
8: 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Or give us a call around St. Louis at 314-333-3331. That's 314-333-3331. All right, Greg, we're going to do a couple of questions that came in. One for you. That's going to come up in the next segment in our Ask Greg radio segment. But this one actually came into MarketWatch that is right down your alley here. It says, I'm an 84-year-old widowed woman here. My daughter is the beneficiary of my IRA and the successor trustee of my revocable living trust. She's in a shaky marriage that could end in divorce. How do I prevent my soon-to-be ex-son-in-law from claiming part of my inherited IRA? I don't want my money to go to him if they're going to split up. This has got to be a question you've dealt with before.
7: Oh, my gosh. As a estate planning attorney back in the day, Randy, Ehlers Stallings, you know, this is one of the most popular questions because the second the door shuts, it's hilarious. We're more, you know, family therapists than we are, you know, estate planning attorney, because they dump it all on us and be like, hey, here's the deal. I don't like my son-in-law at all. What do we need to do about this? And you see the divorce rates are, you know, I don't know where they're at. I didn't check today, but, you know, last time we looked into this, they're getting close to 60%.
8: Mm-hmm.
7: So the odds are that you're going to get divorced, mathematically speaking. I know that isn't fun to hear, but that's just where we're at. And the options to give, let's just talk about if you don't do anything, here's what happens. You die. Your trust goes to your child. That IRA names Susie in their example. And let's call Billy, Billy the jerk, right? Billy, okay. The son-in-law that you didn't like. So people are like, well, it's identifiable. It's in the IRA. So that shouldn't be part of the marital estate. Well, here's what Billy's going to say. Billy's going to say, we were using my money and my income and my accounts because Sally said we're going to use that for our retirement when I retire. So we're going to use my money during our life and that money for retirement. So guess what? It is now a marital asset in most states. So that's how you kind of mesh it together. And every state's different, right? You should talk to your attorneys. But by and large, once the money goes to the child that's married, based on the length of the marriage on some states and all kinds of factors that come into play, but you're opening up Pandora's box in terms of letting Billy the goofball jump in and take your stuff. And that's not what we want. So trusts are a confusing instrument, right? Everybody think trusts are for rich people. And when we started building Ehlers Stallings back in 2010, we did a lot of focus on trying to educate people that trusts are for everybody. Trusts are for a grandma that has a $150,000 house. And she wants to make sure the house doesn't go to the nursing home. Well, a trust can do that. And they're like, well, she's only got $200,000. I'm like, well, she's got a $150,000 house. Isn't that a pretty good buy? You put a trust together and that house gets protected from the nursing home. Oh, you can do that? That's what trusts do? Yeah. They're not just for rich people, folks. They're for everybody. They're not terribly cost, you know, they're not cost prohibitive. How many times, you know, like a lot of these trusts out there, 2,000, 3,000, 4,000, 5,000, I mean, pick your poison depending on what city you live in and how expensive your attorney is, but they're not tens of thousands of dollars in most circumstances. These things are one-time expenses that don't require maintenance that can save you hundreds of thousands of dollars from a legal perspective and from a tax perspective and from a nursing home perspective and from a probate perspective and from a Billy perspective. And the way a trust works, I want you guys to think about this like a company. And that's how I used to explain trust, because it's hard, because if people don't understand, imagine me transferring my car or my pickup truck. My pickup truck gets transferred to a company, Coca-Cola. The company owns the pickup truck, right? That's how it works. It's titled, Coca-Cola owns my Dodge Ram, right? That's how it works. So no different. Think of a trust like a company. It's just a separate entity. That's a fancy legal word, entity. It's an entity that can own things. So now your trust owns certain assets. So if you put your IRA into the trust, you put your CDs into your trust, you put your house into your trust now owns it. Now, she mentioned that she has a revocable living trust. Mm-hmm. That means it's a fancy word, family trust, revocable trust, they're all the same. That means that mom or whoever's involved, you're the CEO of that company. You're the CEO of your trust. That means you can take things out of the trust, put things in the trust, and kind of manage what happens in the trust. So you have carte blanche control over everything. So it's just as if you owned it or if you owned the entire company. If you own Coca-Cola, you can make them start making orange juice. You can do whatever you want. No different than when you own the trust. So people are nervous. Well, if I transfer the trust, what happens? Now there's different kinds of trust and they do different things and it is more nuanced than that. But by and large, the most popular trusts we see are revocable trusts in which you remain the trustee until you die. And then you name the next CEO of your trust, which is called a trustee. So she was going to name her daughter of that trust. So let's say the trust owns the IRA or any other asset. Now, when Billy and Sally get divorced, the trust owns the IRA, not Sally. Mm-hmm. So when the court says we're going to divide the marital assets, she's like, well, no, this is going to stay in trust. And then if I don't spend it, it goes to my kids. And then if they don't spend it, it goes to their kids. So it's protected in the sense that they can take money out of it whenever they want to support themselves, but they don't own the asset. Now, ironically, they could take the money out of the trust, which many people do, and it screws up all the planning. So if Sally just takes everything out of the trust and puts in her name, same deal with divorce. Then you're back into you're back into the quagmire of divorce court, right? Where what's a marital asset? What's not a marital asset? But if it's in the trust, a lot of times, and it depends on the state and depends on the trust. I will say a lot of these things are dependent on the tools in which you use, but by and large, trusts can be a great tool to avoid probate, taxes, nursing home care, and Billy. That's right. It can avoid that in-law issue you're trying to avoid. I also love trust for delaying distributions. A lot of times people are really bad with money. It's not an IQ thing. It's not, hey, my kid went and got all A's. It has nothing to do with that. It's just a lottery effect. And if you inherit large amounts of money, you usually do stupid things. So one of the ways we can avoid that is delay the distributions. You get a third at 35, a third at 40, a third at 45. Well, in that case, then Billy may only get a third of the trust. That's another way you can set up these trusts to hedge out the relationship. So if they're together after 15 years, then okay, whatever, fine. They made it. They get it. But if they don't get it, you know, you're only losing a third of the IRA versus all of it. So these are different ways all of this works. That's why our legal protection plan. So people, you know, that do retirement planning do almost exclusively investment stuff. They actually don't talk about all the things of retirement, taxes, legal. So our law firm, Ehler Stallings, is involved and does an inventory of all your, you know, if you come in and get a roadmap, we do an inventory of all your legal documents, what needs to be updated, what needs to be replaced, and what other options can you add on to your plan to satisfy some additional goals? There's a lot of legal tools out there that aren't being used because the financial advisor doesn't have a relationship with the attorney down the road because they don't like each other. Well, guess what? They have to like me. I control both. I own both the law firm and the financial company. So that allows me to ensure that everyone's involved, everyone has an equal say, and you have access to attorneys when you have questions. A lot of times it's questions based. It's not always just a tool or a document. It's like, hey, how does this work? Should I pay off these credit cards? How do I set up to avoid probate? What's going on here? Wouldn't it be nice to call your finance guy that then walks down the hallway and grabs an attorney? Wouldn't that be fun? Or gets an attorney on the phone call that's across the street or down the road that works with us and you don't get a bill for it? That's the idea of bringing everything under one roof. Legal, tax, and finance. That's what retirees really need, is all three working together. And our legal protection plan is part of every roadmap that we build, Randy, because of these reasons.
8: 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And our team reaches out to you and says, okay, what's on your mind? How can we start this conversation about your retirement and go from there? 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
6: 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Well, don't sit there and wonder about it. 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That's the email. And all you have to do is send us your question. And here is one. Hey, Greg, my wife and I are considering retiring early. We're both 48 years old. We'd like to retire sometime in the next 5 to 7 years. What are the unique considerations that we have to deal with? We know our timeline's going to be longer, and we know we can't get into our 401k until 59 and a half. We also know that healthcare is going to be an issue. What would be the appropriate time to start talking to a retirement planner? Thank you very much. Signed, John. Okay, John, here we go.
7: Oh, wow. So when I saw the 48-year-old thing about retiring, and it dawned on me that I was 46. Like,
6: this guy did pretty good.
7: Well, I mean, I'm just like, time flies by. Mm-hmm. I'm getting closer to the R word, which is kind of fun, right? We'll see. We'll see. I don't think I'm there yet. So let's talk about the healthcare first. So there's big numbers out there. You got 62 where Social Security becomes eligible, and then you have 65 where Medicare becomes eligible. So that's why, not so coincidentally, people identify between 62 and 65 as retirement years, is because that's when things are the easiest, meaning everything just automatically turns on for you when you're ready. I would challenge that. Derek Coburn came on our show a few months ago and talked about retirement. The way we think about retirement's wrong. If you have done enough work and you have enough money to do everything you want, shouldn't you retire early? The reason people delay is because of the fear of the unknown. So when you think of things like healthcare, there are a lot of options. You may have an HSA that can cover that, you know, bulk of payments over a period of time, depending on how long it is until Medicare turns on. You can look at COBRA. A lot of times you get up to 18 months after that. That could be another conduit as we start to stack up affordable care. You know, that you have the government, the Affordable Care Act, you know, like they have their whole system. You have the open market. You have marketplace. All of these things are out there. Go price them out. Go see what you're paying now versus, you know, what you're paying at work. And I know sometimes, like, gosh, it's a little bit more. You're like, okay, but what would you do with no work next year? Is it worth that premium that you're paying an extra $300 a year in healthcare premiums? $500, $1,000, $2,000? What's the threshold in which that year of memories wouldn't be worth the cost? Let's have those kind of conversations. Those are fun. Where you go out and you find out what the world's really going to give you. Like, cause you're just like, well, I got to wait till 75, 65. Why? I got to wait till 60, 62, whatever the magic numbers are. You're just like, well, I don't understand. Do you need full Social Security or partial? You know, you can start a little earlier. Like these are the comments. You shouldn't be letting these things drive your retirement if you've got enough money stocked away. The stock market has grown more in the last 14 years than almost any time in our history.

0: So it's like there's a good chance you guys won the lottery. This is the retirement lottery. You can retire earlier because of the growth, as long as we don't fall off a cliff and then, you know, have another 30 or 40% drop and now you're back to the same boat again. But if you play your cards right, get your money in the right vehicles that are a little bit safer, it's Margaritaville time, guys. Let's get it on, right? Like this is a huge opportunity to retire early thanks to the stock market the last 14 years. I mean, this is it, Randy. So when I talk to people, let's do the math and make it a math problem. And then once we get it out of the math problem, let's make it a retirement fund problem of what we're going to do. These are the kind of things that I think most people don't think are possible. Let's start knocking down these fake barriers of 62 and 65, and let's just start doing some, math. Let's see what the healthcare market looks like. Let's see what these things look like. And I know that they may cost money, but I tell you what, Randy, there's only one thing that people run out of in retirement in our experience.
1: Time.
0: It's time.
1: Yep.
0: You run out of time. And I hate to see someone run out of time that thought they couldn't start a little bit earlier. Who wouldn't want to add 5, 6, 10 years to your retirement when you're younger and you're doing more stuff and you have the ability to, you know, really embrace what that feels like? Those are the things that really light me up, Randy. Those are the things that I want to share with you as a community. It's why I do this radio show, is I think that's where most people miss the mark in our industry, is they try to be so rigid and like, well, you got to wait till at least 62 or you got to wait till 65, instead of doing the math and saying, hey, I think you're going to be fine. You got a couple $1 million socked away. You know, let's put this in some good returns. That'll pay for the premiums. Let's go retire. Let's start Margaritaville a little earlier and have a little fun. So, you know, for us, Randy, that's an important thing. And if you want to have this conversation, if you are talking retirement, it's a good time to talk to a retirement planner. If you're thinking about retirement, you're thinking about the options of retirement, it's a good time to talk to a retirement planner. That's when you're ready to start talking about the R word. That's when you engage a retirement planner. And I think a good first step is our roadmap, because it addresses what we believe are 5 of the biggest risks of retirement: fees, taxes, market, legal, and of course, income. Let's get that first introductory thing built, and then let's see how confident you feel when we're done. Do you feel confident that that's the right plan, that you have the right protections in place and assets in place to do everything you want? Or do you need to put a couple more pennies away? That's a good first step for retirement, Randy, and I hope a lot of people take it.
1: Well, I say this every week, and I'm going to say it again right now. It's time to do the math on your retirement. And that's really what Greg is saying right now. If it's juggling around in your head, it's time to have the conversation and put pencil to paper. Let's do it. Here's the number and here's the website, getyourroadmap.com. Let's sit down and build your roadmap for retirement, talking about markets and taxes and fees and the legal protection aspect of this as well, having the right documents in place, and certainly, how do you get paid? What is the income in retirement? Let's get it all done. No matter where you are in the St. Louis area, the number's the same. 314-333-3331. 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Well, you know a lot about Greg, and you know probably 2 things about me on this show. And one is I love golf, and that's my thing. The other is, when it comes to TV, my wife rules the TV. She's got the remote in her hand, and we watch a lot of hospital shows. I've seen them all. I've mentioned that in the past. And I just found out just this week that Grey's Anatomy is going again for their 23rd season. Oh, my God. Okay, so I've seen all 22. I've suffered through them all. Sometimes I'm sitting there looking at my iPad. Yes, that's true. But in any event, the same thing over and over and over again sometimes works, but sometimes does not. So I started thinking, financially speaking, Greg, there are things that people probably think that are still working in retirement that you're going to say, yes, we should do this. And the fact of the matter is, that's so yesterday. That's so 10 years ago. That is not working anymore. Can you give me some examples of some things like that that people might think they're going to use in retirement, but probably won't?
0: Yeah, I think bonds have kind of had their day. Mm-hmm. I still like municipal bonds for certain people that are probably not retired because of the tax benefits. Obviously, they grow tax-free, so their after-tax equivalents are pretty nice for muni bonds. Gold, I think, was like an age. I know everybody was like, hey, look at it. I'm like, yeah, it's down 8% this month. Uh-huh. Like, you know, everybody was like, gold, the gold hawks were going crazy. And yep. And I think gold is kind of, you know, an antiquated. Now, it's fine. It doesn't mean you can't have it. It just means that I don't think it was what it, you know, what it once was. I think the market's kind of passed it by. But the big one I want to talk about today is long-term care insurance.
1: Okay.
0: Long-term care insurance, to me, we all know the risk. Everyone, you know, raise your hand if you're not driving, or at least keep one hand if you're driving, of someone that they know that went to a nursing home. And they know someone that's been in the nursing home for 1 year, 3 years, 5 years, 10 years. Everyone knows someone that's been like that. And we all know that the costs are outrageous, right? You know, it used to be $10,000 a year. Now it's $10,000 a month. Average stays are getting up in the 2, 3, 4 years because of the cognitive disorders that we're seeing, Parkinson's, Alzheimer's, dementia. All of those things are growing, growing, growing. So that means that you have to have a way to account for $200,000, $300,000, $400,000, $500,000. And people don't realize Medicare doesn't pay for this. And be like, oh, you know, it's not true. My dad just went in and Medicare's paying. They'll pay for up to 100 days. And almost no one gets it at 100 days. It's just if you're showing signs of improvement, Medicare is a rehabilitative program. It is not pay for the nursing home. It does not pay for assisted living long term. It pays for the first 100 days. But if two doctors say that you're not getting better, you get kicked off it a lot of times after 30 or 45 days. So that's how Medicare works with and in tangent with long term care. So this is a huge risk that no one wants to talk about. This is the biggest risk that we see that gets ignored because no one wants to think about going to nursing home. It's not a fun thought of being in a position where you can't take care of yourself and your spouse can't take care of you, or you can't take care of your spouse and you have to put them in a facility. Which stinks, but it happens, right? There's like a 70% chance, or, you know, every year that the numbers go up, but there's like a 70% chance one member of a couple will need some help aging, right? It's just, we're getting healthier and we're living longer. That's the rub. You live longer, the chance of you needing help increases every year. But the issue is also the cost. There's a lot of baby boomers out there and they're starting to get into that world where they're starting to think about it. And long-term care insurance for a long time, when I got into this business, a legal business, when I opened my law firm back in 2010, it was the heyday, the end of the heyday of the Cadillac Genworth policy where people would buy long-term care insurance and it's like, we'll pay for everything. And people are like, I got it. And they shine it. And all of a sudden, all those long-term care insurance companies went out of business because people started living longer and they were in facilities longer. And the costs, like I said, went from $10,000 a year to $10,000 a month. So MetLife and all these other companies, you know, got out of the business and people started to do all these different hybrids of long-term care insurance where it's like, well, One America, MoneyGuard, all these insurance. And first of all, at that point in your life, you're not excited about paying an insurance premium, right? You hate it. Actually, you hate the idea of an insurance premium. You're like, I don't want to pay for any more insurance, but that's what they did. They started having people pay single pays or multiple pays. And then what they started also doing is they started raising the premiums. The older you got, they weren't fixed. So people were getting priced out. So they were paying into these policies for 10 years and then dropping them because the premiums got too high, which was like a double bubble. You wasted all that money. So people, the long-term care insurance had a bad run, right? Like people did not like it for all of those reasons. They didn't want to pay premiums. They heard premiums went up and then the benefits were going down. People were getting a lot less for their bang for their buck. They weren't getting unlimited. If I go in, it pays for everything. No. You get 3 years and here's how much you get a month. And people are like, oh, gross. That doesn't even feel like it's worth it. And I feel like there's some good salespeople out there that made these products sound better than they were. And I don't hate long-term care insurance. If you have it, great. Don't stop paying it because of this segment. But I do think, you know, it needs to be thought about hard. Now, what we're seeing now are more bridge insurance policies. They're not traditional insurance. They're annuities. And here's why I like them. They said, let's take all the things people hate about long-term care insurance and let's evolve it to something else. And, you know, I'm thinking of one product in particular and they call it a bridge. And essentially it functions just like an annuity. You give them $100,000 and instantly you don't have to go through a medical exam. You don't get poked. A doctor doesn't come in. You just have to do a quick survey. And after that survey, they determine if you get, I'm going to make these numbers up. These aren't real numbers, but like you can get $150,000 benefit, $250,000 benefit, or $300,000 benefit based on your health. But no one gets denied. So you're guaranteed at least a 50% increase on your money. Now, that feels like it got rid of a lot of the things that people hate about long-term care insurance. No one wants to get denied. That's embarrassing. You don't want to apply for insurance and have them say no. And, you know, as I go through this process, they also know that if you don't use it, it's still yours. It's like, you know, like I always say, annuities are kind of like a big account. Like, you know, people think of like CDs that grow every year. Well, annuities grow every year and they're your account. And if you don't use it, you don't lose it, which is another thing people hated about insurance policies. So you have this new evolution of products, Randy, that I think is changing the game of one of the biggest risks in retirement, which is going to the nursing home is a huge risk because you can imagine $100,000, $150,000 a year, how that could affect a lot of retirees. Now you have a tool that's more of a bridge that functions like an annuity because it is an annuity, but has long-term care features. So this new bridge project is how I think we're getting out of Groundhog Day. Finally, we got Bill Murray off the same day over and over again. And we're doing something new because the industry listened, realized that people were probably not liking the same tool over and over again. And by using this type of, you know, protection, people can sock away $100,000. You know, each couple puts away $100,000. You could get up to $500,000 to $600,000 of protection over the course of just putting $100,000 away. That feels, for each of them, so you have $200,000, that feels pretty good. That feels like a good hedge where, hey, oh, by the way, it operates like a lot of my other annuities, if I have one, but it has all these cool long-term care features that allow me to have more safety and protection in my product. Now, Randy, that may sound like something you're interested in, or it doesn't, but it is a great example of the evolution of hopefully no more Grey's Anatomy.
2: Mm-hmm.
0: and something new and unique that actually our market may find a lot of value in.
1: 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We're going to take a break, and when we come back, we're going to talk about you and your IRA and your 401k. 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Is that a mistake? Some people say yes. We'll get Greg's take on it. 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
1: 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All right, so the people at Motley Fool say if all of your money is in an IRA or a 401k, you are making a huge mistake. So, Greg, they give a bunch of different examples of when you might not want to tap into that particular money. You might want to have another bucket of money somewhere along the line. Why is this a problem? Do you agree with this? Tell me, I got to believe a lot of people go into retirement and that is what they have.
0: Yeah, Motley Fool. There's a divine irony of the name of their website. 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The fools of the industry. Come listen to the fools. I mean, they go on to talk about Irma and they're like, well, when the market goes down, you should be able to have other sources to pull money from so that you can, you know, leverage something, something, something, something. You know, you can harvest capital gains tax losses, a bunch of stuff that for everyday retirees, you're like, dude, I'm just trying to go to Florida and maybe go to Texas Roadhouse a couple times a month. Like, what are we doing here? I got to sit here and wait. I'm out. My blooming onion has to wait until NVIDIA drops 4%. Like, that's not how people live. And they talked about Irma. Everybody loves to bring up Irma. Well, Greg, what about Irma? You got to take money out. I'm like, well, for a couple, it's $218,000 is how much you can take out before any Irma effects. Like, what? Yeah, yeah, you can take out $218,000. When was the last time a retiree just drained $218,000? You know, Social Security is probably 50 or 60. So you'd have to take $150,000, $140,000 out of your IRAs in 1 year. And I guess I'm scratching my head because even most Roth conversion plans don't hit those numbers. They might if you have a really big IRA that you're converting, because those things are usually 7 to 10 years. But I'm not following their logic and I'm not following their choices. So here's what I recommend. This is all confusing to me, and I do this for a living. And I read this article twice, and I still didn't understand their point. Like, are they saying you shouldn't take the work match? Because they're not even factoring in a lot of people 401k and IRA plans. They're matching your contribution. So you're getting 100% return. Are you saying you should turn that down? Now, here's the issue I have. That a lot of people, that's their only investment vehicle, and that's okay. Like most of our folks that come through door now, our clients, our retirees, they're at, near, or in retirement. They have $500,000 to $3 million of investables. That's, now, do we have people that have $10 million, $5 million? Sure, but the median average for us across the country is $500,000 to $3 million. That's kind of the norm for us. And the majority, if not all of them, their largest assets, their IRA, which means their largest tax liability is IRA. So it's not that they have it, Randy, that's bad. It's how do you get it out effectively and pay the least amount of tax on it? So they're missing the point here. The point isn't, should I have an IRA or should I not have an IRA? It's a lot of times not a choice. You just have to have it because that's how you socked away money for the last 30 years. You can't just all of a sudden change the tax status of your accounts. But what you can do is get an IRA tax plan from us. Our team of CPAs review it. Everyone's on board to show you how to take money out of there without screwing up your IRMA and how to get that money out earlier in retirement to maximize the most amount of money staying with you. Because if you take it out too late and a spouse passes, the IRMA goes from $218,000 to $109,000, right? It goes from $274,000 to $137,000. So the IRMA limits start to really catch up with you, not to mention the tax rates really hurt you. Go from a couple rate to a single rate. This is why it's so important to get ahead of these earlier in retirement and not wait until 73. Not wait until it's too late. Get these things done. Get all of your money converted on your terms over 7 to 10 years earlier in retirement. 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
14: 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Who's been talking about St. Louis sports since 1985? Bernie Miklas.
15: One thing I can absolutely swear to about Ali Marmol, Ali welcomes being challenged. You're a fan, and there's something that he does that bugs you? Tell it to him directly. You don't have to hide behind some stupid name. You don't have to be a coward. Just ask him directly.
14: Bernie Miklas. Hear what he has to say on the Voice of the Cardinals. KMOX.

0: at 201. We currently have 82 degrees downtown at the Arch. I'm Stuart McMillan. Here's what's happening. Police are investigating the shooting death of a seven-month-year-old girl in North St. Louis right now.
1: St. Louis police responded to the 8400 block of North Broadway around 4 o'clock Friday afternoon. The child was rushed to the hospital in the back seat of a police car.
2: Nearby officers throughout North City had shut down numerous roads for an escort to try and get that child to the hospital quicker and faster. But despite all of the efforts made by our officers to rush that child to the hospital by closing down streets, that child has passed away.
1: Mitch McCoy says homicide and child abuse detectives were called in. At this point, they do not believe the child was shot accidentally. However, the exact circumstances are not clear. Maria Aquina, KMOX News.
0: We'll have more on this story next hour. 2 years after a sinkhole swallowed parts of a soccer field at Alton's Gordon Moore Park, officials are providing an update to the community. Alton Corporation Councilor Heidi Eckert speaking with Alderman Chris Bone during Wednesday's City Council meeting.
3: All of the pertinent documentation regarding the costs that have been incurred by the city have been compiled, and they will be sent to New Frontiers Attorney.
4: Okay, thank you.
3: So it's moving along.
4: Okay.
3: Hopefully it's going to be resolved sooner than later. I would anticipate within 30 to 60 days.
4: Oh, good.
0: But the city isn't certain it will have the Gordon Moore Park sinkhole fixed by this August. The Alton Telegraph was first to report the city is still balancing ongoing negotiations and rehabilitation work ahead of the with a mine operator, New Frontiers Material. High school basketball players from Illinois, Missouri, Iowa are flexing their skills in the Metro East this weekend. Edwardsville High School basketball coach Dustin Battis says this weekend's event will help hundreds of students, athletes, get attention from college coaches.
5: We have 75 teams regionally, so approved for the state of Illinois and Missouri. We also have a team from Iowa down as well. So you have a big regional event, a good location with the interstates nearby. And having the university in town is nice because we have hotels and we have restaurants and the infrastructure. So 75, we got the court space, roughly 10 to 15 players per team. So you're up almost 1,000 student athletes coming through the doors.
0: NCAA sanctioned events is already underway, continues on to this evening, offering players a chance to play at least 4 games in front of college-level coaches. Speaking of sports, Cardinals are up to play Game 2 of a 3-game set against the Miami Marlins. Tonight's game starts at 6:15, follows Friday night's rain delay and the loss to the Marlins in Game 1 of 3. You can catch pregame coverage around 5:20, full game right here on KMOX Radio. Weather for this afternoon, humid, clouds breaking, a little bit of sun as we're seeing still some clouds here downtown St. Louis. A thunderstorm can't be ruled out, mainly south of the city, a high around 84 today. And tonight, mostly cloudy, humid with a chance of thunderstorm, a couple of spots, a low around 73. Tomorrow turning out mostly sunny and hotter, still humid. Start of a dangerous heat wave. Stay hydrated, folks. A high around 96 expected for tomorrow. And AccuWeather real field temperatures up to 107. So definitely need to stay inside with that AC cranked. Monday, another day. Real field's up to 107. Mostly sunny. It's going to be hot. And Tuesday, mostly sunny there. Sweltering heat continues. Real field near 110. Right now, it doesn't feel like that, but it is a little bit warm. High around 82 right now. Stuart McMillan, KMOX News.
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11: This is history, real history.
12: It's so cool to know.
4: It's history.
13: I mean, it's why we are where we are now. The history of the Lou.
12: The history of the Lou.
4: Welcome to the History of the Lou with Sue. Here's Sue Thomas.
14: Welcome to the History of the Lou with Sue. I'm Sue Thomas, and this is the show where we delve into the history of St. Louis from all different angles, people, places, things. And with me today is Dennis Brown, who's the former theater critic at the Riverfront Times. And Dennis, you've written a couple of books, Voices on the River and a new one called Stage Page. And I want to get into that.
15: Happy to do that.
14: Okay, good. Well, let's talk about your background first, because yes, you were a reviewer for the Riverfront Times, but let's bring us up to that, because you've been all over.
15: Yes, reviewing at the Riverfront Times came very late in my life. Yeah. In brief, I grew up in St. Louis, grew up in Richmond Heights, but in the Clayton School District.
14: Okay.
15: And it was a different time. You walked to school in the mornings. You walked home in the afternoons. No one drove you. No one had to watch for anything.
14: Right.
15: It was a simple world we lived in. And from there, after college, I eventually ended up in regional theater in Cleveland.
14: Oh, in Cleveland.
15: Cleveland Playhouse for a couple of years.
14: Huh.
15: And eventually ended up in New York working at CBS as a publicist. And that was a job that took me covering miniseries and TV movies.
14: Oh my gosh.
15: All took me to London, took me to Paris, took me to Fayetteville, Arkansas.
14: Dennis, you're showing off.
15: Yeah, well, you know, the CBS, I had to learn these things. CBS was a company divided down the Mississippi River, and anything that happened east of the Mississippi River was covered by New York. Anything that happened west of the Mississippi River, which meant Hawaii, Australia, was covered out of Los Angeles. I ended up working in both cities.
14: Wow.
15: By the time I was done. And so I got the best of both worlds.
14: You did. Okay, tell me what a publicist would have done then.
15: That's the
14: yes.
15: operative word. Not anymore. A publicist would have gone on the set. Maybe we did a film called The Blue and the Gray. It was a miniseries, 8-hour miniseries. I was on that set for 2 months. That would never happen again. You go on the set and you absorb. You look for interesting stories. You interview all the actors, and then you eventually write the press kit and the press releases that got mailed out. Now it's all done online. Nothing gets mailed out. Photographs don't get mailed out. Well, the mail doesn't get mailed out.
14: That's true.
15: So, but I was there when it was still Cherse.
14: So you are interviewing these actors. So
15: yes.
14: You get to know an entire generation of CBS actors, essentially.
15: And more than that, I didn't take much satisfaction in interviewing them about the projects we were working on. So I always use that time to interview them about the things that I was interested in.
14: Like?
15: Like the movies they'd made.
14: Oh,
15: and,
14: cool.
15: The theater they'd done back when, and especially how they got started, because I have learned that no two talents ever started in the same way.
14: Oh, that's interesting.
15: They always have a different story about how they got to that set. And so yes, I mean, I just met wonderful people, and it was a joy.
14: It sounds like it. Was there somebody who stood out that you interviewed at that time? And did you record it all and keep it?
15: I recorded it all.
14: Oh, that's it, Dennis.
15: I had more tape recorders break. I mean, I'll tell you something interesting. This is not a very really famous actor, but we were on the set of The Blue and the Gray. I was interviewing an actor named Rory Calhoun, who was a cowboy, made a lot of West, big in the 50s.
14: Oh, gotcha.
15: And he was playing General Meade, Battle of Gettysburg. And we sat down and we taped this interview, and I got back to my room in Fayetteville, Arkansas, turned on the tape recorder, blank. Blank. Nothing. Oh. Nothing. And I had to go back the next day. This is my first big set. My first big set. Certainly my first miniseries. I'd only been with CBS for about 3 months. And I said, Mr. Calhoun, I'm sorry, but I didn't record. Can we do it again? And he said, young man, I work in an industry which is totally dependent on technology. Mics go dead, lights burn out, arcs burn out. He said, of course we'll do it again. It's the easiest thing in the world to do.
14: How kind.
15: How kind. How kind. But it wasn't the first time it happened. I mean, you are the victim of technology when you use these things.
14: Oh, gosh.
15: And I have them all now, all those interviews sitting in a closet.
14: Oh, I love it.
15: Don't know what to do with them. You know.
14: Well, did you ever revisit them and, I don't know, write something based on it?
15: The first book, my first two books, my first book, Shop Talk, was interviews with playwrights and screenwriters, but you always find ways to get actors in. And the second book, Actors Talk, was very much based on those interviews. And they're also in Voices on the River. There's a lot on Gregory Peck in Voices on the River.
14: Oh, that's neat.
15: He played Abraham Lincoln in The Blue and the Gray. I keep going back to The Blue and the Gray. It was a big event in my life.
14: Well, you were there for a long time.
15: 2 months.
14: Thank you.
15: Yes.
14: Okay, here's the other thing I read that I found fascinating. You actually were the publicist for Angela Lansbury while she was...
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0: Welcome back to the History of the Lou with Sue. I'm Sue Thomas. Thanks so much for joining me. And with me today is Dennis Brown, who's the former theater critic at the Riverfront Times, author of Stage Page and author of several books, but also Voices on the River, which we will talk about. But first, okay, we're Angela Lansbury. You're working as the publicist. She starts to do these two-hour specials. You say,
1: but before that, even, Angela was married to a lovely man named Peter.
0: Yeah.
1: And Peter was also an actor when they met. And one day, he looked like Stuart Granger. And they decided eventually that the world did not need two Stuart Granger. So Peter was... They met one night and they said, what are we going to do about this? And they decided they would be a one-career family.
0: Oh,
1: and,
0: wow.
1: And it would be Angela's career. And Peter would...
0: Support and okay,
1: you got it. So, but they knew I liked to write, and Angela and Peter came to me one day and said, "How would you like to write an episode of Murder, She Wrote?" And what about you? Pick it. So I wrote an episode where Jessica Fletcher took a trip on the Delta Queen's steamboat.
0: Oh my gosh!
1: And they were all for it, and then the production manager budgeted the show because. Everything they did on the lot.
0: Oh.
1: And there would have to go and do some location work. And so it became too expensive to do.
0: Oh, bummer.
1: But I came close to getting Angela Lansbury on the Delta Queen steamboat.
0: Oh, my gosh. Well, that's a great transition into that. Now, you wrote this book, Voices on the River. Let's talk about that. Wait, first of all, you're out in L.A. Do you then come back? What brings you back to St. Louis?
1: Well, truly, what brought me back to St. Louis was the fact that I had a mother who was getting older. Mm. I'd been away for 22 years. And I just thought that it was my sister had had that responsibility for a long time, and I thought it was time to
0: trade. Yeah,
1: take my share. And so I came back not having any idea what I was going to do, no idea at all. And I ended up reviewing theater for the Riverfront Times and teaching film at Webster. Neither of those things were on my radar screen.
0: Really?
1: When I moved back to St. Louis. Very important lesson in life. You always have a goal. You have an ambition, but don't lock into that goal. Don't lock into it. If something comes along...
0: Be open.
1: Be open.
0: Yes. Well, you gave me such a nice transition to this book, while you were back, you wrote this. We'll move on to you reviewing.
1: Sure. Things. I took my first steamboat cruise on the Delta Queen in 1977, and never... I took a lot of them.
0: Did you really?
1: Well, we started a program, which is described in the book, called Civil War Theme Cruises, and it was, the Delta Queen was the greatest floating schoolroom, classroom you could possibly have, because every time you looked out on the scenery, you were seeing something historic.
0: True.
1: So, we did a lot of those. We did some, and then Ken Burns came along with his Civil War program on PBS, and that just the interest just skyrocketed. And then we were doing 6, 7, 8 a year.
0: Wow.
1: So I ended up doing something like 75 cruises.
0: Holy
1: over
0: cow.
1: A period of from 1977 to 2005, about 30 years, I did about 75 cruises. And then as the boat was winding down, I didn't want to lose it.
0: Yeah.
1: So I wrote the book to keep it alive in my mind. I took a long time to write it. People kept saying, why is it taking you so long? It took so long because I wanted it to take so long.
0: Yeah.
1: Because I knew this, it would be over when this was over.
0: Where did the Delta Queen start? I mean, what was its route?
1: Well, the Delta Queen started in San Francisco as a ferry boat.
0: Oh.
1: But after World War II, it was purchased by a steamboat company in Cincinnati and moved down the Pacific Ocean, crated up and towed down the Pacific Ocean through the Panama Canal, crossed the Gulf of Mexico, uncrated in New Orleans, moved up to Cincinnati, and that was the home port for a long time. After about 8 years of doing Ohio River cruises, it broadened out and it came to St. Louis.
0: Wow.
1: This would have been around 1953, 1954, and there was a big market for it over here. So then the cruises that would go from St. Louis to St. Paul became very popular, and we just became a part of the itinerary.
0: Oh, that is really cool. Yeah. So in that book, what have you got?
1: I chronicled three cruises that I took in 1986.
0: Oh, neat.
1: The week after I resigned from CBS the first time after 7 years, a week later, I got on the Delta Queen for these 3 weeks. I flew back to St. Louis and got on the boat and just sort of let go.
0: Yes.
1: And by sheer fluke, the steamboat company had purchased the rights to the Blue and the Gray on the steamboat. So they had brought me along to tell stories about being on the set, why anybody would go on a steamboat and watch a 6.5 hour miniseries is beyond me. But I was thrilled to be there.
0: Yes, yes.
1: Telling them stories about Gregory Peck
0: and
1: Colleen Dewhurst and just all of them. You know, there were just a bunch of Lloyd Bridges, so many people. And it went over so well, they brought me back the next year and then the next year.
0: That's neat.
1: And that's about when Ken Burns came along, and then they became a big thing.
0: Holy cow. Okay, tell me about Gregory Peck. How was that? Was he nice? Was he intimidating?
1: Well, my next book will be about Gregory.
0: Okay.
1: My next book and my last book
0: will be about Gregory Peck.
1: I'm into it right now.
0: Okay.
1: We got to know each other on the set of The Blue and the Gray when he played Lincoln. But several years later, he called one day and asked if I would assist him in putting a one-man show together. It was called A Conversation with Gregory Peck. And we toured it for 4 years.
0: Oh, my gosh.
1: Including Powell Hall here in St. Louis. And you want to get to know somebody, travel with them.
0: Oh, I bet.
1: And, I mean, I'm sorry to disappoint all of those naysayers out there, but it'd be hard-pressed to come up with anything negative to say about Gregory
0: Peck.
1: What
0: about Lloyd Bridges?
1: Lloyd Bridges was so nice.
0: Yay!
1: I mean, you know, it's a funny thing. I didn't really work with very many people who weren't. And I've come to believe that you just don't really make it to the top if you aren't nice. There are people who are frightened.
0: Oh, that's fair.
1: They're frightened of fame. You would meet people on a film set who were TV people. Now, they had gone to work every day on the same series with the same crew and the same faces.
0: Right.
1: And now they're out of that womb and they have to deliver, and they'd get frightened. And so you just kind of back away from those people. But the people who, I mean, I could start talking about someone like Richard Chamberlain, who was like angelic.
0: Wow.
1: He was so nice. Or Jacqueline Smith.
0: Really?
1: So
0: nice.
1: I wouldn't know what to say. I mean, so much, so nice, so kind, so generous, deserves every single thing that's come to her.
0: This is the history of the Lou with Sue, and with me today is Dennis Brown, a former theater critic at the Riverfront Times and author of the new book, not the one that he's still writing about Gregory Peck that I will eventually own, but Stage Page, and we will talk about that coming up next.

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1: And it's 2001. You've come to help with your mom. What? How do you end up at the Riverfront Times and teaching theater at Webster?
2: I have found that most good things in life happen by fluke.
1: Yes.
2: If any time I went after a job, I rarely got it. But the phone would ring, and what? Oh, you want me to lead a tour of Ireland? Okay, fine. I'll do. No, I've never been to Ireland, but we can do that. And I tried to get the Webster Kirkwood Times to write a story about the William Inge Festival in Kansas, because that particular year, Lanford Wilson, who was a Missouri playwright, had a play running at the Rep.
1: Oh.
2: And I thought there would be, well, they didn't do it, but they liked my letter, so they ended up doing a piece on me.
1: Oh, this is great.
2: And a fellow named Brian Hofeld, who was a theater reviewer at the Riverfront Times, called the Webster Kirkwood Times asking for my phone number because they were looking for somebody, and he lived in Kirkwood, and he got that paper,
1: oh,
2: and he thought, this sounds like somebody who could maybe do this job. And they called me in. I had never seen a Riverfront Times. Never picked one up. But I liked the title of the theater page was Stage Page. I liked the alliteration.
1: Right, right.
2: And so I said, yeah. So I applied for the job and did it for 13 years.
1: Oh, my gosh. And, of course, I feel like we should mention that we just lost Ray Hartman. And did you have any...
2: I think Ray Hartman and I just kept missing. But I worked for Ray Hartman when he owned a paper, let's see how many people know this, called Profile St. Louis. I think it preceded the Riverfront Times, and he ran it pretty much as a one-man band.
1: Wow.
2: Out of an office on Central Avenue in Clayton, across from the courthouse, up on the second floor. And I don't remember how I connected with him, but I do remember taking stories over to him like at 8 o'clock at night.
1: Oh,
2: and he'd still be there working like a Trojan.
1: Wow.
2: As he did. And he'd read it and proof and say, fine, this is great. Okay, thanks. Well, you want to review such and such? I wrote movie reviews for him.
1: Oh, my gosh.
2: And he was important to me because I was a young freelance kid looking to make a sale.
1: Yeah.
2: And he was a guy who said, you're good enough to be saleable.
1: Oh, that's really nice.
2: Yeah, so I felt always a debt to Ray Hartman.
1: Oh. Well, St. Louis as a theater town. Well, what is your opinion, I should say, of St. Louis as a theater town?
2: I think St. Louis is really a terrific theater town.
1: Mm-hmm.
2: We can talk about any kind of theater. We can talk about experimental theater. But I started at a time, right at 9/11.
1: Oh.
2: And it was a time when America was flailing, really. Mm-hmm. Certainly Broadway was flailing. And yet I look back at what I reviewed, and the theater was vital. They were dealing with serious issues. They didn't let the traumas of the time slow them down. They moved forward. Theaters like Upstream Theater, which does international stuff, and the Rep, which
1: outstanding,
2: was doing all sorts of old and new.
1: Yes.
2: But also, and I take this very seriously, musical theater, because the St. Louis musical theater audience is the most educated musical theater audience in America.
1: Holy cow.
2: And that is for a very simple reason, because the Muni has been providing musical theater to the people of St. Louis since 1919, and that means that your parents,
1: yep,
2: and your grandparents

0: parents and their parents all grew up seeing musical theater.
1: Oh my gosh, you're so right. When I was a kid, my mom would take us there and we would sit in the free seats and she would pop popcorn and you got there early so you could see through the fence better, Dennis. Yes. I mean, that you're absolutely right.
0: The world has changed. The world has to change. There's no point in complaining about it. But when I was a 19, 20-year-old kid, I would drive over to the Muni at 9, 9:30 at night, just grab a seat in the free seats, sit there for 20, 30 minutes, get sated with some beautiful music, and then go home. I can't do that anymore. There's security, and I understand all of that. But aren't we lucky?
1: Yes.
0: That we grew up at a time, you know, one of the people who gets talked about and interviewed, this stage page is not just theater reviews, it's also interviews, cover stories, but one of those people was Ken Page, who was a very important person in St. Louis theater before he moved on to Broadway for shows like The Wiz and Ain't Misbehavin'. Ken always would tell the story of the first show he ever saw was Oklahoma from the free seats.
1: Oh, yes.
0: And when a horse came riding out on stage and Curly was singing, "Oh, what a beautiful moment," he said, "This is for me." And how many people have had that same generations of them?
1: You're absolutely right.
0: Yeah.
1: This book that you have written, I mean, you have... How many shows do you think?
0: Well, it's just la creme de la creme, really. There are only 14% of my reviews. There's 77 reviews. I wrote something like 560.
1: Oh, gosh.
0: So I tried to be fair.
1: Yeah.
0: I tried six different theater companies, and I include the Fox in that.
1: Okay.
0: The Fox, the Rep, the Black Rep.
1: Yep.
0: Act Inc. All have either five or six reviews, and there are more than 30 different companies are represented in the pages of this book.
1: Well, it's kind of like a walk down memory lane then for those who have
0: Well, I look on theater as certainly reviewing as theater history.
1: I
0: spent 22 years reviewing books for the Post-Dispatch before I ever got. And you could review a book whether you lived in New York or St. Louis or Los Angeles. A book is permanent. A book, you write that review and sometimes people stick the review in the book.
1: Right.
0: I have a first edition copy of Mark Twain's Life on the Mississippi. It isn't going anywhere.
1: No.
0: Theater is a memory before you reach the parking lot.
1: That's true.
0: And you start to lose that memory very quickly. No matter how much you loved it, you start to lose the shreds. So a good review can... I sometimes think reviews are more valuable later. If you write a review,
1: you're right,
0: and the review comes out the day after the show, then you're, if it's a good review, then you're not
1: reliving.
0: Town crier when it's fresh, saying, "Go, you got to go,
1: you got to go.
0: But 10 years, 15, 20 years later, you're a historian.
1: Oh, my gosh.
0: Telling a story, 77 stories, about this is what happened. And do you remember that? And I've had response from people. People who were reviewed in these shows saying, you know, I'd forgotten all about that. Thank you for reminding me. And that does make me feel good.
1: This is the History of the Lou with Sue. And we're talking today to Dennis Brown, former theater critic at the Riverfront Times. Coming up, we're going to figure out where you can get a copy of this book. But I also want to know from Dennis what some of his favorite shows were in St. Louis, some of the highlights. That will be coming up next on the History.

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0: Welcome back to the History of the Lou with Sue. Sue Thomas with you. And with me today is Dennis Brown, who is awesome, and the former theater critic at the Riverfront Times and author of the new book, Stage Page. And I know, Dennis, that you've been reviewing, well, you had been at the Riverfront Times since 2001. You've seen all kinds of shows all over the place. Do you have a favorite, maybe in general, and then one from St. Louis?
1: Well, I have a favorite show that that stays fresh in my mind more than any other show, which was from many years ago, a production at the Goodman Theater of King Lear with Stacy Keach in the title role. And it was about almost 4 hours, and it just raced by.
0: Wow.
1: It was extremely well thought through.
0: Wow.
1: When I think about St. Louis theater, I sometimes don't think about just the productions, but the experiences. I don't want to stick with Shakespeare necessarily, but there is a review in Stage Page of a production of Hamlet Act 4.
0: Oh, that's specific.
1: Only Act 4. And it was done through the aegis of the Prison Arts Project at the Eastern Missouri Correctional Facility out near Pacific. And when the show was over, and the actors were all inmates, of course, when the show was over, there was a 10-minute meet and greet. And I heard one of the actors say, "This is the first time in my life that anyone has ever applauded for me."
0: Oh, gosh.
1: And the transforming sincerity of a moment like that, I think, would humble Shakespeare himself. So it's not necessarily the play that you remember, but you remember the entire experience, which is why I think a lot of people have such vivid memories of going to the Muni, because
0: yes,
1: it is the experience from the moment you get out of your car.
0: Yes, it really is.
1: And the fans are going, yes, and there's the mass of people.
0: Yes.
1: But I remember seeing a production, Act Inc. production of The Importance of Being Earnest, and it was so beautifully acted. And one of the actresses is on the cover of Stage Page, which reminds me that Marjorie Williamson, who did the illustrations, did a magnificent job. I can say this because I didn't do them, but I think they're worth the book alone. Just there's something like almost 50 of them. And, you know, we started, she said, "Well, I'll just do a third. I'll do about 30. 35, but she loved doing them. So I would come in with my cup in my hand and say, "Marjorie, could we maybe do?" And she always said yes, because she's such a wonderful person.
0: That's awesome.
1: And she does understand theater.
0: You
1: and
0: can
1: she
0: tell,
1: had
0: Dennis.
1: Seen so many of these plays.
0: See, that's it. You can tell.
1: Yeah.
0: Okay, this book is available at your website, which is authordennisbrown.com. And you can go there. What else is on that website?
1: Oh, my goodness. A lovely young woman named Carrie Spiegel, who has put both of my books together, assembled them. She created the website, and my whole life story is on. So there's a picture of me with Jacqueline Smith, and all you do is touch it.
0: That's awesome.
1: And up will come, not the picture, but the story behind it. Or there's me on the Delta Queen, or there's me with Gregory Peck, or there's me with some. I mean, it's the whole story of the life is there. And then I wrote the copy to go under each of these photos.
0: Oh, that's cool.
1: And it also has links to the history of the Muni that I wrote for the Muni, a link to a two stories that were cover stories for the Riverfront Times. One of them about the Nervous Set, a musical that was done at Gaslight Square in 58 or 59. That's also in Stage Page. There was another one about a movie called The Hoodlum Priest with Don Murray. Wonderful movie released through United Artists that was filmed in St. Louis. And I just wanted to know more about it, so I got a hold of Don Murray and we did a 6,000-piece story about it.
0: How much fun did you have writing this? And what was the highlight or two for you?
1: Writing is hard work. And anybody who tells you that it's not is not a very good writer. Mm. But you can also love it. You can love the experience of, you know, I'll say this, actors, many actors will tell you the truth, that the truth is that the high point of any theater experience is the rehearsal. And once it opens, it becomes a sort of a rote thing, but the creativity comes during the rehearsal. And I think that it's equivalent with writing. The best part of a book is sitting at the laptop, or once upon a time at the typewriter, yes, or once upon a time at the word processor, and creating, writing it. Once it comes out, I sort of lose track of it. I know so many actors who never see their movies, never follow them once they come out, but are devoted to them while they're making them.
0: That's an interesting thing that you brought up. Is it? Do they just not want to see themselves?
1: Or? Some do. Some do not want to see themselves on screen. Some have it in them that they just can't take it. Gregory Peck, just the opposite. Gregory Peck really, really enjoyed watching himself. Not out of ego.
0: No, just to...
1: Because he was always looking, always studying, always...
0: trying to get
1: better. I didn't
0: do
1: that one right, man.
0: Yes.
1: We put a clip reel together. We put a clip reel together for the show that we toured in. And he was constantly studying these films and saying, there was one scene in Gentleman's Agreement. He said, look how terrible I am. Spencer Tracy could have done. Do you want a retake? Yes. So, yes. So it's been a great joy, all of it.
0: That is, by the way, we look forward to that book on Gregory Peck. Thanks for coming in today, Dennis. This is so much fun. Go to authordennisbrown.com for a copy of the book. Oh, and don't forget, you can actually pick up a copy of this book and others at the Missouri History Museum. This has been The History of the Lou with Sue, and we hope you learned something new about the Lou.

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0: 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KMOX is at your service, starting Saturday at 8. Some shows are about sports. Some shows are about nothing. This one's kind of both.
1: So the show's not really a sports show per se. It's just a show. Glover here, we talk about whatever's happening, life, work, random stuff. And yeah, the Cardinals always find their way in. I'm a lifelong fan. Love going to the games. Love supporting the team. And love hanging out with you guys.
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4: ABC News, I'm Mike Dabosky. The death toll in Venezuela has risen, with the president of the country's National Assembly now saying it stands at 1,430. Relief crews from the U.S. are assisting with recovery efforts after last week's devastating earthquakes, with U.S. Southcom saying five C-17 military cargo planes full of aid will begin arriving today. A state of emergency in Kentucky as heavy rain and flooding forces evacuations in the heart of Bourbon Country. Bullitt County, Kentucky Emergency Management Director John Waters urging drivers to avoid driving through flooded roads because it could be deadly.
5: Turn around, don't drown. You know, it's a big thing. We had a lot of reports of water rescues. Because people were trying to brave it and drive it through the water. You can't tell how deep the water is whenever you're sitting in your car.
4: There's also a state of emergency in Utah over the growing wildfire threat there. Utah is one of six states across the West under a red flag warning today. This is ABC News. With the 4th of July just a week away now, Americans firing up the grill may notice their cookout is costing more this year. ABC's Andrew Dimbert has more.
6: If burgers are on the menu, the average price of ground chuck is up nearly 12% from a year ago, while burger toppings have seen some of the biggest jumps. Tomato prices have surged 46%. Iceberg lettuce is up more than 36%. There are a few bright spots, though. Chicken breast prices are essentially flat, down about 1% from last year, making grilled chicken a more budget-friendly option than beef.
4: Also on the rise are gas prices, but that's not expected to stop those planning to travel for the holiday. Most holiday travelers, more than 61 million of them, will drive to their destinations despite the high cost of gas. According to the TSA, nearly 19 million people are expected to fly within the next week or so. And today marks the final day of group play at the World Cup. I'm Mike Dabosky, ABC News.
7: At 3:02, we have 82 degrees downtown at the Arch with a sunny sky. I'm Stuart McMillan. Here's what's happening. St. Louis City Police are investigating the shooting death of a seven-month-old girl in North St. Louis. Investigators say a 10-year-old boy shot and killed Kaomi Parker yesterday afternoon inside a home on North Broadway. Officers rushed the baby to a hospital where she later died. Department spokesman Mitch McCoy says they got there as soon as they could.
8: It is very rare. It is reserved for the most serious critical cases where we shut down and create an escort path for people who have been victim to gunfire. Tonight, that is a child. You see that very rarely. It is usually reserved for first responders, police officers, paramedics.
7: 10-year-old is now in juvenile custody. Police have also arrested a 19-year-old man who will face gun charges in connection to the shooting.
3: Material has been placed. Most of the hole has been filled right now, which means those underground structures have the support they need.
7: MoDOT area engineer Jen Wade talking with KMOX about the column supporting Interstate 44 downtown. The highway was reopened yesterday after being closed for nearly 3 weeks because of that massive opening of the ground. Wade says there are no structural concerns.
3: Those underground structures have the support they need to bear all the weight of the interstate and the live traffic that's there. So fortunately, we have no damage to the bridge. There's no repairs to that bridge that are needed other than a few small drainage structures that'll need to get replumbed at some point.
7: Another water main break leads to another sinkhole in St. Louis. Dade Aubrey went to the riverfront at the Arch, where there's a gaping hole in the pavement near a helicopter pad.
9: I'd say it's about 7 feet long, 5 feet wide. I can't tell how deep it is because it's completely flooded with water. What's interesting, though, is the water in the hole is a bluish-greenish, kind of an aquamarine color, whereas the water in the river is a muddy brown color. And what's interesting is you can see exactly where the water from that river stops and the water in the sinkhole begins, although some of this greenish water is flooding into the river.
7: You can see video of the scene on all of our social media platforms. St. Louis City budget Board of Aldermen gave the final approve it for that budget.
10: The last minute budget passed with a narrow margin, 8 aye votes, 6 no votes, with 1 abstaining. The budget includes the city's version of the police budget, not the larger one approved by the police department. Green says the police department needs to engage better with city lawmakers.
11: The fact that they did not come in front of the budget committee is pretty historic. We typically have departments wanting to come and make the case of why we, you know, need to fund them more.
10: Last week, the Board of Aldermen contemplated not passing a budget ahead of the July 1st deadline after the police department approved raises for command staff, triggering a budget crisis due to matching raises for the fire department. Ultimately, they decided against that. Sean Malone, KMOX News.
7: Well, weather this afternoon, it's going to be continuing to be humid, and there is some sun right now popping through those clouds. Can't rule out another thunderstorm, though. High of 84 for today. We're 82 right now, 73 for tonight, and dangerous temps start tomorrow. Stuart McMillan, KMOX News.
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18: What do we do? 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We are retirement planners who get together, look at everything in and out that's going to be affecting you financially in your retirement world, and put a plan together for the income. Where are your streams of income going to be coming from? How do you maximize them or optimize them so that they better suit you in retirement and can cover, you know, the cost of living? And then what about your assets? Are your investments currently matching your market risk? And if they're not, do you need to do some tweaks there to ensure that you're matching your market risk? Because if you're not matching your market risk tolerance, and we do have a correction in the market, you're going to feel some pain. Mm-hmm. And then another part of the plan is taxation. Because when you look at your investments and your income, how is tax going to affect that? Are there any strategies you should be implementing so that you could potentially reduce your taxation in retirement or even eliminate taxation in retirement? And what about life insurance? Do you need life insurance for the death benefit? Do you want life insurance for any of the living benefits or to potentially cover you for long-term care? Which leads into healthcare. What's your plan for health insurance? You know, do you need help with some of those Medicare supplements or Advantage plans when you get to that age? And then what's your plan for long-term care too? Like if you can't do some of your activities of daily living or you have some cognitive decline and someone needs to help take care of you, what are your wishes there? Legacy and estate planning. What's your plan for the legacy you want to leave behind in the future? And then financially, how do we ensure that your estate's going to avoid probate and that the money is going to go where you would like the money to go? And then I'm going to end with our first question when you meet with us. What's your purpose going to be in retirement? And what are you going to do to spend your time so that it feeds your soul and brings you joy so that all that money can work towards your goals with what you want to do with your time in retirement? And that, my friends, is a retirement plan called the Purpose Approach.
15: And we truly do believe that that first question is the most vital question that we can ask. Mm-hmm. Because when you are ready to retire, what are you going to do? How are you going to be spending your time? Because your time during your working years, you've been devoted to your career. You've fed your soul. You've made an impact on your entity, whether it's your own entity or another entity or people's lives. You're making an impact every day. When you walk out of that building for the last time with your box full of stuff from your desk, what's going to occupy your time on Monday, Tuesday, Wednesday, Thursday, Friday? Saturdays and Sundays, we already occupy our times with. We know that. But now every day is a Saturday in retirement. What are you going to do Monday through Friday to occupy that time, to feed your soul, to make sure that you are getting fulfillment and joy out of retirement? Everything changes when you retire. Everything changes in your life. So the one thing that should change too is the way you look at your finances. Mm-hmm. Everything changes in your life. You're no longer going to work every day. You are doing something else. You're doing something else that you've earned the right to do something else. Mm-hmm. Because you've worked and worked and worked, scrimped and saved, raised your kids, paid your mortgage off, done all the things that you're supposed to do as when you're adult.
18: And by the way, if you haven't, you're not alone and you're still worthy of retiring if you have a mortgage, FYI, but continue.
15: And that's so true. That is so true. You know, a lot of people do retire with mortgages, mm-hmm. and that's okay because a lot of people have a mortgage that's 2.8%. Why pay that off? Okay. Mm-hmm. But my point is, everything has changed in your personal life. Everything should change in your financial life. You shouldn't be focusing on the same things you focused while you were an accumulator that you are while you're a retiree. And what's the difference between accumulators and retirees, Heidi?
18: Well, okay. So here's the deal. When you're working and your whole goal is to get to retirement one day, you're an accumulator, as Jerry just mentioned. Everything you do financially is to set up your world to save, to scrimp, to get ready for the future so that you can retire. And your financial goal is to accumulate as many assets as you possibly can so that you get to that day. Because think about it, even if you have a pension and Social Security that covers the cost of all of the things you're going to do in retirement, we live in this world where the internet is yelling at us that we need 3 million, yep. 5 million, 2 million, whatever. We need this dollar saved
15: to raise. Blah, blah, blah, blah. Based on your zip code.
18: Yeah. Everything out there says you need this dollar amount to save for retirement. And it's all fear mongering for people who probably just want to sit here and manage that dollar amount and want to keep that dollar amount in their management structure. Mm-hmm. Because if you do have income that covers the cost of life, you don't really need like $5 million saved to be comfortable in retirement. But the point is, when you're accumulating, your whole financial goal is to get to the point in time that you can retire, that you can preserve and distribute those assets. But your only financial focus is to accumulate for the future. Routine becomes habit, and it becomes like a part of a lot of people's personalities, honestly, that before they even focus on what they're going to be spending the money on or if we can take this vacation and all that kind of stuff, the back of our head tells us, do I have enough?
19: Yeah.
18: And the back of our head The fear of the unknown usually paralyzes us from making some of our decisions. And we sit here and we're like, okay, good, bad, or indifferent. When it becomes a habit like that and it's a routine, it's really, really tough to break that routine. But you have to break that routine when you retire, because you cannot invest the exact same way you were for the future when you're living in the future and you're in that retirement age. And it's going to take a different skill set to retire than it did to work towards retirement.
19: Yeah.
18: And what we do is we help ensure that that skill set for retirement is going to work for your particular retirement and the purpose of what you want to do with your time. So let's get started. Put everything together and ensure that you're in good shape for your personal retirement. Just give us a buzz at 314-207-6211 and we'll get started.
19: Let me ask a quick question. Heidi, as a retirement planner, there's a myth or a misconception in what you do, what Jerry does, the team at Rickon Financial, rickonfinancial.com to meet the team as well, that we're going to come in and we're going to give you our portfolio and we're going to say, here's my 401k, I've got a Roth, maybe I'm lucky to have a pension. All right, now go make my retirement work, go make me some money, call me when it's done. That's almost like a misconception that I think people in your industry, we think that's what you're going to do for us. It's more than that.
18: Oh, it's so much more than that. We're going to be your financial quarterback and your sounding board, and we're going to sit with you. And the first step when we talk income is, okay, if you paid into the Social Security system, how are you going to optimize drawing the funds out of that system for you and your family? That's a huge discussion and a huge part of, you know, your retirement world. So we need to ensure that you do that at the right time with the right amounts, in tandem with your spouse as well, if you have a spouse.
15: We certainly don't want you to leave money on the table. And mm-hmm. a lot of people make those decisions without being informed. And it's all about education and educating people on what's available and how to really optimize that. And that's what we do on a daily basis.
18: Yeah, we don't just sit here and come up with the plan without you being actively involved in it. We ask more questions than we probably answer, because we want to ensure that everything we're doing is working towards your goals for the future. And whether you live to be 100 years old or 75 or whatever, we need to ensure that the plan's going to last and that it's going to take care of all of your wants and all of your needs, because, you know, you worked too hard for retirement to fall apart on you.
15: And, you know, Heidi, you mentioned asking questions. We ask a lot of questions that people say, my gosh, I've never had that question asked to me before. I don't know. And it's okay if you don't know. We want you to think about things. We want you to think about things you've never thought about before. And that's what retirement planning is all about.
19: Yeah.
18: So, you know, and people will come to us and they'll say, well, I have a retirement plan because I have a 401k at work. That's an investment. An investment is only a small part of the plan. So when it comes to retirement, during your working years, yes, you're accumulating and you need investments to accumulate. But when it's time to retire, here's what that plan needs to involve. Not only those investments that you've accumulated that you want to ensure you can distribute properly to you and your family in the future and ensure that it can cover all of your wants and your needs, but we also need to have a plan for income, how that's going to be paid to you in all of your working years, a plan for life insurance, a plan for your health care, for long-term care, a plan for your estate and your legacy, and most importantly, a plan for your taxation. Because think about this, it takes a different skill set tax-wise to retire than it did to work too, because we become creatures of habit too. And if you're over withholding and getting a big tax refund every tax season, okay, great. But when it comes to retirement and the money actually really matters for how much you have in your pocket, maybe we don't want the IRS to hang on to our funds for the next year. But, you know, when the onus is now on you to figure out how all these components work together and how you're going to pay the tax, it can be pretty darn overwhelming without the assistance of someone like us to come in and say, here's how we should structure it so there's no surprises come tax time. But more importantly, here's how we should structure it so that for the next 15, 20, 30, 40 years of retirement, you pay your fair share, but nothing beyond that. So let's get started with that purpose approach. 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
19: 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All right. So we're talking about who are you? Who is Rickon Financial? What can you do for me? But let me ask you a question. How do you work at Provost? Jerry Rickon. I've got the internet. I've got Copilot. I've got YouTube. Why should I avoid the DIY retirement plan? I can do this myself. How can that be a dangerous way of thinking?
15: Well, let me just talk about DIY right now. When we talk about DIYing your retirement, you're probably talking about investing, handling your investments. And sure, you can open up a brokerage account. You can manage your 401k. You can do things like that. And that isn't what retirement planning is all about. That's just one little piece of it, as we've mentioned before. I equate this to flossing your teeth every day, brushing your teeth every day. You're doing dental hygiene. That's DIYing. Would you do your own root canal?
19: Oh, God, no.
15: No, you wouldn't. Mm-mm. Because it takes a different skill set to do a root canal than it does to floss or brush your teeth. It's the same thing in retirement planning.
18: Sorry, you just made my skin crawl thinking about doing your own root canal.
15: Well, it's true.
19: I don't even like flossing.
15: Floss every day. You know, it's going to be a good thing. If folks out there, I want you to DIY this. Floss every day, please. So, but when you do floss and you do brush your teeth every day, you're taking care of your dental hygiene. Mm-hmm. But if you have a cavity, you don't fill your own cavity. You don't do a root canal on yourself. You seek the advice of a professional. It's no different because you need a specialist to do something. We specialize in retirement planning. That's much different than DIYing, managing your investments. Because it's a lot more. And it's a lot more that involves a different skill set than just looking at assets on a piece of paper.
18: And here's the thing. You could have the most complicated plan possible where you sit here with 45 different spreadsheets that counteract each other. And one builds out the taxation and one builds out what's happening with your investments. And one builds out your income and your expenses. And it's a lot of work to come up with a full-blown retirement plan. And maybe you do have the spreadsheets that do that. But do you have the inside knowledge of how the tax code is changing right now? Do you know how the Social Security solvency is going to be affecting your retirement world? Are you up to date on all the different inflation numbers? Are you making the correct choices for your lifetime taxation? Or are you holding back from doing tax strategy and tax planning because you're afraid that you might pay additional IRMA in the future, or Medicare taxes? And one small mistake can have a snowball effect on your retirement. And if you don't know what you don't know because you don't live in this world every single day, but you're using spreadsheets and ChatGPT and AI and Google and all these other things to come up with the answers for you, you could miss something very small that could make a significant impact on your retirement world. And to be honest, you worked way too damn hard to have to work 24/7 in retirement to ensure that your plan's going to last the test of time.
15: We talk about retiring with joy. Is it going to be joyful for you to be stressed out every day looking at your portfolio, looking at all these things that Heidi just talked about, managing all those different spreadsheets, making sure that you're planning for Social Security at the right time, looking at Irma and looking at taxation and what is taxation? How do I make my money last as long as I last, as long as I have blood pressure, I want to have income? All those things wrapped up into one will be stressful in retirement. Do you want to have that kind of stress in retirement? I think not. If you do, you know, maybe you should come to work for us because you could be a good support person for us. But if you don't want to have all those stressors in retirement, please call us at 314-207-6211. That's 314-207-6211. And we'll just have that conversation on how can you eliminate stress in retirement and live with joy.
18: So, you know, we've met a lot of people over the course of the years, and a couple people stick in your mind sometimes, you know.
1: Yeah.
18: Like, I'll never forget this one woman we met, and her husband had been diagnosed with Alzheimer's and was, you know, mentally declining. And he was the one that always managed the money for years and years and years. And she felt the weight of the world on her chest when all of a sudden she's supposed to be in charge of it now because, you know, his mental faculties couldn't stand the test of time. And as she uncovered everything, she realized that he had made quite a few mistakes financially that he had kind of hidden from her. And the point is, when you DIY it, sometimes we're really proud and we don't want to admit if we didn't know what we didn't know. And we had one of those small little mistakes that turns into the snowball effect. It's a lot easier on your marriage too, to have a third party assisting you with everything and walking through and having a little bit more transparency when it comes to, you know, your plan and your finances and everything. But also, if you are DIYing it and you're doing a great job, what if you do lose your mental faculties?
1: Yeah.
18: Do you want your spouse, who's never touched this before, who has no idea what's going on, or who does not want to spend the rest of their life actively managing your portfolio? Do you want them to have that burden on them when now they have the burden of providing your care too? It can be a lot, and you deserve to enjoy retirement. And especially if you get to the point in time where one of the two of you has some mental decline here, enjoy that time together instead of having to crunch numbers and ensure that you're doing the right thing. And, you know, that woman had paid for a couple different subscriptions online that everyone says are the best thing in the world, and they give you the best advice for where you should invest and yada, yada, yada. And when she came to meet with us, all of that advice was all for naught because there were significant changes that had to occur because she didn't know what she didn't know.
1: Right.
15: And investing is just one little piece, as we talked about. When you DIY, that's what you always think about. I can DIY my retirement because I know how to invest funds. It isn't about investing funds. It's about preservation and distribution of funds for the rest of your life and making sure that you're going to be okay.
18: And it's also about the tax. And I'll tell you, we as human beings are programmed to do the opposite of what we should be doing to save on taxation.
15: We see that every day.
18: Every single day. And if you're focused on how much tax we pay in this year, and I don't want to pay tax this year, so I'm going to live on my cash instead of taking money out of an IRA, or I'm going to set this up this way because I don't want to pay tax, more often than not, you're going to unfortunately make the wrong decision when it comes to taxes that could potentially cost you and your family hundreds of thousands, if not millions of dollars in taxes that you otherwise could not be paying in retirement. But you don't know what you don't know.
1: That's right.
18: How are you supposed to know all of this without the tax background that Jerry and I have, without sticking all that on paper? So if you want to ensure that your plan is the most tax efficient strategy for your family, give us a buzz at 314-207-6211 and let's talk.
19: 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A couple seconds ago, Jerry, you were mentioning that one of your missions and one of your goals is to help manage stress to and through retirement. But I think it's worth noting as well that it's not always puppies and unicorns and flowers and sparkles and everything is perfect. There will be some hard conversations that you must have when putting together a correct retirement strategy that benefits you and the whole family.
15: You know, we certainly do have those conversations. And when you look at Instagram, everything looks rosy. But when you look at the people's lives, it really isn't a lot of times. So we want to uncover what stresses you, what you're concerned about, and how we can help alleviate those and fix those issues that you have in your daily lives so that you can eliminate that stress. And one of those that Heidi talked about is taxation. We specialize in taxation in what we're doing. And when I say experts, we have a lot of expertise in knowing the tax law and how to apply the tax law to your specific situation. And when you look at the tax laws are written to help you, not to hurt you. A lot of people don't understand that. We know how to use the tax law in your favor.
18: And here's the deal. Yeah, sometimes we have to have some tough conversations and challenge your thought process. Here's the other deal. You might not even know what your issue is when it comes to your retirement.
15: So true.
18: And so when we sit down and we look at all the numbers, we're in the show me state. We're going to show it to you. You know, we're going to put it on paper and say, if you continue doing everything the exact same way you're doing it right now, we keep it invested this way. Here's our withdrawal order we're going to be using. Here's the expenses we have. Here's where the income's coming from. We ask all these questions. If you continue doing it the way that you're doing it, you're going to DIY everything. Let's put it on paper. Let's see when we add it all together, is that going to be okay? Or is there anything glaring at us that is exposing you to more risk than you're comfortable with, whether it be tax risk, market risk, you know, healthcare risk, long-term care risk, probate risk. There are so many different risks we're exposed to in retirement. So if the numbers can show you if you're going to be okay or not, or if you need to make tweaks, that's going to help you have an informed decision and know why you're making some of the choices you're making in retirement and, you know, whether or not you need the help of us or you're going to be okay DIYing it. So we'd love to chat and see, are you going to be okay? Is there anything out there that you could improve upon? Give us a buzz at 314-207-6211. Let's have that complimentary consultation. We're going to walk through it together. We promise it actually is complimentary. We're not going to charge you for your time. Mm-hmm. It's just going to take a little time with the two of us. Head on over to rickinfinancial.com or give us a buzz at 314-207-6211 and say, hey, I'm ready to come meet you on Ballast in between Olive and Ledoux. Let's hang out. You know, you might have something to drink and a snack with us and a little bit of time, and we'll see if you're okay.
15: And it's all about education. Yep. Education is where the rubber meets the road.
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3: 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Heidi Ricken, Provost, Jerry Ricken, got a question for you. And I know you get this probably on a daily basis. How do I know if I've saved enough to last to and through retirement?
4: Well, I believe that really the only reason, the only way you know is by planning. And when I say planning, it just isn't saying, oh, how much am I going to spend and how much am I going to invest? It is really about everything in your life. What do you spend on a monthly basis? Do you know that? Most people don't. Okay, that's a fun fact. Most people come to us and say, well, I don't have a budget. I just spend.
5: Here's the easiest way to figure it out. What's your take-home pay? And out of that, does anything get permanently saved or do you spend it all? Because most of us spend it all.
4: Yep. Well, that's true. And people say, well, you know what? I save in a different account, but then that's for Christmas or that's for my quarterly payments. And that's for,
5: my escrow or that's my dad. Yes. Or that's my, you know.
4: So what is permanent savings? People say, well, you know, I'm saving my 401k. That's before your paycheck. That's before your take home pay. So analyzing what you spend is where we start. Mm-hmm. And then saying, okay, in retirement, how do you want to spend? Are you going to be spending the same way? Are you going to be spending more? Are you going to be traveling more? Are you going to be, you know, redesigning your life? Are you going to be right sizing your home? Are you going to be moving to a separate place? Are you going to be spending some time in getting away from the St. Louis winters and going down to Florida or going out to Arizona? Or, you know, in the summertime, you want to get away from that. You're going up to Michigan. What are you going to do in your retirement days that are going to, you know, cost a little bit more? Then what we do is we put a comprehensive plan together to really analyze that whole thing. So Heidi, why don't you talk about what the comprehensive plan looks like?
5: Well, it's almost as though that you mentioned it because, you know, when you're in retirement, what are you going to spend your money on? What's your purpose going to be? So our plan is called the purpose approach, and it starts with you. What do you want to do to spend your time in retirement? Because until we can answer that question, we have no idea how the money can work towards that goal. You know, so if the goal is to travel more or spend time with the grandkids or play pickleball or whatever it is you want to do, we need to ensure that the money works towards that purpose. So here's how it works. You come meet with us. We're going to ask a whole lot of questions. And in the first appointment that you have with us, you're actually going to fill out something called the Purpose Approach Workbook because we're going to ask you some questions about what your purpose is in retirement and where you're starting. And we're going to look at all the ins and outs. We're not going to sit here and talk about

0: all these articles that you're coming across that are fear-mongering you for you sitting here thinking, am I going to be okay? Have I saved enough for retirement? I can almost guarantee you the reason why you have those questions is because you have been inundated with those questions and that fear-mongering all over the internet. Everywhere you go, if you've ever Googled retirement before, if you've ever listened to our show and you have a cell phone sitting next to you that's also listening to our show, you've come across an article that says you need this dollar amount saved for retirement. You need this, you need that. That's all talking heads. Don't listen to that. Your plan is going to dictate if you're going to be okay.
1: You know, we've even seen those television commercials saying, what's your number? What's your number? What's your number? And they all ask what an asset number is. What's your asset number? It isn't about assets in retirement, folks. It's about income.
0: So if you want to know if you're going to be okay, give us a buzz at 314-207-6211 and let's start the conversation. Here's where we're going to start. We're asking that purpose. What do you want to do with your time? We're going to look at the streams of income you currently have. You know, if you're still working, you have money coming in from work, and then we see how much you spend, and that's a good starting point. If you're not working, where's your stream of income coming in? Have you taken Social Security yet? If you haven't, what's your strategy on Social Security? Did you know that you don't actually have to draw Social Security income the day you retire? You can separate those two if it works better for your financial picture. Then we look at pensions. What's your option for your pension? Is it financially solvent? Are you taking the right stream of income off of that pension?
1: What's your survivorship ability in that pension plan?
0: Are those two enough for your income, or do you need an income source beyond Social Security and pensions to make everything last in retirement? And when we take a look at that, that's our starting point on the income piece. Then the question everyone's asking, because they're not focused on income, they're focused on the asset, is, have I saved enough? Well, if your income is going to last the rest of your life, and we plan everything through age 100, because we have no idea how long any of us are going to live. Mm-hmm. But if your income is going to last the rest of your life, what are your assets invested in? Are they matching your risk tolerance? We take a look at all of that as well. And what if there is a healthcare crisis? Is the money going to cover this? What if there's a tax crisis and you've set yourself up for this ticking tax bomb to explode on you in retirement? Is everything going to be enough? What if, what if, what if, what if you're no longer with us? Is your estate and legacy set up in the best possible strategy and how you would like it to be set up for the future? You know, there are so many ins and outs here that one simple question, that's not the question we need to be asking, because the dollar amount we've saved for retirement, that dollar amount doesn't matter if you have the right income coming in to cover everything in retirement. Then, hey, that dollar amount's just gravy and maybe you get to do even more. But until you can put it all together with an actual plan, you're probably not going to be able to answer that question for yourself if you've saved enough. And I will tell you, if you have that fear, we get this question every single day. Am I going to be okay? And we know what that question means. That question means, have I saved enough? Is my money in the right place? Do I have enough income coming in? What is my retirement actually going to look like? Because we're afraid of the unknown. And if you don't know what it's all going to look like, how on earth are you supposed to know if you're going to be okay?
1: Yeah. Am I going to be okay if I have a healthcare crisis in my life? Am I going to be okay if my spouse gets sick? There are a lot of what ifs out there. So to get that conversation started, just call us at 314-207-6211. That's 314-207-6211. And we will sit there and ask you the questions, find the answers for you, and just lead you to and through retirement and maybe eliminate some of that stress out there.
0: Because here's the other thing. If you sit here all day long and you read all these articles, that's not going to answer the question if you're going to be okay.
1: No. Yeah.
0: So many of us think that we can find the answer out there somewhere. That's not the answer. The answer is putting it all together and seeing it on paper. I mean, I know I'm kind of a broken record and I say this a lot, but we are in the show me state. You got to show me. I can't just sleep at night thinking, someone told me I'm going to be okay. This article said I saved enough money for retirement.
2: Right.
0: that's not showing you that you're going to be okay.
1: That article has no idea how much you spend.
0: Mm-hmm. Exactly. And that talking head in the industry that's never sat down and actually planned for people doesn't have a freaking clue how it's all going to work together. But when we work with you, we ask you the questions, we work with your numbers, your outcomes, your goals, you can make an informed decision to know, are you going to be okay in retirement? That's what we do every day, and that's what matters.
1: And when we work on the purpose approach, you know, our overall retirement plan, each one of those plans is unique to the people we're dealing with. It's just like your fingerprint. Your fingerprint is different than everyone else's. Your plan is going to be different than everyone else's because this can be tailored to your specific wants, needs, and desires.
0: You know, a lot of people will ask us, like, what's the one piece of advice you give everyone for retirement?
1: And the one piece of advice is call 314-207-6211.
0: For real, that's though, there is no blanket advice. There is no blanket plan. There, you know, so many people think that, like, okay, if you invest in this thing in your working years, everything's going to be okay in the future. There's always someone out there that's telling you we all need to do the same thing, which is so wrong. The only blanket advice I will give you is that if you don't have a comprehensive plan leading into your retirement, or if you're sitting here 5 years in retirement and you still don't have a comprehensive plan, mm-hmm. or you're 10 years out from retirement and you have no idea what it's going to look like then, you need a plan. That's the blanket advice I'm going to give, because right. there is no one size fits all when it comes to retirement. There is no, if you do this, you're going to be great, with one exception, if you plan for it. And if that plan can last the test of time, if that plan can last through a healthcare crisis, a market crisis, a Social Security crisis, new tax law changes, all these things that are going to be affecting us in our financial future, you're going to know if you're okay. But if you don't have a plan, you don't have anything when it comes to retirement. So yeah, give us a buzz at 314-207-6211 and let's start that plan.
1: The best blanket advice I can give you is don't listen to blanket advice.
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2: 314-207-6211. We have a representative standing by right now and throughout the weekend. If you hear anything on the show you want some clarity on, are ready to take advantage of the purpose approach, plan with purpose, retire with joy. Again, that number, 314-207-6211, off from Rick and Financial.

0: or you can meet the team at rickandfinancial.com. Great conversation this weekend about preparing for your retirement, helping you manage the stress, giving you your best life in retirement. But aside from all that, Heidi Rickin, Provost Jerry Rickin, you also help us prepare for the speed bumps and the what ifs to and through retirement.
1: You know, that's true, because unfortunately, life has ups and downs. It's not all going to be rainbows and butterflies every single day of retirement. We hope you have more days of that than not.
0: Mm-hmm.
1: But what if our health deteriorates? How are we going to plan for that? What if the market has a correction? How are you going to plan for that? What if the tax laws change on us and we now have to have a larger budget for taxation? How are we going to plan for that? What if we lose our spouse? Or there are unexpected expenses.
2: Yeah, what if it's 98 degrees and the heat index is 107 and your AC goes out this summer?
0: Oh, mm-hmm. Oh, that's just miserable. You
2: know, on a weekend.
0: Oh, God.
1: Yeah. You know, so when life is lifing, how's your plan going to cover you there? And so we should probably start with a market correction. Because if you're still invested the same way you were in your accumulation years before you get to retirement, that means you're probably taking more risk in the market than you'd be comfortable with if we do have a correction in the market.
2: And we say before retirement, that's a few years before retirement as well, 10 years before retirement. If you're still investing that way, you probably need to look at it then.
1: Of course. So here's how you're going to plan for that one. You're going to ensure that you're matching your risk tolerance by doing a couple things. First of all, you need to do a risk tolerance questionnaire and see where your comfort level is. Because I'll tell you, if you're married, you and your spouse have a different level of risk tolerance comfort. If you're not married, you have a different idea of risk tolerance in retirement than you do in your working years. And every single person, kind of like your fingerprint, has a different idea of how much comfort they would have on the top end and on the bottom end when it comes to your rate of return.
2: We have a lot, very, very short memory in this world. Mm-hmm. We like to suppress the things that were bad. And some of the things that were bad in our financial world were the dot-com crisis in the early 2000s and the credit crisis in the late 2000s. And we forget about that. And we should not forget about that, because the closer you get to retirement, we need to remember and really do the things that we need to do investment-wise.
1: And here's the thing. What if the day you retire was like the week before we announced our tariffs, okay? And you're still invested like this accumulator, super high risk and everything, and you start a stream of income, and then all of a sudden the tariffs get announced and we have a 20% blip in the market in one day. If you're thinking and leading with emotion and doing your own plan, or you didn't have a plan that's going to test you, then you might make the wrong decision. Because when we let emotion take over and it comes to our finances, a lot of people would then unfortunately exit the market after they lose, mm-hmm, because they'd be scared. So the point is, sometimes we need to ensure that our plan doesn't let our emotions get in the way. And by sometimes, I mean 100% of the time, we need to ensure that our right plan does not let our emotions get in the way. But you need math and logic to lead you to and through retirement. So whether it's ensuring that you have something for principal protection in your portfolio, like a fixed index annuity or some form of structured note, maybe that's the right choice for you in retirement. Or if you really do want the rate of return of utilizing securities properly, then maybe we need to ensure that emotion's not going to be testing you in your retirement. And we could utilize our proprietary strategies from Market Guard that are going to remove emotion from the equation and help you with math and logic to hit the rate of return you're looking for at your risk tolerance. But, you know, without doing that risk questionnaire to begin with, you're not going to know if what you're invested in right now is matching your comfort level. And then you got to make sure, beyond just doing the questionnaire, that you're exposing yourself to all the different possibilities in retirement when it comes to how you can invest and structure your assets so that they match that market risk. You probably can't do that one alone, though. So give us a call at 314-207-6211, 314-207-6211. And let's dive in and see if you're matching your market risk tolerance. and maybe see if Market Guard might be the right solution for you in retirement, or any of the other solutions that we can provide for you in retirement as well.
2: And, you know, we talk about diversification a lot. And when we talk about diversification, Heidi just mentioned a lot of different things. When you look at your overall retirement plan and your investments in diversifying, and when you diversify, we are exposed to a lot more items in the financial world than most people are, and we can expose you to those items as well. Those different investments on how to truly diversify to protect your principal when it needs to be protected, and to also invest in the market when you need to invest in that market. And it's a blend of all those things. So it's just much more than what you can get on the street, and also diversifying in the tax strategies that you have. And people don't really understand what that means. We're tax nerds. Heidi talks about being a tax nerd all the time. We're both tax nerds. What we do is we love taxation. We love applying tax strategies to our clients' plans so that they know what they're doing tax-wise and how they're doing it tax-wise so that they can save taxes in the future. And it's all about saving taxes and putting more money in your pocket than the IRS's pocket, because we believe you're a better steward than your money than the federal government is.
1: And here's the thing. When the One Big Beautiful Bill Act went into effect, it said that our tax brackets and our tax rates have permanency now, which is laughable because the only permanency in tax law is change.
0: Right.
1: So here's the deal. We know what our tax rates are going to be for the next few years, and we can effectively plan for that. But moving forward beyond that, are there going to be tax law changes?
2: Well,
1: most,
2: you know,
1: likely.
2: Yes, tax law changes every day. And Heidi and I get updates every day. We subscribe to services that allow us to know, to keep our finger on the pulse of the tax law and apply those to our clients' plans every day and our clients' lives every day. And it's fun to do that because we're able to take advantage of the changes in the tax law, because tax law is designed to help you, not to hurt you, folks. Let me just say that again. The tax law is designed to help you, and you just need to know how to apply it.
1: Of course. So, you know, if tax law changes are going to be affecting you in your retirement, great. We know they're going to be affecting you in your retirement. That's why we plan for it. But we talked about a couple other, you know, maybe not so fun things that might be affecting us in our retirement that we need to plan for. So let's uncover a big one, because 7 out of 10 of us are going to need at least one day of long-term care. And if you're married, there's a 90% chance that one or both of you are going to need at least one day of long-term care. Mm-hmm. So what if we have a health crisis or we need long-term care? How do you ensure that you have a plan for that?
2: There are several options out there. You know, one of them is how do you want to be cared for? Do you want to stay at home? Do you want to go to a facility? We answer that question. Then we decide, okay, can you self-insure? Can you put the onus off to an insurance company? How does that work? There are all kinds of options out there. To really get started, just call us at 314-207-6211, and we will educate you about what's available.
1: I'll tell you, we meet with people every day, and we need to ensure that, you know, the plan lasts the test of time, whether we have a health crisis or we need long-term care, the market has a correction, the tax law is going to change on us, you have unexpected expenses pop up all the time, or you pass away or your spouse passes away. The plans are going to cover you for all of those what ifs, because if you don't have a plan, then if God forbid one of those things does happen to us, we don't want that to be the point in time that you now have to make rush decisions.
0: Yeah.
1: We're going to talk through all of the rosy things that are going to happen to you in retirement and the not so rosy things as well, so we can have a plan there. But every single person we meet with is going to have a different answer for how they're going to weather the storm, because we're all different as human beings. And we need to ensure that your plan matches your tolerance for all these risks, whether it's the market, taxation, health, or God forbid, death. The only thing we can avoid in this life is some tax risk if you put a plan together, because you can do that. But at some point in time, we're all going to be leaving in this horizontal club. So we need to ensure that our plan is going to stand that test of time. And at that point in time, you know, when our family is is hit hard, they're not going to be financially hit hard as well. So that's why we do what we do every single day to ensure that we can enjoy those ups and downs together. Give us a buzz at 314-207-6211 if you want to get started.
0: And one quick note about Market Guard. 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Well, Jerry, Heidi, as always, thank you for the information. Thank you for the education. We are back next weekend, but before we get out of here, take us home.
2: Every day is a holiday.
1: 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Laugh hard.
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3: 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Rickett Financial LLC is not permitted to offer, and no statement made during this show shall constitute tax or legal advice. 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The information and opinions contained herein provided by third parties have been obtained from sources believed to be reliable, but accuracy and completeness cannot be guaranteed by Rickett Financial LLC. 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
1: ABC News, I'm Mike Dubusky. In Kentucky bourbon country, flood warnings are in effect. Governor Andy Beshear declaring a state of emergency today with forecasts indicating up to 7 inches of rain could fall in the next few hours. In Bullitt County, there are concerns a dam could fail, prompting evacuation orders. There's also a state of emergency in Utah with wildfires burning out of control there. The Cottonwood fires now consumed more than 90,000 acres. Lebanese media reports a new round of strikes from Israel just a day after Israel and Lebanon signed on to a U.S.-brokered framework peace agreement. The deal has drawn skepticism. Amir Raz was visiting the Israeli border town of Metula, and he says he doubts Lebanon's government can keep Iran-backed Hezbollah in check.
2: We should keep it as long as we need to keep it, or maybe as long as we will be allowed to keep it.
1: Lebanon's Ministry of Public Health says one person was killed and two wounded in the strike. This is ABC News. Texas is now mandating Bible lessons in public schools with the new list of required reading, including the Book of Exodus for fifth graders and the Shepherd's Psalm for seventh graders. ABC's Alex Prochet has more.
3: Last year, Texas began to require every classroom display the Ten Commandments. This latest change doesn't start until 2030, but this move puts Texas square in the center of the debate over religion in schools, and some educators are arguing this violates a separation of church and state and favors Christianity over other religions. And now, that same Texas board is considering a new social studies curriculum that draws parallels between the Bible and American history.
1: A frightening moment at Miami Airport last night.
4: American 308 is boarding on the runway.
5: American 308, roger.
1: ATC.

0: Com capturing sound of an American Airlines flight aborting takeoff after a business jet entered the same runway. I'm Mike Dubusky, ABC News.
1: At 4:02, we have 82 degrees, cloudy skies downtown at the Arch. Good afternoon, I'm Stuart McMillan. Here's what's happening. A 7-month-old North St. Louis girl is dead, and police say a 10-year-old boy pulled the trigger. Investigators say the boy shot Kiyomi Parker. This happened yesterday inside a North Broadway home. The 10-year-old is a juvenile, and he's in custody. The 19-year-old is also under arrest for gun charges in this case. Interstate 44 downtown over the Giant sinkhole at Broadway and Biddle reopened Friday, but MoDOT's area engineer Jen Wade tells KMOX the area around the hole will remain closed.
2: Utilities under the bridge still need to repair their lines. So MSD has a large sewer line that needs to be repaired, as well as city water has lines still needing to be replaced.
1: Wade says because of bypass lines being installed over Broadway, that needs to remain closed until the repairs are completed and the exit from 44 to Broadway will remain closed. City's budget was narrowly passed by the Board of Aldermen on Friday.
3: Aldermanic President Megan Green says although there is a lot of attention on the fight with the police board, this budget funds other things residents should be happy about.
4: We are funding Code Blue. We are funding Right to Counsel with dedicated city money for the first time. We are continuing our tiny homes program to make sure that folks who are unhoused continue to have a place to stay.
3: The past budget carries the city version of the police budget, with both Green and the department agreeing how much money the department receives will ultimately come down to litigation. Sean Malone, KMOX News.
1: Missouri's Botanical Garden bringing back a favorite festival this month. The 25th anniversary of the Green Living Festival set to return July 11th. I should say next month. It's July 11th. Visitors can learn from experts, participate in hands-on activities, visit more than 60 local businesses and organizations focused on sustainable living. The event is from 9 a.m. until 4 p.m. again, July 11th. All you have to do is pay admission. St. Louis City and County residents get in free until noon. In baseball, Cardinals trying to snap a 3-game losing streak tonight against the Marlins. Right-hander Andrew Pallante is starting on the mound for the team, filling in for Dustin May because May has a tight lower back. Pallante has won his last 5 decisions. First pitch 6:15 on KMOX tonight. Weather for tonight, mostly cloudy, humid, thunderstorm, couple of spots possible, low of 73. Tomorrow, high of 96, real feel up to 107 as it starts a few days of some dangerous temperatures. As we have tomorrow, again, high of 96. Monday, 97. Real feel, 107. The real feel on Tuesday is 110. Right now, 82 downtown with clouds. Stuart McMillan, KMOX News.
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14: Hi there, and thanks a lot for joining me again this week. I really do appreciate it. Hope you're having a great weekend. Lots to talk about coming up over the next hour, including a closer look at an increase in RSV infections among older Americans. GLP-1 use is up among obese kids. We'll find out why. We'll get an update on a blood test to detect a variety of cancers. And we'll have some tips on how to stay well hydrated during this upcoming really hot week. But first, let's start the show the way we always do with our co-host, Dr. Fred Buchholz. Dr. Buchholz is a SLU care general internist at SSML St. Louis University Hospital. Dr. Buchholz, thanks a lot for joining us.

0: joining us again.
1: Yeah, it's always my pleasure, Fred.
0: How'd your week go?
1: Great. So, you know, I think we've talked about this before, but July kind of is the start of the year for us with medical education. So my third year residents have graduated and are sadly leaving us to go on and do bigger and better things. But we have our new interns coming in this week, and we've gotten them doing orientation stuff, and it's been really fun.
0: How proud are you when you see your students move on?
1: Oh, it's great. I you know, the real proud moment is when they go out and you know, have success in their career. So you know, I have a couple of former residents that run residency programs, including one here in St. Louis. Many have like really outstanding careers and are doing really well. As a joke, many are my bosses currently. So like, you know, so instead of them reporting to me, I now report to them. So it's really, you know, to know you've had an impact and seen them go and do amazing things above and beyond what you ever expect is a really, it's one of the great pleasures of my career.
0: Good deal. So let's get started by talking about the RSV hospitalization rate for seniors. It's reported to be 10 times higher than usual at this point in the season. What are you hearing?
1: Well, I think that's true. And I think one thing to kind of be careful about, Fred, is, you know, there's always, well, let me take a step back. So the first part about this is we have a test that more reliably detects RSV. So I don't use this very often because I don't think it makes a huge clinical difference. So just to take a step back, if somebody gets admitted with the flu or with COVID or with RSV, you know, the tools we have are pretty straightforward. More often than not, it would be what I would call supportive care. And what gets people in the hospital for the most infections is not the infection itself, but it causes either respiratory issues, so they need oxygen, or they have another evidence of something going wrong, be it dehydration or confusion or maybe renal failure. And that's what kind of needs the management in the hospital more than just the viral infection itself. But either way, I mean, you know, going back to when I was a resident 15 years ago, Fred, I mean, the way we dealt with this generally was just give what we would call supportive care, whatever the underlying problem is, hope the infection gets better and just kind of go from there. And with COVID and with flu, we have some other tools as well. And that's the general strategy. But we didn't have tests for this like we do now. So most hospitals now have something called a respiratory panel, which if somebody has an infection, a lot of places will just run this test and then, you know, you get a result. It's like a list of possible things, Fred, so like different infections and like, you know, whatever one thing's positive, that's the type of infection they have. I don't typically order those in my practice, you know, just to kind of show you how the sausage is made, because I don't think it changes my management. It's kind of expensive, so I'd rather not bill a patient. But a lot of places do, and it does help a little bit, so I'm not criticizing that at all. So I think part of this is the fact we're just, like, seeing more tests pop up positive and more tests run because all this is more readily available. You know, I don't think it's been necessarily a huge change in the amount of people coming in with infections. They just tend to pop up with RSV. So it's just like what I call a classic sorting problem, if that makes any sense. That being said, you know, I will say, Fred, that, you know, we have a very good vaccine for RSV. I think if you're a person that's at risk, either you're advanced in age or you have underlying conditions, if you're in a nursing home, because that's where a lot of these patients are coming from, I think it's a good, you know, I think it's solid advice to say I would think about getting the vaccine because it is quite effective.
0: There's this new study I also want to ask you about. This one finds hourly movement breaks can help counter the effects of prolonged sitting. What do you think of that?
1: Well, you know, I think it's interesting. I you know, it's one of these studies of just like they kind of do a short-term intervention and kind of see what happens. And I you know, these are perfectly plausible studies to do. We've talked before, Fred, many times that movement is never a bad answer in the question of what's good for our health. And I think it's very clear prolonged sitting does have health consequences. So getting up and moving and, you know, the modest benefits it may or may not have, there's no downside to that at all. What I think is interesting from this, and I think, you know, a takeaway that I'm kind of going a little bit off the terrain of like good evidence, but I do just kind of anecdotally think this makes sense is, you know, I at some point sitting staring at a computer, you know, there's a productivity loss with that over time. You know, I find that I can probably only do that for 3 or 4 hours a day before my brain turns into mush. And so I think having those pauses, getting your body moving, getting the blood flowing, what the study showed and what others have shown is like, doing that doesn't affect your productivity. In fact, there's a decent argument that taking breaks and kind of refreshing your mind and getting moving, probably improves your productivity in the workplace. So I think even though you have lost time, from doing quote unquote work, I think it probably makes you more productive. And I think that kind of makes sense physiologically and how our bodies are wired to interact in the environment. But that's a little bit off the reservation in terms of evidence, but it would be advice I give, and I think it makes a lot of sense.
0: We're talking with Dr. Fred Buchholz. Dr. Buchholz is a SLU care general internist at SSM Health St. Louis University Hospital. Dr. Buchholz, I saw another study. This one suggests that switching from cigarettes to vapes is linked to a higher risk of major eye diseases. What's your take on that?
1: Yeah, this is a study of South Korea, and they're looking at, you know, a large group of individuals. I think it was like 700,000 or 800,000 individuals who basically either quit cigarette smoking and then either quit smoking altogether or went to using e-cigarettes or vaping or whatever kind of instrument you want to call it. You know, in that group that had vaping, they had a slightly higher rates of eye disease. It's a little, you know, it's kind of hard to kind of tease all that out, because the most important one was something called diabetic retinopathy, which is, you know, a disease that occurs when you have diabetes. So it's hard to say, like, I mean, smoking isn't causing diabetic retinopathy, although it is very clear if you're a diabetic and you're a smoker, that you're kind of the things that kind of go along with diabetes occurs more frequently. So I think this kind of goes along with the idea that vaping is not a healthy replacement for cigarette smoking. Abstinence or quitting is a healthy replacement for cigarette smoking. Aside from that, you know, when I see studies that use huge amounts of data, you can learn some things from, but you really have to be careful, because it's really easy to show what's called statistical significance, just because of the way the math works, without really meaning a clinically significant change. And in this study, like the rate was about 3 cases per 1,000 over 5 years or something, if I'm doing my math right. So like it's not a huge bump in incidences or in disease. You can kind of make it sound, you can do some math to make it sound more scary, but it's really not that much of a difference when you're talking about such a large population that I'm not sure how real to believe this. But I definitely will say, I think the takeaway here is, like, vaping, you know, it's not, I think that both vaping and smoking are bad for your health, and one is not a replacement for the other. And that, to me, is the biggest takeaway from this.
0: Dr. Buchholz, thanks a lot again for all your time. Really do appreciate it.
1: Yeah, Fred, always appreciate it as well, and happy July 1 to all the new fellows and residents starting their training. It's an exciting time.
0: Sounds great. I'll talk to you next week.
1: All right, Fred.
0: Dr. Fred Buchholz is a SLU care general internist at SSM Health St. Louis University Hospital. Coming up next on Health Matters, we'll get an update on a blood test to detect a variety of cancers. 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
10: The latest weapon in the fight against cancer may be a new blood test. Bringing new hope, cancer can be diagnosed and treated earlier. ABC News medical contributor Dr. Darian Sutton talked about that with the hosts of Good Morning America.
11: Well, I'll start with these are preliminary results. They're not yet peer-reviewed, but there's been enormous anticipation on the possibility of a blood test that can diagnose multiple cancers at once. It's called the Galleri test, and it's made by a company called Grail. It's a health and biotech firm. And in this study, they followed over 140,000 adults over the age of 50, all of whom had no symptoms of cancer, and they screened them every year. All received routine screening. Half of this group received this blood test as well every year. And at the end of the study, they looked to see how many cases of cancer were diagnosed, what stages, and whether or not the number of people diagnosed with late-stage cancer change when you compare these two groups. And here are the results. The results are called mixed, and I'll tell you why in a second. But overall, there was no significant difference in stage 3 or 4 cancer. That's late-stage cancer. That's when cancer has spread. But really interesting, there was an increase in the rate in early cancers by about 16%. And when this test was added to routine screening, that increase jumped to fourfold. Now, the reason why scientists call this mixed is because a test can diagnose an early cancer, but a great screening test that can be used at a population level not only diagnoses early cancer, but also cuts down on the number of people getting diagnosed with late-stage cancer.
12: Interesting. So explain how it can detect multiple cancers and not just one. And then what types of cancers are we actually talking about here?
11: Really interesting technology here. They're looking for genetic DNA or DNA evidence of the cancer. Now, a positive test doesn't mean that you have cancer. A negative test doesn't mean that you're cancer-free. But this might be beneficial, especially for those difficult-to-find cancers. For example, cancers that we don't have formal screenings for, like ovarian cancer, pancreatic cancer, even certain head and neck cancers. So there's a lot of potential here, but likely more longer studies are needed to help to understand that benefit.
13: FDA approval?
11: Not yet. Right now, it's commercially available, a pretty hefty price tag, about $1,000 for this test.
12: Oh, wow.
11: Yeah, and so right now, this company is submitting this information to the FDA. If it is approved, we might see an approval as early as 2027, but there's still more evidence that's needed to see if this can be covered by insurance.
10: ABC News medical contributor Dr. Darian Sutton. Now, this new Galleri blood test is being studied at Mercy in the St. Louis area. Dr. Jay Carlson is the clinical chair of Mercy Research and a gynecologic oncologist. Dr. Carlson, thanks a lot for joining us again.
14: Well, thank you.
10: So tell us about this Galleri test that's being offered to certain patients at Mercy.
14: So the Galleri test is what we call a multi-cancer early detection test. It's a blood test, and it's able to screen for 51 different types of cancer in asymptomatic patients.
10: Dr. Carlson, how does this test work?
14: Well, this test looks at DNA in the blood to see if it might have come from a cancer cell. And DNA, again, is a genetic code that's found in all the cells. The test looks for patterns within the DNA that might be suggestive of a cancer. It uses a special study type, a technique called methylation, and sees and then correlates that methylation assay with a cancer if it's present. It has been studied quite a bit of late, and some recent publications and presentations from it have been pretty remarkable.
10: Yeah, tell us about these preliminary results that are coming out.
14: So the results were just reviewed, and it was results from the largest prospective interventional trial on a multi-cancer early detection test in the United States to date. It was on almost 36,000 participants from 32 different healthcare systems, and had 3 years of follow-up from it, and had several very positive findings coming out of that.
10: Any numbers you can share with us?
14: Well, so for some of the numbers, the results are that first, it's a safe test, meaning that that they studied it on a population that mimics the American population as far as ethnicity and sex, etc., and that that there were no untoward or adverse types of outcomes. So it's a very safe test. But when we look at many of the different types of cancer, there's really only a few that we have screening for, such as breast or cervical cancer for the pap smears and colon cancer with colonoscopies or lung cancer with a low dose CT scan. And for the majority of the cancers that this test looks at, there is no screening test, and it actually performed really pretty well on those.
10: How unique is this?
14: There is only one test that looks at 51 different types of cancers, and so this test is unique in its broad scope of looking at different types of cancers, and it is it performed like 7 times better than our conventional screening, meaning that if we look at how many cancers were detected just based on normal screening versus how many were detected with normal screening plus this test, that there was a substantial increase in the number of cancers detected.
10: Who is eligible to get this test?
14: The eligibility is recommended for the patients that are over 50 years of age. There are circumstances that Mercy will look at, such as if there's a hereditary germline type predisposition, that we would test certain people younger than age 50. But it's really designed for patients over the age of 50. And one's risk for cancer goes up as one gets older, and so it's trying to target patients that would be at greater risk.
10: How much does this test cost?
14: So the list price for the test is $950. And so it is a little bit more expensive test. But again, it has detection greater than many of the common screening tests that we're already using.
10: Dr. Carlson, I know Mercy was involved in earlier tests for the Galleri blood test. How many tests has Mercy conducted since then?
14: Mercy's conducted about 4,700 tests since this test has been available, and we've identified many patients who have had cancer, and some of those in very early stage and completely asymptomatic patients.
10: If people want to find out more about this, what do they need to do?
14: The easy thing to do would be to go to the Mercy.net website and look for the multi-cancer early detection test, or MCED, and that there's guidance there about how they could get scheduled to get the test done.
10: Do you think there's any time when this test might become a little bit more affordable for people?
14: I certainly think it'll become more affordable, and there are multiple companies that are looking to develop similar tests, perhaps not with 51 different types of cancers available, but perhaps the 12 most common hard-hitting type cancers, like the breast, lung, etc. But there, as the competition gets there, and particularly if the test ended up getting coverage with different types of insurance, the price will come down.
10: And again, tell us how important it is for early awareness of cancer.
14: So cancers that are identified in early stage are going to have much better outcomes. So that the whole purpose of doing screening tests is to try to detect it before a patient is advanced stage or symptomatic. That's extremely important. This test has shown in this Pathfinder 2 trial to have more patients identified in that stage 1-3 category. So it does do great identification and great site of origin identification for patients looking to get screened.
10: Dr. Carlson, what other opportunities are there out there for people to get this test?
14: Well, as it turns out, there's a great opportunity for patients to participate in a research protocol. The protocol is called the REACH trial, and it is for Medicare-eligible patients. And if they participate in the REACH trial, then they get the test done at no cost.
10: And how would you find out about that test?
14: They could do that the same way, meaning going to the Mercy.net website. And when they are considering that enrollment, the people that that would follow up could review the REACH trial with them and confirm their eligibility and get them signed up. And then they actually get followed over time for that as well. So it's not a one test and done, but there's a whole series of follow-up to make sure that this is accurate. And that trial is sponsored by Medicare.
10: Anything else you want to bring up, Dr. Carlson?
14: Yep. I'll say that it's important to recognize that this test is not a replacement for standard screening recommendations. So if a primary care provider or someone has made a recommendation that someone gets a colonoscopy or gets a mammogram, that this does not replace that. This is in addition to that. And that is what the two are complementary, so that it clearly increases the identification of early cancer patients.
10: Dr. Carlson, thanks so much for your time today. Really do appreciate it.
14: Thank you.
10: Dr. Jay Carlson is the clinical chair of Mercy Research and a gynecologic oncologist. Coming up next on Health Matters, we'll find out about a new option for children who need to get an endoscopy. This is KMOX Health Editor Fred Bottomer. 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
9: Welcome back to Health Matters with Fred Bottomer.
10: For many young patients and their parents, the most intimidating part of an upper endoscopy isn't the procedure, it's the anesthesia. To address this concern, Mercy Kids recently launched sedation-free transnasal endoscopy for select patients. Here to talk with us about that is Dr. Ryan Pittman. Dr. Pittman is a pediatric gastroenterologist with Mercy Kids GI and author of several research studies on the procedure. Dr. Pittman, thanks a lot for joining us.
11: Oh, thank you for having me.
10: So tell us, what's new when it comes to endoscopies for kids?
11: So we have developed an opportunity for children who need repeated endoscopies to have endoscopies where they do not need anesthesia. We do this by having a very thin scope that we can use to look through their nose, into their mouth, into the upper part of their GI tract, which allows us to look for any problems they may be having in their esophagus or their stomach to better understand how we can help them.
10: What's the benefit of something like this?
11: So in typical endoscopies, in order to understand what's happening in the upper GI tract, children have to go to sleep under anesthesia. With anesthesia, that takes a lot of extra time. It can be quite costly. And there is recovery time where children may be groggy or sleepy after the procedure. And so it takes them several hours to return to their normal selves. With unsedated transnasal endoscopy, they don't need any anesthesia. And so as soon as the procedure is over, they can go back to their normal life. Also, since we don't have anesthesia, then the preoperative time isn't needed, so their actual appointment time is much less.
10: Sounds like this would be a lot less stressful for kids, too, and their parents.
11: Overall, many kids appreciate the opportunity to come in, get their procedure done, and just move on with their day, and so that is much less stressful.
10: Who can get it?

0: is able to tolerate sitting down, being calm while we look through their nose and into their esophagus. Typically, we set the age limit of about 8 years and older.
1: How common is it for a child to get an endoscopy?
0: Yeah, so in our practice, we see lots of children who have difficulties with heartburn or difficulties with swallowing or eating enough to grow well. And in any of those scenarios, they may have differences in their upper GI tract. And an endoscopy is really the best way to know what's happening in their upper GI tract.
1: What's the main message here you want parents and listeners to get?
0: Yeah, so if patients are having any sort of condition or any sort of symptoms that makes it difficult for them to eat well, grow well, eat the types of foods that they want, and it seems that looking at the GI tract would be useful, we have a new opportunity for them to do that without the stress of anesthesia, where we can numb their nose really well, numb their throat really well. We can look at their GI tract, get all the information that we need to do, and then they can move on with their day.
1: Dr. Pittman, thanks so much for your time today. Really do appreciate it.
0: All right. Thank you so much. Really appreciate it.
1: Dr. Ryan Pittman is a pediatric gastroenterologist with Mercy Kids GI. Now, more and more parents of obese kids are starting to turn to GLP-1 weight loss medications to try to head off serious diseases like diabetes and heart disease. According to the Wall Street Journal, when diets don't work, parents turn to Wegovy for their elementary school kids. Fox News senior medical analyst Dr. Mark Siegel talked about that with Fox News host Jillian Anderson.
2: Well, Jillian, let me tell you a fact you may not realize. Ozempic itself, which is what all these medications are based on, was approved in 2017 by the FDA. And it still, to this day, doesn't have an approval for below the age of 18 because they're saying that they want to see long-term effects first before they approve it for kids. At the same time, Wegovy, which is basically the same thing as Ozempic, those injections can be given from the age of 12 and up. So the same drug for diabetics who really need it can't get it till 18, but you can get it for weight at the age of 12. I'm trying to make a point here, which is I think that for kids that are truly morbidly obese, that have a risk of high blood pressure, diabetes, long-term effects, heart disease, long-term effects, this is a tool I want in the arsenal. But we're also concerned about kids that maybe didn't eat right, maybe didn't exercise well enough. Was there enough heavy-duty intervention on lifestyle before we turned to them? One last point. Did you know that the body makes a lot more of its own GLP-1 when you're young? So a kid's making plenty of GLP-1. We could give them more of it if they absolutely need it. But one of the reasons it works so well in adults is because they aren't making as much as they used to.
3: Interesting. When doctors and analysts talk about possible long-term side effects, complications, problems resulting from kids being on this medication, what are they talking about? Give us a sense of what the risk is anticipated to be here.
2: My opinion, there's two things we're keeping our eye on. One, what is it doing to the GI tract to delay gastric emptying so that you slow your metabolism through the gut? What does that mean long term, that things stay in the stomach longer? It's not known. So that's number one. What does it do to the gastrointestinal tract in a young child? The number two thing is we're studying the eye still, because there's a question mark about side effects on the eye in terms of migraine effect on the retina. Most ophthalmologists I talk to are not worried about this drug. Most are not, but we're still studying it.
3: Take a look at this, Dr. Siegel. This is obesity rates among kids in the United States. Back in 1970, only about 5%. Jump forward to the pandemic years, 2021 through 2023, the most recent years for which we have data, 21%. I mean, that is significant.
2: Yeah, 2 points about that. One, I want to correct myself from a minute ago. I'm actually a huge fan of the GLP-1 drugs when they're used for the right reason, because they're not only good for lowering weight, improving glucose control, they're also probably really good for the heart, the brain, and cholesterol. Having said that, the point you're making now needs emphasis, which is, how did we get there? How did we get to 21% obesity? It's because of sedentary behavior. It's because of addictive ultra-processed foods. It's because of feeding kids too much sugar, telling them that fats were bad, but let's give them sugar instead. Then you end up with the food dyes, you end up with the chemicals, you end up with the preservatives. All of that leads directly to obesity.
1: 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Coming up next on Health Matters, we'll have some tips on how to stay well hydrated during this upcoming really hot week. 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
1: If you take a look at this week's forecast, you can see we're hitting the heat of the summer. So how do we stay well hydrated? KMOX's Megan Lynch talked about that with Michelle Wilson, a registered dietitian at Brands Nutrition.
18: The main thing with hydration is that you need to have non-caffeinated beverages in order for you to get the most out of your hydration. So caffeine can be a diuretic. So that means that our body excretes some hydration whenever we have a diuretic. So if you're on diuretic pills, if you're taking caffeine, then we have to be mindful of how much your body's getting rid of. So having non-caffeinated beverages can be helpful for getting in more hydration. So that could be like waters or juices, lemonades, teas, those types of things. And then you also can get fluids from food too. So having those hydrating foods can be helpful to incorporate as well. But sometimes whenever people talk about like quote unquote bad hydration, for me, what comes to mind is like those things that would be dehydrating, like caffeinated beverages. But some people might also think sugar sweetened beverages are bad or that like caloric beverages are going to add up. So it kind of depends on like what your medical conditions are, what your nutrient needs are, on how that impacts your body. But all foods fit and all drinks fit too. So we can definitely incorporate a wide variety of them. But I wouldn't necessarily want to call any of them bad.
19: What about electrolyte drinks? Who needs those?
18: So I would say electrolyte drinks are great for anybody that is regularly losing electrolytes through sweating, diarrhea, vomiting, those types of things. But whenever the weather's hotter, we're all sweating a lot more. And so if you're like mowing the grass, you might be noticing that you're sweating more, you're losing electrolytes then. If you're incorporating movement, if you're an athlete, you're definitely losing a lot through sweating. But sometimes when people are overhydrating with just water, they're at risk for water toxicity, where your body needs that good like fluid electrolyte balance and you're not getting the electrolytes in balance with the water. So if you've ever heard of people maybe drinking like a gallon of water, which is like way too much water, especially if you're not actively sweating a lot, then you are definitely going to need to balance that with electrolytes. So electrolyte containing beverages can be great, and salty snacks can also be great, and that helps you hold on to that hydration.
19: What about alcohol in the summer?
18: So alcohol is going to be a little bit of that dehydrating type of thing, because your body is trying to get rid of toxins with the, you know, having enough fluid to get flush that out. So that's why it's really good to stay hydrated when you're incorporating alcohol. I've heard before that like whenever you have too much alcohol, that it's kind of like the like alcohol poisonings, like the where you're so dehydrated, like it's like the hangover that kills you, right? So it's like your body is dehydrated whenever you're having that hangover. So if you're wanting to prevent one, then getting enough fluids, getting enough to eat to where you're not drinking on an empty stomach, but being able to prevent that with getting some electrolytes too, especially like, let's say it, like sometimes when we incorporate alcohol, we might end up throwing up, and that's going to be something that causes you to lose a lot of fluids and electrolytes. So definitely trying to replace those too.
19: You mentioned hydrating foods. I'm assuming a lot of that is fruit and vegetables.
18: Yes, absolutely. So anything that's really juicy, so we definitely think of the fruits and vegetables, but there's also things like Jell-O or soup or like puddings, you know, things that are just naturally kind of like a bit more liquidy. So popsicles are a really great one too, like frozen things. Anything that is like more wet or would melt, those are going to be hydrating too. And that can be a great way to incorporate some hydration. There's even like these electrolyte containing popsicles. So if you want to explore that and you think that they're tasty, then that can be a great option too.
1: Michelle Wilson is a registered dietitian with Brands Nutrition. She was talking with KMOX's Megan Lynch. So how did you sleep last night? There are a lot of sleep trends that social media users swear by, from mouth tape to cooling pillows to sleep trackers to melatonin. The hosts of Fox and Friends talked about that with sleep medicine specialist Dr. Rebecca Robbins.
20: So melatonin is a hormone that's secreted in the brain when we enter our bedroom, our dark bedroom, at our habitual bedtime. Now, the store shelves are ripe with products full of melatonin that offer the promise of a good night's sleep. Now, the American Academy of Sleep Medicine doesn't actually recommend this as a sleep aid. It's instead what we call a circadian rhythm intervention, when there's a mismatch between your circadian rhythm and the schedule that you'd like to be keeping. So the perfect application of melatonin is jet lag and travel.
21: Right, Dr. Robbins, what about the mouth tape we were talking about? That looks kind of scary.
20: Well, social media will tell you that it improves your appearance and, you know, it fixes your jawline. But the truth is, what the science shows, as it relates to sleep, in patients that have mild sleep apnea and are mouth breathers, if we introduce a porous mouth tape, that will reduce their snoring, shift them to more nostril breathing, which is better for us, reduce the snoring. But these effects are also small and in very controlled, you know, small studies. Now, if you're interested in trying this, make sure you talk to your healthcare provider. Anyone with nasal obstruction or serious comorbidities should probably avoid this. But if you're interested in giving it a shot, you know, go for it. Just check on those two things with your doctors.
22: All right, what do we do about cooling pillows? Do we like this?
20: The bedroom environment is, of course, the foundation of a good night's sleep. The best bedroom for sleep is quiet, dark, and cool. And cool is critical. We want you to be ideally in about a 65 degree Fahrenheit environment. And much more than that might cause you to wake up, or less than that, shivering or sweating if you're in an environment that's too hot or too cold. So a cooling pillow, a cooling bed, a cooling mattress pad, anything basically that promotes airflow. But now there are also devices that offer these cooling properties. And if they're evidence-based, I think it's fabulous.
22: What about the sleep tracking? Some doctors don't like the tracking. Brian and I both use the Oura Ring. Sometimes I don't like looking at it because I'm always at like 4 hours a night.
20: So we think trackers are a wonderful part of a healthy sleep routine. And think about it. We get this rich information. We wake up and we have never before had access to how much objective sleep we're getting and the structure of our sleep, how much time we spend in the different stages. And so it can be really healthy and motivate healthy behavioral changes. There's one group of individuals. These are people who are struggling with their sleep. They're maybe a little bit more anxious or on edge about their sleep overall. Those individuals, sometimes tracking can make those issues worse. Mm-hmm. If that's you, put it in the drawer and come back to tracking when you have a healthier relationship to it.
21: How many hours of sleep should we get per night as an adult?
20: Ideally, the most optimal health, mood, health, well-being, and longevity is between 7 and 9 hours. There are some people who do well on just a little bit less or like a little bit more, but not a large proportion of our population. So whenever possible, start to think about how to nudge yourself closer to that goal. And start tonight with 15-minute increments. If your bedtime is 11 p.m. and that's not allowing for enough sleep, start 10:45 tonight, and then the next night, 10:30, and try to add a little bit more sleep. And notice how you feel. And if you feel great, try to keep it up and move towards that goal.
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30: ABC News, I'm Mike Dubusky. Kentucky is dealing with severe flooding. There are concerns a dam in Bullitt County could fail, prompting evacuation orders there. And more rain is in the forecast tonight, with Kentucky Governor Andy Beshear declaring a state of emergency.
31: It could dump another significant amount of rain, which is means it's going to be dangerous. It's going to be dangerous to drive. We've already had at least one motorist swept away and killed by flash flooding.
30: Meanwhile, seven states in the western half of the country are dealing with the growing threat of wildfires. In Utah, more than a dozen wildfires have cropped up in the last day or so. And in Venezuela, after this week's earthquakes,
32: the situation is really dire. Right now, I'm actually talking from a relief center where we are preparing food for senior citizens that were moved from the wrecking sites in La Guaira, which is the most affected area, coastal town outside Caracas.
30: Caracas-based journalist Tony Frangie-Mawad. This is ABC News. Just in time for the 4th of July holiday, a new study on summer road trips.
33: With nearly three quarters of U.S. adults planning to hit the road this summer, comes a Wallet Hub study on the best states for a summer road trip, compared with all 50 states across several key metrics.
34: How safe are the roads? How safe are the bridges? Quality of drivers in these states? Cost of gas is always a factor.
33: Wallet Hub's Chip Lupo says the top state to vacation behind the wheel is Minnesota.
34: Very safe roads, good traveling, lot to do and moderate cost.
33: Followed by Utah and Louisiana. Stephen Kaufman, ABC News.
30: AAA says it anticipates this 4th of July will be record-breaking for travel, with 72 million Americans expected to travel more than 50 miles from home. Yesterday, the Board of Education in Texas voted to make certain Bible passages required reading in public schools. It includes sections of the Book of Exodus and the Shepherd's Psalm. Mike Dubusky, ABC News.
6: At 5:02, we have sun, 83 degrees downtown at the Arch. Good evening, I'm Stuart McMillan. Here's what's happening. St. Louis City Police are investigating the shooting death of a 7-month-old girl in North St. Louis. Investigators say a 10-year-old boy shot and killed Kamoya Parker. This was yesterday afternoon inside a home on North Broadway. Officers rushed the baby to the hospital where she later died. Department spokesman Mitch McCoy.
7: It is very rare. It is reserved for the most serious critical cases where we shut down and create an escort path for people who have been victim to gunfire. Tonight, that is a child. You see that very rarely. It is usually reserved for first responders, police officers, paramedics.
6: The 10-year-old is now in juvenile custody. Police have also arrested a 19-year-old man who will face gun charges in connection to the shooting. It's Pride Weekend in St. Louis City after last year's late-night celebrations in the Grove neighborhood turned violent when outside agitators took over the streets. Police Department enforcing the juvenile curfew. Chief Robert Tracy.
8: The St. Louis Metropolitan Police Department will have additional police officers throughout the entire Pride weekend, including festivities downtown in the Grove to ensure everyone can celebrate safely.
6: City ultimately decided not to enforce juvenile curfew downtown St. Louis. If you drive downtown, well, you can use Interstate 44 now. Your drive will be easier because Friday the highway reopened the massive sinkhole. Highway reopened over the massive sinkhole, that is, at Broadway and Biddle. MoDOT area engineer Jen Wade tells KMOX, no structural concerns. The highway is safe. The support column where the sinkhole opened up 2 weeks ago, still some closures, though, in that area.
9: Because of bypass lines being installed over Broadway, both directions of Broadway right there by Biddle have to remain closed until that work's completed. Because those are closed, that also means the exit from 44, what people really think of as coming from I-70, that exit to Broadway will remain closed for a few weeks. I don't know. I haven't seen anything about their timeline yet.
6: Both the Metropolitan Sewer District and City Water Division still have to make repairs around that sinkhole. St. Louis City Board of Aldermen gave final approval to the budget yesterday.
10: The last-minute budget passed with a narrow margin, 8 aye votes, 6 no votes, with 1 abstaining. The budget includes the city's version of the police budget, not the larger one approved by the police department. Green says the police department needs to engage better with city lawmakers.
11: The fact that they did not come in front of the budget committee is pretty historic. We typically have departments wanting to come and make the case of why we, you know, need to fund them more.
10: Last week, the Board of Aldermen contemplated not passing a budget ahead of the July 1st deadline after the police department approved raises for command staff, triggering a budget crisis due to matching raises for the fire department. Ultimately, they decided against that. Sean Malone, KMOX News.
6: St. Louis County reminding eligible seniors the deadline to apply or renew the senior property tax freeze is this Tuesday, June 30th. The county says the online portal offers the fastest and most efficient way to complete the senior tax freeze application or renewal. Seniors using the system for a second year will only need to verify that they still live at the same address without resubmitting original documents, so forth. Residents are encouraged to use the online service. Remember, 3 county offices close at 3:30 Monday through Thursday and are not open on Fridays. A plan to majorly reorganize the St. Louis public schools is going to be discussed by city leaders this coming Monday.
12: A preview of the plan will be presented at a private meeting Monday night at the Missouri Botanical Gardens. The Post-Dispatch reports representatives from the mayor's office, labor unions, and nonprofits are expected to provide input on the plan at the meeting. It comes after the district superintendent, Myra Berry, projected the SLPS will be operating at a $41 million deficit for the 2026 to 2027 school year. Potential changes include job cuts for substitute substitute teachers and school closures by the fall of 2027, as the district says its 62 schools are only about half full. Jade Aubrey, KMOX News.
6: 14 new laws and a new state budget are taking effect in Illinois this coming Wednesday. The changes cover everything from to-go cocktails to AI. Anyone posting unauthorized or sexual AI images will face cyberbullying charges in Illinois starting July 1st. Prosecutors can also file child pornography charges for AI-generated explicit images of children. The state's roughly $56 billion budget takes effect. Governor J.B. Pritzker says the spending plan makes life more affordable. Republican critics say the budget continues a trend of unsustainable spending. Also starting July 1st,
0: it's 5 o'clock somewhere.
6: Restaurants and bars can now sell to-go cocktails permanently. The back and forth continues between Illinois and Indiana, where the Bears will decide to build a new stadium. With the governors at odds where things stand right now, here's Mike Krauser.
1: Governor Mike Braun says there's what he called a handshake agreement with the Bears, while acknowledging during an interview with CBS 4 Indianapolis, it won't be done until, quote, we ink it. Governor Pritzker and Governor Braun have differences of opinion.
3: I don't think Indiana is a whole heck of a lot closer than we are.
13: I'd say he's wrong there. I'd ask Governor Pritzker why for 5.5 years they can get anything done.
1: Pritzker noted the Bears are looking at combining elements of the two bills passed separately by the House and Senate, and he's still open to a special legislative session, but the team has work to do winning over lawmakers. A special session would not be called without an agreement. Mike Krauser, News Radio, 105.9 WBBM.
6: Well, get ready, folks. We're getting ready for a heat wave in the St. Louis area. Tonight, though, a low of 73, so a little thunderstorm maybe might pop through. We'll see. Hopefully it doesn't bother the Cardinals game tonight. Joe's going to tell you about that soon. Tomorrow, turning out mostly sunny, hotter, still humid, and start of a dangerous heat wave. Stay hydrated out there. High of 96, real feels 107 for tomorrow and Monday. Tuesday gets worse. Sorry. 110 the real feel there, high of 99. Then Wednesday, pretty much the same thing, high of 99 there, and we're standing on the sun. Real feels still up to 110 for Wednesday. Right now, not so much standing on the sun, just a little bit humid out there. 83 we have in Florissant, also in St. Peter's, and downtown at the Arch, we have a sunny sky. Stuart McMillan, KMOX News.
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15: I'm Joe Pott. Welcome to Busch Stadium as we are just a little bit ahead of Cardinals baseball here on this Saturday evening. Now, the good news, you just heard Stuart go through the weather. The rain seems to have pushed east of Busch Stadium, which is a good thing. East and north, I think, as a matter of fact. They did have the tarp on for most of the early evening, but I do believe the tarp is coming off and they're getting set to actually start getting the field set and getting all the things ready for a regularly scheduled game here, which is 6:15, of course, against the Miami Marlins. So that is the plan, I believe, at Busch Stadium. I'll tell you in a second here if they've got, in fact, the tarp is off. It has come off the field here at Busch Stadium, so things are moving right along. Now, that's not to say there might not be just a tad bit of delay, but I can't imagine that it would be anything significant. We're an hour out right now. And as I said, the tarp is off the field. They've just dumped it in left field, and I believe they are getting set to actually roll it up and get it off the field and then start the field prep. So that is the news here from Busch Stadium. That is obviously a good thing as the Cardinals try to snap a 3-game losing streak tonight. Drop those 2 games to the Diamondbacks before the series finale, of course, was washed away here at Busch Stadium. They dropped the game last night to the Miami Marlins by a final of 4-0. Of course, a little bit of a rain delay last night, but they will try to get back on the winning track. And I will tell you, in talking to a couple of folks and talking to the Cardinals manager, they don't look at this as a as anything other than this is part of the 162 game schedule. That is literally the approach they are taking at this point in time to this losing streak, whether it's the three-game losing streak or it's a little bit of an extended downturn, if you will. The Cardinals, of course, had the six-game winning streak since then. They've actually dropped nine of their last 14 games since the start of play on June 11th. They've got one of the worst records in baseball in that time span. The Braves are 4-8, the Mets are 5-10, and then there's the Cardinals, who are 9-6. 9-5, rather, in that time span, or I should say 5-9. I'll get it right one of these days. But they aren't looking at it that way, as I said. This is a team that has always sort of just looked at this one day at a time and looked at this as a, you know, full 162-game schedule. But again, ultimately, one day at a time, one series at a time, and that's the way they're approaching this one as well. They also faced a really good starter last night for the Marlins in Max Meyer, who pitched seven shutout innings in that game last night. So no shame in struggling against a pitcher like that, or struggling to score runs against a pitcher like that, because many have as well. He, in fact, tied the Miami Marlins franchise record by winning his ninth consecutive decision last night. Levon Hernandez and Pat Rapp both did that previously. But so they were up against a really tough starter in Max Meyer last night. As we get into Ameren Total Access tonight, we are going to be, we're covering a wide range of things. We'll hear from the Cardinals manager, Oliver Marmol, as we normally do. We're going to hear a little bit. I had a chance to have a little conversation with Stephen Carey. We talk about the state of this 2026 Cardinals. In fact, we'll have a special guest on the Inside the Park segment as Blues head coach Jim Montgomery is in the house tonight, and he had a chance to join the guys inside the park. So that's where they'll go with that one, of course. The Blues just finishing up the first couple of rounds of the NHL draft, pulling off a deal last night. So all of those things in play as well. So you'll hear that. Brian Torres is going to make the start at third base tonight, and we'll hear from him and a little bit about what that looks like, him playing third base here at the big league level for the Redbirds. He'll join us on our Inside the Clubhouse segment, thanks to the folks at Cardinals TV. So all of that is coming up as we get you ready for this Saturday night game here at Busch Stadium. I think it might be the nicest night in the next maybe 7 days or so, because as you heard in Stewart's weather forecast, it is going to be hot. It is going to be humid. It is going to be St. Louis in July. That's basically what we're looking at as we start to get into July here. The Cardinals will be headed on the road, so they will not have to mess with any of that. We have got everything you need on Ameren Total Access, the pregame show, which is coming up here on the other side of the break here on KMOX and across the Cardinals radio network. Cardinals and Marlins are coming right up. I'm Joe Pott, and this is your home for Cardinals baseball, KMOX.
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15: Happy Saturday. Welcome into Amron Total Access on the Cardinals Radio Network as the Cards get set to face the Miami Marlins in game two of this three-game set here at Busch Stadium. Joe Pott with you. Glad you are with us. The rain is behind us. The tarp is off the field. The grounds crew is going to work on the Busch Stadium infield, so we will be set for a 6:15 start tonight between the Cards and the Marlins. Of course, the Cardinals trying to snap a three-game losing streak. They dropped the last two to the Diamondbacks, the first one to the Marlins. They'll try to rebound here tonight. In all, the Cardinals have lost 9 of their last 14 games since that six-game winning streak, and they've really struggled pitching the ball. The Cardinals have a 6.89 ERA from their bullpen over that span, and that has been a big part of it, as it was last night. They got a great start from Michael McGreevy last night. Unfortunately, the bullpen could not hang on. And, of course, the Cardinals did not capitalize when they loaded the bases in the, I believe it was in the seventh inning last night, and could not come away with a run. The Marlins ended up scoring their first runs in the next half inning, and the rest is history. Talked about that a little bit with the Cardinals manager, Oliver Marmol. You, of course, will hear that coming up here on Ameren Total Access. Also going to switch things up a little bit. You're going to get a chance to hear from the St. Louis Blues head coach, Jim Montgomery, as he joins the guys inside the ballpark. That'll come up just a little bit later. St. Louis Blues, of course, finishing up the NHL draft here this weekend, the last couple of days. They've also made a deal here recently, and Klaibs is in the house to talk with Jim Montgomery, who is in the house tonight here at Busch Stadium. So that's kind of cool. That's coming up just a little bit later on. We'll also get a chance to hear from Stephen Carey. I had a conversation with him. We talked about the state of the 2026 Cardinals, and you'll hear that a little bit later on in the program. And Brian Torres will make the start at third base tonight for the Redbirds, and he's not done a lot of that. He talked to Jim Hayes of Cardinals TV about playing third base and kind of what that entails. So we'll let you hear a little bit from him as we go along through the program. That's all coming up as we get you ready for the Cards and the Marlins tonight. Andre Pallante for the Redbirds, Ryan Gusto for the Miami Marlins. And, of course, as always, we'll tell you about that pitching matchup, too. All coming up. First up, it's the Cardinals manager, Oliver Marmol. That is next. I'm Joe Pott. This is the Cardinals Radio Network, powered by Graybar.
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17: 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And in a little bit of a skid right now, how do you balance out the... You know, there's a sense of urgency. You want to get better. But on the other side of it, you know, these kind of things are going to happen in a 162-game schedule.
24: Man, our clubhouse is in such a good spot. And I just left the hitters meeting and listening to our guys talk through that exact topic. You call it a skid. These guys don't care. They just don't. They're going to continue to play hard. They're going to give you everything they have. And that's just not coach talk. That's just reality. Their focus is on getting better every day. And there's going to be times where the games don't go your way, but you have to continue to look for opportunities to improve. And that's where the focus is. And that's where it will remain. We got to the spot because that's what we made important. And we're going to continue to do that.
0: certainly a plus side of last night was Michael McGreevy's performance and a little bit of a bounce back from his previous start. But you mentioned before the game that was ultimately postponed how much he's been putting into it, how much work he puts into it. It certainly showed.
24: Yeah, and you're going to, I mean, it's 162 games, and you're going to have games that go really well. You're going to have games that don't. That's just part of being a big leaguer and competing at the highest level when the opposition is trying to do the same to you. So yesterday was a good game for him. This guy is incredibly prepared, and he's going to give you his best shot.
0: When you take a look at a team like the Marlins and a team that is, I think, in some ways similar to your club, they're on a hot streak right now, right? And you're seeing a team that's playing as good a baseball as anybody in the bigs.
24: Yeah, and the guy yesterday, man, yeah, really good arm. He's done a nice job with just about everybody he's faced this year. And he gave us trouble last night, man, pitched us well, threw some really good pitches behind in counts. And at the end of the day, we didn't capitalize on one opportunity that we really had.
0: Andre Pallante has been as good as anyone, 4-0 in the month of June. What has made him so consistent?
24: Opportunity. You look at where he's at this year compared to last year, and the more games he pitches, the calmer he is, the more poised, the more confident, and the repetitions have allowed him to start to land his stuff at a higher rate. The walk rate's down. He's in the zone way more, and those hitter advantage counts aren't showing up as often as they did in previous years.
0: What's your lineup look like tonight?
24: Yeah, you got JJ leading off, playing second, Herrera DH and Burleson at first, Walker in right, Newbarn left, Wynn at short, Torres at third, Crooks catching, and Church in center field.
0: Ollie, always appreciate the time.
24: All right, you got it.
0: Cardinals manager Oliver Marmol, we're coming back on Ameren Total Access here on the Cardinals Radio Network, powered by Graybar.
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15: Joe Pod back at Busch Stadium. Cardinals and Marlins are coming up. First pitch tonight at 6:15 here at Busch Stadium. Andre Pallante will throw that first pitch for the Cardinals. They are continuing to get the playing field ready here. As I said before, if I didn't say, I meant to say it, we are probably right on track for a 6:15 start. Maybe a couple of minutes. I don't know what it takes as far as getting time-wise, what it takes to get the field prepped. But the tarp is off. The field is being prepped as we speak. So I think we're probably right on time for first pitch. Rest of the National League Central looks like this. The Reds and Pirates going at it right now. They are in Pittsburgh. And right now, Cincinnati has a 6-4 lead on the Pirates in the bottom of the sixth inning there in Pittsburgh. Elsewhere, Cubs and the Brewers will get going at about 6 o'clock as well. 6:10 officially first pitch there in Milwaukee. So the National League Central, with the exception of the Cardinals, playing within itself tonight. Cubs and Brewers and Reds and Pirates. So the standings right now in the National League Central have the Brewers on top of the Chicago Cubs now in second place. The Cubs are one half game ahead of the Redbirds. Milwaukee at 50-29 has a 7.5 game lead on the Cubs, an 8 game lead on the Cardinals now. And then the Pirates at 10.5 back at 41-41. The Reds

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1: Going on around the National League Central Division. 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When we come back, as I said before, we're going to switch gears just a little bit. 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
11: We are inside the ballpark here at Busch Stadium where the Cardinals take on the Miami Marlins in game two of this three-game series. But we have a chance to talk some hockey with the head coach of the St. Louis Blues, good buddy Jim Montgomery. You have to be feeling pretty good about yourself right now with the draft just behind you. You got some players that can help you now, and you have some players that can help you in the future.
12: I'd say a great job by management today and this entire, I guess, 2.5 months since our season ended. Getting players that can come in and help you like McTavish and Brandon Carlo right away. And I'm forgetting.

0: about Connor McMichael because that happened 5 days ago. You know, it's been so, we've been so busy. But three players are NHL ready. They're proven NHL players. Makes us better. And then, like you talked about, we also got two first-round picks. And that's going to add to the other seven first-round picks in the last four drafts. So it's we're in a real good space.
1: Carlo, you had him in Boston, if I'm not mistaken.
0: Correct.
1: He brings you a lot of size to go along with Broberg and Parayko and some other guys you have in the work.
0: Yeah, his skating, his size, his length, his defensive mind is elite. He's one of the top penalty-killing defensemen in the league. So he's going to really bolster our special teams.
1: Yeah, and that's one of the things that you, when you talk about special teams, you made some adjustments coaching staff-wise to enhance your special teams.
0: Yeah, Greg Cronin, who's been a head coach in the NHL, has been an assistant coach for probably 12 years and a head coach in the minors for a decade. He brings a wealth of experience, and he's had top five penalty kills in New York Islanders, you know, dating back a decade ago, but that's his specialty, is defense, dealing with defensemen, team defense, and penalty kill. And we have Vinny Prospel, who's a lot like Steve Ott, someone that played
1: a lot. There's only one Steve Ott.
0: Well, he's a lot like him as a player, played a lot of games. He's not like, no one's the same personality as Steve
1: Otter
0: Ott.
1: Is in a category of his own.
0: Love that man. And I think fans will come to love the passion that Vinny brings to our power play and the excitement of us attacking the net.
1: And, you know, he was a good, solid two-way player. He played, what, 15, 16 years in the league, and a hard guy to play against. So hopefully he can carry that over to being behind the bench, which he's been able to do since he's been out of the game.
0: Yeah, I mean, you know, it says a lot about a guy who wants to be a coach when they go and spend, they ride on the bus for 3 years in the minors to be able to get an opportunity to come back in the NHL. And he earned that. His power play was 24% last year in Rochester, and we want him to repeat those numbers here.
1: You know, I always think that when the draft takes place, and just the whole period, I think your team is already better than it was in your last game of the season. Would you agree?
0: I agree 100%. I mean, we added, you know, Mason McTavish is this dynamic young center with an incredible shot, size. He's going to have a presence at the net front, something that offensively we needed to get better at. He's going to help us in those areas. And then that's someone that with Robert Thomas is going to give us that 1-2 combo that teams can't focus just on Robert Thomas's line. They got to worry about the McTavish line coming over the boards. And it's also going to allow Dvorsky to develop at the right rhythm and the right playing minutes to be able to develop in who we think he's going to be in the long term.
1: Who are you looking forward to? You have a lot of kids in this organization. Who are you looking forward to make that next step?
0: You know, it's a great question. Lidstein is the one that we just got a little bit of a taste of at the end of the year that I think is a dynamic young skater with an incredible hockey brain that I think the more he plays, the better he's going to get. And his ceiling is so high that it's going to take a long time to get there because he has so much ability to get better.
1: You had a chance to visit with Ollie Marmol today, and I would have been loved to have been a fly on the wall in that room because you two guys really kind of mirror each other in a lot of different ways as far as approach and transparency is concerned. Is it good to be able to associate with guys from other sports? I know you and Josh Church stay in touch as well, so is it good for you to make sure that you're not missing anything or just learning about how it works in other businesses?
0: Well, you know, Ollie's the first baseball manager I've been able to meet. I've met with NFL coaches, NBA coaches, and college basketball coaches, like you say, Josh. Josh and I played nine holes there 2 weeks ago. But anytime you get that opportunity, it's great. Baseball managers have... What I learned from Ollie today, it was incredible. Like, I'm a better human being and a better coach right now because of the 25 minutes I just spent with Ollie, and he talks about 6-game losing streaks. I talk about 3-game losing streaks and how we manage those, and it's just incredible. I'm still like super excited, and I still got incredible thoughts going through my head. We got to have dinner with him. Let's do it.
1: I'm going to make it happen. We get shirts in the room, and I'm just going to sit back and act like salt and pepper shakers on the table and won't say a word.
0: Let's go to work.
1: Jim Montgomery, always good to see you, man. Don't be a stranger at the ballpark, man. You don't have anything to do until September.
0: I know. You're right.
1: All right,
0: I gotta come here more
1: we'll
0: often.
1: See you a little bit more, okay?
0: You got it, Mike.
1: All right,
0: I'm coming.
1: Ladies and gentlemen, he's Jim Montgomery. I'm Mike Claiborne, and we are inside the ballpark at Busch Stadium.
2: What a cool conversation. Thanks so much to Blues head coach Jim Montgomery. Thanks to Klaibs, as always, for handling that. I would have also liked to hear or been in that conversation as he talked with Cardinals manager Oliver Marmol. Inside the Park is always brought to you by Central Bank, your hometown bank of the St. Louis Cardinals. When we come back, I've got a conversation with Stephen Carey. That's on the other side of the break. I'm Joe Pott. 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
2: Joe Pott back in on Ameren Total Access, and I'm joined tonight by Stephen Carey, who made his big league TV debut against the Kansas City Royals. Stephen, thanks for some time, and how was that?
14: Oh, it was so much fun. I mean, a very chaotic series. We saw what happened on Thursday. It felt like that game was over before it really started, so that was a bit of a bummer, but I mean, you get to call a major league game. You know how it is. It's incredible, regardless of the outcome. So it was great. I'm glad they got a win on our final day there on Sunday, and hope they can continue on this week.
2: What have you made of this 2026 version of the Cardinals that obviously had very little expectations from the outside, obviously looking in? I don't think that's the case for inside, but they've performed so well, basically, to this point.
14: Yeah, you ever heard the song "It Smells Like Teen Spirit" by Nirvana?
2: Mm-hmm.
14: That's kind of what I think about this group. They don't care about the outside noise. They are sort of this rebellious group that says, hey, the status quo for us is this. We don't care. That's not what we want to be. That's not who we are. And, I mean, even in these struggling portions of the season, like we're seeing now, they've lost three in a row. they have a short memory. They're just going to go out and execute. They're going to go play baseball, and they genuinely really enjoy being around each other. That team chemistry is really, really good to see, not only for this year, but for the years to come.
2: Is some of that, like, they're just a little bit too naive to know any different, right? It's just like, hey, we're just playing ball.
14: I think it's just a matter of the fact that this group hasn't played a full season together yet, and also they're not worried about a week in advance when they've got the Braves and the Cubs and the Brewers. They're worried about one game at a time. And if you can micromanage yourself in that sense and focus on only what's directly in front of you, it makes the world a lot smaller than this big overarching task of, hey, how do we get into the postseason? How do we make the playoffs? Because the expectations were so low, they don't put that burden on themselves. They need to go out and play well. Every single player knows their role. And I think that we're seeing kind of the benefits of that on a nightly basis. Even in games where they lose, they've been largely competitive this season.
2: Michael McGreevy has been, for the most part, really good. He was really good last night, obviously, in a loss. Andre Pallante has been fantastic here recently, 4-0. I think the ERA is just a little over 2 for the month of June. And when I ask Oliver Marmol about that, it goes back to confidence for Andre Pallante.
14: Yeah, absolutely. I think last year what you saw was a lot of getting behind in counts. Now he's getting ahead. He's attacking the zone. He's filling up the zone with strikes. And that can work one of two ways. If you don't have good stuff, you throw too many strikes, you get hit really hard. But Pallante, we have always known, had the potential to have really good stuff in his arsenal. And because of that, he's not falling into those 2-1, 3-1 counts where you've got to work your way back in. And the addition of that new kick change, even though it's displayed as a splitter here at Busch Stadium, has allowed him to keep lefties off balance. That's just another trick that he has up his sleeve that he can use to get out of jams. He's got the ball on the ground. He has some swing and miss stuff, which is more of a surprise than I think we thought. But he and McGreevy have been a nice 1-2 combo in the middle of this rotation, and I'm looking forward to him maybe being a potential stopper tonight against the Marlins.
2: Last thing for Stephen Carey. Honestly, the record is very similar to what it was last year, and they got to a point, they had swept Cleveland, they were 9 games over, I think, and from there it kind of spiraled downward. What keeps that from happening to this team?
14: Yeah, I think it's what we said earlier. It's just the mentality of, last night doesn't matter, we're going to focus on what's directly in front of us. That's sort of been the case. We even saw a few weeks ago when they had gotten to 9 games above 500, they got, I think, all the way back down to like 3 games above. That 10 game above 500 mark has been elusive the last two seasons. I've been looking for it because, man, would it look pretty to look at the standings, and we know how well the Brewers and Cubs and Phillies are playing. But they're in it. They're in the mix. They know they're a good team. They know they have the pieces to be competitive. The question is, are they going to be a wild card team? Are they going to be a playoff team? I think there's certainly the potential there, but all they can do is worry about what's happening on a nightly basis.
2: And it certainly feels like it's going to be a lot of fun, at least, you know, for those of us who get to watch it and take it in on a nightly basis.
14: Yeah, it's a really challenging stretch. I mean, you look at how it's going to go into the All-Star break. You've got 3 of the 5 best teams in the National League that you're coming up against. But tests like that have already been shown to the Cardinals this year. They took a series from the Brewers. They took a series from the Dodgers. They took a series from the Cubs. We haven't seen the Braves or the Phillies yet, but I think they're battle-tested. They know what they need to do. They've risen to the occasion against some of the best teams. Yeah, they've had some struggles against teams that maybe they should have beat, but I think you throw that out the window. Baseball's a really difficult game, and I think for the most part they've done a nice job.
2: Stephen, thanks for some time tonight, man.
14: Absolutely. Thanks so much for having me.
2: Cards and Marlins are coming up. We're coming back on the Cardinals Radio Network, powered by Graybar.
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2: Joe Pott back at Busch Stadium as the Cardinals and the Marlins get set for the second game of three here in this three-game set. It's time for us to go inside the clubhouse. It's built by Window Nation, and we hear today from Cards infielder Brian Torres, who's done a little bit of everything for the Cardinals, really, since coming up. He's not played a ton. He's at 49 plate appearances since coming up, but tonight he's going to get the start at third base. And he visited with Jimmy the Cat Hayes of Cardinals TV, who was asking him about playing at third base.
24: I haven't played much third base because of, you know, how the things goes on the minors. But I think it's something that I can do well. I've been preparing myself with the coaches right here to get used to it. And I think I feel ready to play it. So I'm not afraid to, you know, always. I can do whatever, like any position in the field, and that's how I feel. And I feel like I can do it well. So be there today and hopefully, you know, later in the season.
2: So he played an inning of third base coming in as, I think it was coming in as a pinch hitter, ended up staying in the game at third base, something like that, a couple of weeks ago here at Busch Stadium. This will be his first start at third base, and he was asked what some of the challenges are of playing over at third base as opposed to some of the other infield positions.
24: It's kind of the same. You're going to play in the left side of the field. Throw is a little longer. But my arm is there, so I've been working on it a lot, and it feels really well. So challenges is just, it's kind of different because you got to read the ball as soon as hit the bat, you know. So that's the tough thing on playing third. But like I say, I've been preparing myself in these past weeks with all the coaches and trying to read ball from the bat and all that stuff, and I think I'm ready.
2: So obviously a chance tonight to get Blaze Jordan some time down, and they're obviously trying to be as flexible and easy as they can be as far as the infield positions go. And that's where they've had a little bit less flexibility. But you've seen in recent weeks, J.J. Weatherholt slide over to play short. And so tonight you'll get a chance to see Brian Torres make the start at third base. That is Inside the Clubhouse. We'll come back, wrap up this edition of Ameren Total Access right after this on the Cardinals Radio Network, powered by Graybar.
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2: Final segment here as we wrap up Ameren Total Access on this Saturday night. Cards and Marlins are coming right up. First pitch is at 6:15, and we'll get you up to the booth here momentarily. Pitching matchup looks like this. Right-hander Andre Pallante for the Redbirds, making his 16th start. He's already 9-4 this year with a 3.59 earned run average, 82 innings, 64 strikeouts for the right-hander Pallante. Coming off his six-inning start against the Diamondbacks in that win on Monday, gave up just a single earned run, struck out a couple, did not walk a hitter. And in June, he's been fantastic. He's 4-0 with a 2.19 ERA, 24 innings, 18 strikeouts compared to just four walks for Pallante. He's making his fourth career start against Miami, his eighth appearance. He's 1-2 with a 2.92 earned run average against the Marlins. The Cardinals have won the last six starts that Pallante has made. Ryan Gusto makes the start for the Marlins. He's only made six appearances, four starts this year. He's 0-2 with a 6 ERA. Coming off a 4 1/3 inning outing against San Francisco on Sunday, did not get a decision there. He's 0-2 in his four starts in June, a 6.35 ERA. This will be his first appearance against the Redbirds. The voice of the Cardinals, John Rooney and Rick Horton, are coming right up. I'll have you back on the post-game show. Hopefully we're talking about a winner. Enjoy the game on the Cardinals Radio Network, powered by Graybar.
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16: Welcome to St. Louis Cardinals Baseball from Busch Stadium, downtown St. Louis. It's the Cardinals and the Marlins. The Marlins are red hot. They've won seven of their last eight games. They've won three in a row, and they did beat the Cardinals here last night by a score of 4-0. They got great pitching from Max Meyer, who won his 11th game. He has made 17 starts this year, and he has not lost a game, and that is a franchise record. Cardinals got a good start from Michael McGreevy, who went six innings, giving up five hits and no runs. But the Marlins really pitching well in the month of June. They're 17-5. The Cardinals have lost nine of their last 14, and that follows a six-game winning streak. Cardinals like to get back to winning ways here tonight and finish the month of June in good fashion. Tomorrow will mark the 81st game of the year. That means the halfway point of the Cardinals season. And the Cardinals, again, hope to win a series against the Marlins. They're going to have to do it by winning here tonight. In fact, the season series are just 1-3 against Miami. And it's been 8 years in a row that the Cardinals have won or tied the season series against Miami. This is Ricky Horton. I'll be alongside John Rooney. He is the voice of the Cardinals. Mike Claiborne is with us. Jim Jackson, as always, our producer engineer. And we're glad you're with us on the Cardinals Radio Network, powered by Graybar. Well, the story for the Cardinals is that Andre Pallante is going to pitch tonight, and he's going to go for his 10th victory of the year. There's only one pitcher in baseball that has 10 victories, and he's a reliever. That's Aaron Ashby with the Brewers. He's a guy that pitches late, also pitches some bulk innings. He's 10-1, and Pallante could be the first starting pitcher to get to 10 wins here here today. He's making start number 16. He won against the Diamondbacks his last time out. He went six innings, gave up six hits, only one run, did not walk a batter, and struck out two. In fact, not walking batters has been a key for Pallante. 25 walks in 82 innings, and he has won all four of his starts in the month of June. And Pallante 1-2 with a 2.92 ERA in his career against Miami. On the other side, it'll be Ryan Gusto making his first start against the Cardinals. He's making start number 5 after having good numbers in AAA. Cardinals have not seen him, as I just mentioned, in a big league start, but he did pitch against the Cardinals in spring training, 3 scoreless innings in a game that Pallante actually started on the 8th of March this spring. So it's Pallante and Gusto, the starters. I'll have the lineups for you when we come back.
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